0: Coming out of the COVID pandemic, added excess housing inventory to the market, giving Las Vegas renters more options and negotiating power. Based on percentages, Nevada's population has grown faster than any other state in the country over the past 55 years. The Visual Capitalist Study used U.S. Census Bureau data to show the Silver State population has grown 572% between 1970 and 2025, easily beating out the 329% growth of Arizona. The report says Sun Belt and Mountain West states experienced explosive growth as Americans moved toward lower cost of living, warmer weather, and changing job markets. KMCQ satellite weather, clear skies and breezy. Look for a daytime high today of 104, 76 tonight, 107 the high on Tuesday.
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0: Remember, those two right lanes are closed on East Flamingo and Maryland Parkway for road work there. Do expect some delays. Also, some construction on the median. That's Boulder Highway southbound from Flamingo to Interstate 11 northbound. Remember, the left lane is closed there as well.
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3: 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That's 702-937-4634. David Allen Capital. When the banks say no, Dexter McLean says yes. Yes.
4: Good late afternoon, Las Vegas. This is EJ Lonergan hosting the Falcon Nano AI and Drone Radio Hour here on 670 KMZQ. On today's show, I'm going to be discussing and unpacking many of the concerns, dangers really, of domestic security, which was heavily underscored by the plot to attack the White House over the weekend during the 250 UFC fight night and celebration of our president's birthday. Anybody who listens to talk radio and news radio, you're fully well aware, a group of 23 people aged between 19 and 31 attempted to complete a plot that would have not only sent explosives by drone into the event, but then they had intentions to put sniper cells outside and sniper those who were fleeing the attack. So thankfully, our law enforcement were able to thwart that attack. But honestly, the FBI, local law enforcement, they have to be perfect 100% of the time. So how many of these sorts of attacks can they honestly thwart? Now, I do want to start off here with the statement by Kash Patel. He had posted in X. It reads as such: on June 10th, FBI and our law enforcement partners became aware of a potential threat to the UFC America 250 event in Washington, D.C., involving individuals outside of the national capital region. And thanks to the rapid action of this FBI, our partners, and the Department of Operation, multiple individuals are now in custody and allegedly planned attacks were stopped cold. while the result represented the best of investigative work. It was also nothing out of the ordinary for this law enforcement team. We are built to detect, respond to, and bring to justice those who would threaten the lives of American citizens, particularly during large gatherings like the historic UFC 250 fight. That's exactly what we did here. I want to thank our great agents and partners. This work remains ongoing, and we will continue to update the public as permitted. Now, I applaud Kash Patel. I think that he's doing the best job that he possibly can. I think he's doing yeoman's work, honestly. But as I said, the law enforcement has to be perfect 100% of the time. And with conventional means at their disposal today, they are not going to be able to do that all the time. That's just a simple fact. Now, this is the Falcon Nano Radio Hour, and I want to kind of unpack why this attack kind of underscores why you, the Vegas listeners, but particularly you accredited investors who are listening, should be aware of Falcon Nano. We are a Las Vegas company. Our goal, or our mission, is to build drones and counter-drone measures. We build machines to kill machines, to put it quite simply. Now, it's critical for the investors to understand Falcon Nano being a Las Vegas company. That means that we're going to be creating jobs right here in Las Vegas. We're going to be sourcing the vast majority of our parts and components here in the United States. Included in that is the Intel Edge AI chips, which are also made here in the United States. We'll be manufacturing in Las Vegas, creating jobs. There are very few components that we'll be sourcing from outside. So, I mean, it's going to be almost completely American made. Now, there are also very few companies who will be producing in the United States, which gives Falcon Nano a real advantage in gaining Pentagon contracts. And make no mistake, our first contracts, our first customer is going to be the Pentagon. But our focus is also on domestic infrastructure protection. Now, if you are an accredited investor, we're raising $3 million from accredited investors right now, and then we'll be using a big firm either out of New York or Miami. We've now added interest out of Simi Valley, out of Silicon Valley, which will then raise for us the additional $100 million that we'll be raising in total. Falcon Nano's tech in counter drones our flagship product is called the Falcon Dome. And it is a device that's under 50 pounds, so it's very portable. The unit can fit literally inside of a backpack, though we do have a special case built for it to protect it. Falcon Nano's tech is able to identify, track, and disable incoming drones 6 times farther out than any other portable units in the world today. And it's not Falcon Nano who makes that claim. The United States Navy makes that claim. This technology was invented and developed in conjunction with the United States Navy. So if you are an accredited investor, go to our website, falconnano.com, or give me a call. It's 702-637-2249. You're welcome to email me at ejl@falconnano.com. But let's face it, it's the drive hour. Most of you are in the car. The easiest thing to remember is just our website, falconnano.com. In the top right-hand corner, you're going to find a Contact Us button. Leave us your information. We do not sell or share your information. It will stay with me. Now, as I mentioned a couple of moments ago, Falcon Nano is dedicated to building machines that kill machines in order to protect our frontline soldiers and our infrastructure. So your investment is critical to the safety and security of the U.S. homeland. And by the way, our lawyers would go apoplectic if I didn't mention that all investment does carry risk. Now, We're going to play a short clip here from a fellow named Bill Edwards, who is the director of Counter Unmanned Aerial Systems Operations. This clip is coming from News Nation.
5: This is significant and concerning at the same time. These types of small drones can produce significant damage, not only to facilities, but to people as well. And in this event, specifically from the reporting, it seems that the drones were going to be used as the initial strike capability at this event, where it would create chaos and panic, and then potentially draw the crowd into another attack that was set up.
6: AI drone technology is an exciting space that is revolutionizing war and domestic security. If you are an accredited investor and have interest in a pre-acquisition company based in Las Vegas on the cutting edge of AI drone and anti-drone for both military and domestic uses, call EJ at 702-637-2249. 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Or go to falconnano.com. That's falconnano.com. 25,000 minimum. And remember, all investments carries risk.
4: So as Mr. Edwards put it there, there was tremendous teamwork involved in thwarting this event, or pardon me, this plot on the event. But look, let's face it, if we don't have countermeasures for these types of things, it's just a matter of time before somebody with nefarious intentions gets something across the goal line. None of us want that, particularly here at Falcon Nano. Now, our technology, especially for pop-up events, this is the White House. They've got a tremendous amount of security, let's face it, okay? But when you hear about this kind of a plot, and you're looking at those thousands of people, you've got to be thinking about your own family and yourself when you've gone to events, concerts, football games, patriotic July 4th celebrations, for example. So these kind of events, they draw the bad guys because they can inflict a tremendous amount of damage, but it also inflicts terror. It inflicts terror on all of us because then we don't want to go to these shows and whatnot. We think about all the times that we did and how lucky we were. But the terror is what they're after, and we cannot succumb to that. We just really plain cannot succumb to that. And that's where Falcon Nano is going to be a real game changer, because when you have a portable unit that can be put up, it can be put on a tripod, we can put it onto a drone. Not one of the little toy drones, it's 50 pounds, okay? But we can put it on one of the larger drones and very successfully thwart these type of events. Some of that is classified. But what our capabilities are with this technology. I'd like to play right now, though, a clip from Dan Bongino, kind of highlighting what it is that I'm talking about.
7: You know, I've been warning about, certainly not just me, but a number of people who've been in the space, this just not future threat of drones, the now threat of drones. I mean, we saw a spider web in Ukraine, that massive operation. This technology is evolving on probably weekly, if not monthly, cycles now. And don't think that people looking to commit malicious acts, terrorists and others, haven't picked up on this. It's cheap. It's very difficult to defeat. As I said, the technology cycle is quick, where measures, countermeasures, that cycle can be just weeks and long. And they're learning a lot of this technology in war theaters overseas. So you see the use of that as well.
4: Now, you'll notice that Dan Bongino there mentioned Operation Spiderweb in the Ukraine. It does bear noting, especially for our potential investors, the arms company who pulled off that very successful attack on a Russian airbase is our partner in Ukraine. We don't just have the one product of Falcon Dome. We have 10 other products, 11 in total, including low-cost missiles that will go after the drones. It's a bevy of products, so we're not a one-trick pony. But I really do lean heavily on the Falcon Dome to kind of highlight the advanced nature of Falcon Nano's tech. But Dan Bongino was mentioning that it's very difficult to combat these kind of attacks. And I would agree with him right now, today, before you accredited investors have helped us to get to that $3 million mark that we need to for then one of the New York, Miami, or now Silicon Valley firms who have shown interest in raising the other $100 million for us. We have products that the Pentagon is going to need today. And once we start having those contracts and those product deliveries to the Pentagon, we can start focusing as well on domestic infrastructure. Now, what we're able to do is to very cost effectively post in several parts of the city here, those most vulnerable, the Falcon Dome, which would be able to then identify the incoming threats. We're able to identify them, but also distinguish between a flock of birds and a flock of drones, well, a swarm of drones. So we're not sending out countermeasures against when the dove flies, right? What we're doing is we're using artificial intelligence to be able to identify what that incoming threat is. We'll be right back after these commercials.

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1: 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The MC is Kennedy from Fox News, with speakers Steve Forbes, Glenn Beck, Adam Carolla, John Mackey, and celebrity actors Rob Schneider and Dean Cain. 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
7: Think again. I'm Kelly Hayes, Maryland's U.S. Attorney.
6: And I'm Jimmy Paul, Special Agent in Charge of the FBI's Baltimore Field Office. 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
7: Violations can result in criminal fines up to $100,000, a year in prison, and seizure of your drone. 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

and news radio are, you're fully well aware, a group of 23 people aged between 19 and 31 attempted to complete a plot that would have not only sent explosives by drone into the event, but then they had intentions to put sniper cells outside and sniper those who were fleeing the attack. So thankfully, our law enforcement were able to thwart that attack. But honestly, the FBI, local law enforcement, they have to be perfect 100% of the time. So how many of these sorts of attacks can they honestly thwart? Now, I do want to start off here with the statement by Kash Patel. He had posted in X. It reads as such: on June 10th, FBI and our law enforcement partners became aware of a potential threat to the UFC America 250 event in Washington, D.C., involving individuals outside of the national capital region. And thanks to the rapid action of this FBI, our partners, and the Department of Operation, multiple individuals are now in custody and allegedly planned attacks were stopped cold. While the result represented the best of investigative work, it was also nothing out of the ordinary for this law enforcement team. We are built to detect, respond to, and bring to justice those who would threaten the lives of American citizens, particularly during large gatherings like the historic UFC 250 fight. That's exactly what we did here. I want to thank our great agents and partners. This work remains ongoing, and we will continue to update the public as permitted. We have products that the Pentagon is going to need today. And once we start having those contracts and those product deliveries to the Pentagon, we can start focusing as well on domestic infrastructure. Now, what we're able to do is to very cost effectively post in several parts of the city here, those most vulnerable, the Falcon Dome, which would be able to then identify the incoming threats. We're able to identify them, but also distinguish between a flock of birds and a flock of drones, well, a swarm of drones. So we're not sending out countermeasures against when the dove flies, right? What we're doing is we're using artificial intelligence to be able to identify what that incoming threat is. Now, one of the things I failed to mention earlier is not only do we identify and track, but we're able to electronically jam those incoming drones. So what happens? Well, if it's a first-person view, FPV drone, the signal is cut off and it's no longer able to get directions as to what to do. And the pilot of the drone is blind, okay? And so it's either gonna hover in place until the battery runs out, or it's gonna dive to the ground. The second type of drones that they utilize are what are called GPS drones, and we all know what GPS is. It sends you to a certain location. Well, if you cut off, and we all remember from the early days of GPS driving instructions that quite often, they got it wrong, and there's all sorts of videos on YouTube about people driving into rivers or this, that, or the other thing. You cut off that GPS, and it's blind. It's lost. It doesn't know what to do, and it dives to the ground, okay? Now, if we're being attacked by a drone swarm, our ability to jam the signal is limited to only so many, and I can't discuss what that number is. It's classified. But what we're able to do is send out countermeasures. Those countermeasures are literally a drone swarm of our own that can be activated in minutes, okay? And that drone swarm is gonna go into the other drone swarm, and what we're gonna do is activate what are called controlled explosive EMPs, electromagnetic pulses. Now, what an EMP does, imagine you put your telephone, your cellular phone, into the microwave for a couple of minutes. Okay, what's it gonna do? Well, it's gonna fry everything in there. Well, we're able to do that

0: in a microsecond with an EMP. We fry the electronics inside of those drones and they fall out of the sky. It's not raining hamburgers, it's raining drones. Now, we also have kinetic measures where we're able to blast those drones out of the sky with our drones, okay? So we're able to confront these kind of threats and take them on directly. Now, we all know that the attack on the White House is gonna get everybody's attention. The plot to attack the White House. But our infrastructure is in great danger. Now, I want to play another clip from Dan Bongino, and he is talking about the White House, but you'll see where I'm going with this in a moment.
1: If you were to put an explosive on a drone, which is what the subjects in this case, suspects were thinking about doing, and I'm sure others are as well. If you were to put that same explosive in a car has four wheels. How it gets there, it doesn't really matter. Like there's old school ways to stop that. You have obstacles, vehicle obstacles, you know, you have planters, you have all this kind of stuff we've developed since four wheels have been rolling down the road in the assembly line with Henry Ford. None of that stuff works with a drone. You can't put an obstacle that goes up into low space that's going to stop a flying object from flying into Times Square or New York City or elsewhere. So you have to think of new and creative ways.
0: Dan mentioned in that clip, you will have noticed, that with four-wheeled threats, meaning car bombs, let's face it, they can put up impediments, but we don't have the ability to put up impediments in low space. No, we can. That's exactly what Falcon Nano is able to do. With our technology, as I just mentioned about our counter swarms against them, our electronic measures, if it's just one or two, and a group of five fellas, there were five arrests of the 23 people. They're going to, with God's help, arrest every one of the 23 of them. Okay. If they had sent in drones, how many drones could they have sent? If there's 23 of them and they've got to have snipers, what are they going to have? 20 drones, right? The Falcon Nano, Falcon Dome is able to break the signal of all of those. And we're able to use a low latency signal that once the enemies do advance and progress and whatnot, Dan was also mentioning that the bad guys are catching up to the new technologies in a week or a month. Well, it's really hard to combat a countermeasure when you don't know the countermeasure's there, okay? If they don't know it's there, they're not able to counter that. So we're able to eliminate that threat. Now, when we do have to go kinetic, these are gonna be small drones in an urban environment. The electromagnetic pulse controlled explosives that we do are explosives that are directed upwards. So they are what's called low collateral damage sorts of explosions and whatnot. The comparison in the kind of damage that a pound of C2 could do compared to us blowing these drones out of the sky and them just falling onto the roof of a house, it's minimal. There's no comparison, okay? So these are the kind of measures that we've got ready to put into place. What we need is the participation of some investors to get to that $3 million mark, and then the big firms are going to take it from there. We will be producing our products in Las Vegas. We are a Las Vegas company. We'll be creating jobs right here in Las Vegas, and if you are an accredited investor, you really need to go to falconnano.com. Click in the right-hand top corner is a contact us button and just leave me your information. I'm not going to sell your information. I'm not going to share your information. Your information is going to stay with me. You can also call me at 702-637-2249. And you're also welcome to email me at ejl@falconnano.com. But my recommendation, let's face it, most of the drive hour or while driving, so just try and remember falconnano.com and go to our website and leave us your information. Now, again, I mentioned it at the top of this segment, the threat of this plot on the White House was a spectacular news story, okay? But the infrastructure of the United States is at risk, and we've all been hearing that for how much time now? The probably most particularly at risk is the electricity grid, substations, the related facilities. It's widely regarded as the most vulnerable and at-risk infrastructure to drone attacks. And we got a whole nother conversation. So we are hopeful that the not just the federal government, but the state and local governments are going to take security very, very seriously. It is critical. Now, Las Vegas has promised, the police department has promised, that they want to become the most technologically advanced police force in the United States. What Falcon Nano is able to do is offer a suite of products that can deliver that in the drone sphere and the anti-drone sphere, and they're locally made. So if you do talk to a politician, tell them to look into Falcon Nano. We're worth the look. Now, reports indicate that 63 to 93% of key sites, meaning airports, refineries, nuclear, the list goes on, you get the point, lack robust counter-drone systems. 63 to 93%. I find the 63% very, very optimistic. Okay, I think it's closer to 93% of key sites have basically no infrastructure protection against drones and the threat that those can bring to us right here in Las Vegas, right here in the United States. We need to break for commercials.

0: AI drone technology is an exciting space that is revolutionizing war and domestic security. If you are an accredited investor and have interest in a pre-acquisition company based in Las Vegas on the cutting edge of AI drone and anti-drone for both military and domestic uses, call EJ at 702-637-2249. That's 702-637-2249. Or go to falconnano.com. That's falconnano.com. 25,000 minimum. And remember, all investments carries risk.
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3: Las Vegas Ballpark has been a busy place this month. Three straight weeks of pro baseball, which included a pair of Aviators home stands, and the Athletics also played their home games there for a week. The Aviators lost 9-5 yesterday in Summerlin, but still won the series 4-2. The Athletics held a 4-0 lead and a 7-4 lead late, but the bullpen allowed 5 runs to the Angels in the final 2 innings to lose 9-7. The Las Vegas Aces have won 8 of their last 9 games, including a 92-73 win over Golden State yesterday at Michelob Ultra Arena. Jackie Young had 21 points, Asia Wilson put up 19 and pulled down 9 rebounds. The defending WNBA champions are 12-4 on the season, good enough for second overall behind only Minnesota. Tomorrow night, the Aces host the New York Liberty, the team they'll play in Brooklyn next week in the Commissioner's Cup Championship game.
1: The Vegas Sports Report is brought to you by
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5: And a quick check of the traffic cams. We do see some crashes causing a little bit of congestion right now. 215 westbound at St. Rose Parkway. Interstate 11 south, that's at Charleston. The number 2 lane is affected there. A couple of beltway accidents. 215 west at South Durango. The off-ramp is the location of that one. 215 eastbound at Eastern. You'll tap the brakes there. Got a stalled vehicle on the shoulder. Southbound Las Vegas Boulevard at Elvis Presley. And watch for an incident eastbound Desert Inn at Boulder Highway. Now you're up to date with on-time traffic.
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10: Welcome back to the Falcon Nano AI and Drone Radio Hour here on 670 KMCQ. If you are recently joined us, Falcon Nano is a Las Vegas company. We specialize in drone, but more particularly counter drone measures. We're a Las Vegas company. We will be manufacturing here in Las Vegas. If you are an accredited investor, we are doing a $3 million raise right now, and it would behoove you to look into us. I think that this is going to be a very attractive investment, and I'm going to kind of go into kind of some of those numbers right now. But again, if you're joining us, what are technology does, and to be quite clear, we have 11 different products in the drone and counter-drone space. In the counter-drone space, our flagship product is what is called the Falcon Dome. This is a device that it was developed in conjunction with the United States Navy, and it's less than 50 pounds, able to be put into a backpack, but it does have its own protective case. It was designed to be able to put into the field with our soldiers and to offer them a higher level of protection for incoming drones, okay? Any of us who have watched the news over the last few years sees what's going on in Ukraine. We all saw it in Iran here recently. Drones are the new face of war, to put it quite simply. So Falcon Nano is dedicated to building machines that kill machines, to put it quite simply. We have a very pregnant marketplace. We have a very pregnant, I mean, this baby is ready to be born, okay? We're raising $3 million right now, and then firms from either New York, Miami, or now Silicon Valley have interest. We'll raise the other $100 million for us, and we're already in the process of pitching with the Pentagon. Now, that's a long road that you need to go down, so it's not one day to the next. But the process has been streamlined by the Pentagon. But getting back to the domestic infrastructure protection and some of the things that we're seeing there, cities, counties, states, as well as federal government are starting to wake up. And boy, did that wake-up call get a lot louder after the plot to attack the UFC 250 celebration at the White House over the weekend. Significant federal funding is being allocated to counter drone measures, primarily through grants to states, to local communities, tribal communities, and territorial governments, as well as substantial Department of Defense budgets. Next year, 2027, just in 2027, the Pentagon has allocated $74 billion to drone and counter-drone measures, okay? $74 billion. Many of us will remember when that was the majority of our federal budget. Now, these investments focused on detection, that's us. Tracking, that's us. Monitoring, that's us. Training, that's us. That's Falcon Nano. All of these things are things that we are doing and getting ready to implement with the military. The space that we hold for being able to capture a big portion of that marketplace is there. There are only seven companies that produce drones in the United States. There are only one company who has a portable counter drone measures that reach six times farther than any other portable unit. And that claim is not made by Falcon Nano. That claim is made by the United States Navy. The United States Navy has established that the technology that we have reaches six times farther out, giving the countermeasures six times the amount of time to respond to those incoming drones. Okay. So any investment carries risk. My lawyer, the company's lawyers would go berserk if I didn't mention that several times during the program. But we feel that the risk is mitigated tremendously by the simple fact that the need is now. There are very few companies who can perform at the level that Falcon Nano can perform, and we're being produced in the United States. Not all, but almost all of our components are coming from the United States. We're utilizing AI chips from Intel's Edge AI. We use Intel's Edge AI because it is an autonomous AI. Anytime anybody talks about AI, they think of NVIDIA. They have the best chips for AI. If you are connected to the internet or the cloud. But for a countermeasure against an incoming swarm, you don't want to worry about data speed. You want to worry about getting the threat eliminated. And that's why we use the Intel Edge AI. We've had a long relationship with Intel, Falcon Nano. So it is a tremendous opportunity. If you are an accredited investor, you really do need to go to our website, falconnano.com, and click on the Contact Us button up in the right-hand corner. Otherwise, you're welcome to give me a call. My direct number is 702-637-2249. Just ask for EJ. You can email me, ejl@falconnano.com. But easiest, let's face it, this is the drive hour. You're probably in the car. Just remember falconnano.com. Now, some of the numbers, this is interesting. There's significant amounts of money that are starting to come in. In fiscal year 2026, $250 million was prioritized for the 11 states and National Capital Region hosting the FIFA World Cup. Now, the FIFA is huge. It's the biggest sporting event, but it comes along once every 6 years, 4 years, 6 years. I don't know. I'm not a soccer fan. But we have a Super Bowl every year. And if you look into it, you will find that prior to the Super Bowl in San Francisco this year, where my Seattle Seahawks absolutely dismantled the Patriots, they were doing countermeasures and running countermeasures above the Levi Stadium for quite a number of days prior to it, looking for any radiation signatures or things of that effect, okay? And then they were on guard for incoming drones. In fiscal year 2027, this coming year, an additional $250 million is going to be spent in the territories. Okay, stop. Now, I mentioned a couple of moments ago that the Pentagon, for the year 2027, has $74 billion earmarked for drone and counter-drone measures. $74 billion. I don't know if you've heard this or not, but the President of the United States, Donald Trump, really likes Made in America. Falcon Nano being made right here in Las Vegas. Well, last I checked, Nevada was part of the United States. So we're going to have a leg up, and I mentioned that there's about seven companies in the U.S. who can make drones and counter-drone. We're far and away ahead on the counter drone than any of those other six companies. So if you take $74 billion, I don't think that necessarily only the American companies are going to get those contracts. They could go to Australian companies. They could go to other companies that are friendly nations. Let's face it. They could go to unfriendly nations like China. We've all been horrified to see that at times not only our flags, but the soldiers' uniforms, and not to mention the medical kit, are made in China. So, but the big chunk of that $74 billion is going to go to the American companies, especially a company who is sourcing more or less all of their different products, especially a company like Falcon Nano, who has a partner who has learned all of those lessons in the Ukraine. The Ukraine has taught us a tremendous amount about the needs for drone warfare and counter drone warfare. One of the devices that we have in concert with our partners is a handheld counter drone measure that each soldier can carry with them and identify the incoming drones before they can hear them. Okay, I was going to say tens of thousands, but it's over 50,000 of those units have been sold to the Ukrainian military and have saved tens of thousands of lives at this point. So this isn't theoretical. This is a real issue. It was given a great big MAGA exclamation point over this last weekend with the attack on, or pardon me, the plot to attack the White House. So the opportunity is there. It is real. And if you are an accredited investor, you need to go to falconnano.com and get us your information. We will not sell or share your information. Now, what the Falcon Nano countermeasures can do is almost like the Pentagon's list of desired features and benefits were written off of what our technology can do. What they're looking for are called radio frequency or RF detection systems. That is what we have. We're able to detect drones and significantly disrupt their control signals, their ability to pilot, and their ability to see or guidance of any type, whether it's first-person view or GPS. We're able to do that with a type of frequency that they can't detect. It's a very low latency system in the sense that they're just not able to see it. It looks like background noise, okay? They're looking for electro-optical or infrared. Yeah, we've got it. They're looking for remote ID or beacon receivers. Again, we're able to deliver that to the military. They're looking for integrated multi-sensor systems. That's where it gets really interesting. That's where you're doing a fusion of the RF and the ability to electronically observe and identify what those are in a cohesive and integrated manner, okay? And again, that is exactly what we are, what we have. Also a system that can, the Pentagon likes a system that can do networking and communications. Yeah. We have all of those, and then we have more. Even beyond what they're asking for are countermeasures, not just the system's interruption, but our ability to drive a swarm of drones into the swarm of drones that's coming at us, okay? We can right now handle 500 drones by one operator, but as soon as we have the funding to move the engineering forward, we have the pathway to then 5,000 and then 10,000. So one operator, keep this in mind, one specialist operating up to 10,000 drones heading in on an incoming swarm of drones. That's tremendous technology. The ability for us to be able to counter those measures means that their measures are no longer valuable. They are no longer of value. And that's what countermeasures are supposed to do. So we are about to run up against another commercial break. But again, what we have with Falcon Nano, and you can be proud of it. Las Vegas, be proud of Falcon Nano. Falcon Nano is a local company. It's going to be creating local jobs. The CEO has been here. He moved from California, if I remember properly, well over three decades ago. So it's an opportunity to get in at the ground level on a tremendously exciting opportunity. Again, the Pentagon is going to be allocating $74 billion to drone and counter drone measures. And I don't know about you, but I'd like to see a lot of those made right here in Las Vegas. We need to break for commercials.
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22: News this hour from Town Hall. I'm Keith Peters in Washington. Speaking with reporters before leaving Switzerland, Vice President J.D. Vance says technical negotiations on ending the war between the U.S. and Iran continue.
23: We left a lot of our team. The Iranians left a lot of their team at the resort there to keep on working at. So all in all, a very productive 36 hours. We're going to have to keep working it.
22: Vance says he's far more interested in Iran's actions than its words.
23: My point is not that I trust or distrust anybody. My point is that I trust actions. And what the president has asked us to do is verify what they're doing, focus less on what they're saying.
22: The use of a federal voter database to check citizenship has been blocked.
0: A federal judge ruled that a revamped federal tool known as SAVE that some state election officials use to identify illegally registered non-citizen voters is unlawful and cannot be used. The district court judge sided with advocacy groups that argued that recent upgrades to the program grouped Americans' sensitive personal data in a way that could result in voters being wrongly purged from voter rolls, particularly naturalized citizens. Some election officials raised concerns about the program's accuracy and security. I'm Lisa Dwyer.
22: The Senate passed a bipartisan housing bill on Monday that aims to reduce federal regulations and expand local control. One of the most sweeping efforts in recent decades to increase supply and bring down prices. The bill, which passed 85-5 and now heads to the House, has been the focus of intense negotiations in recent weeks as lawmakers in both parties try to address housing costs in an election year. On Wall Street, the Dow by 148 points, more at townhall.com.
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25: 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Southern Nevada came close, but came up short of the 110-degree mark last week during that June heat wave. Harry Reid International Airport, that's Las Vegas's official weather station, it reached 106 degrees on Thursday, 108 on Wednesday, 109 Tuesday, the hottest day of the year thus far. No heat records broken, with the average daytime high for mid-June at 100 degrees. Clark County had activated cooling stations last week and plans to reactivate them again this week due to an extreme heat risk. The National Weather Service forecasting daytime temperatures near 110 degrees by Wednesday. You can find out cooling station locations and hours of operations online at helphopehome.org. Southern Nevada last hit 110 degrees on August 21st of last year. That's the latest date ever recorded for such a high temperature. Rents in the Vegas Valley, they continue to drop. The May rental report from Zumper shows most areas of Southern Nevada have seen their rental rates drop both month over month as well as year over year. The report says the biggest year-over-year drop happened in Henderson, where rents declined 8.3% from May of last year to last month. Our local real estate experts say aggressive building coming out of the COVID pandemic added excess housing inventory to the market, giving Las Vegas renters more options and negotiating power. And based on percentages, Nevada's population has grown faster than any other state in the country over the past 55 years. The Visual Capitalist Study used U.S. Census Bureau data to show that the Silver State population has grown by 572% between 1970 and 2025, easily beating out the 329% growth of Arizona. Take AM 670 with you wherever you go. 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

0: Live from the Liberty University studio in Memphis, Tennessee, it's America's conservative blowtorch.
1: That's us. That's right. I love this American ride.
0: Todd Starnes.
1: Oh, yeah.
2: It is so great to be hanging out with you again, everybody. Hello, this is Todd Starnes, and this is the Todd Starnes Radio Show. Grace, maybe we should change it to something. I don't know. That's just, you know, I mean, everybody has their own show, but, you know, what Glenn Beck's got the program, the Glenn Beck program.
3: Oh, maybe so you want to change it from show? Yeah,
2: the Todd Starnes, you know, oh, Rogan's.
3: No, I was going to say, Rogan's got experience.
2: Yeah. Well, I've got experience. Are you saying I don't have experience?
3: That's not what I'm saying. How about the Todd Starnes roller coaster?
2: I don't know.
3: Twist a whirl.
2: You could throw up. I don't know. I'm not a big roller coaster guy.
3: A lot of screaming, hollering.
2: Oh, that's true. Carrying on. Shenanigans. Well, all right.
3: Hopefully
2: we got to
3: no
2: think
3: breaking
2: about
3: down.
2: It. All right. Well, we're already off the rails, and we've only been up. We haven't.
0: Today 877-1500 Randy Westbrook, managing attorney.
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1: Against the Hezbollah. The war started with Lebanon because Hezbollah was firing at us. This is not an Israeli initiative. So we had to find some safe room in order to defend our village.
2: President Trump is showcasing the new Air Force One at Joint Base Andrews near Washington.
3: The former Qatari-owned jumbo jet has the robin's egg blue exterior of the old plane, with the underbelly painted navy blue with a red stripe above it. The tail has a massive American flag on it.
4: This plane was transformed into a flying White House at a level of luxury that nobody's ever seen before.
3: President Trump spoke after stepping off the new plane at Andrews Air Force Base. He confirmed he would be taking the new jet to the NATO summit in Turkey next month. This is a so-called bridge jet until a new Air Force One arrives from Boeing in about 2 years. Ed Donahue, Washington.
2: British Prime Minister Keir Starmer says he will fight attempts by rival Andy Burnham to oust him from office. Starmer said on Friday that he was elected on a mandate for change and will not walk away. He will run in a leadership contest if one is triggered. Burnham is looking to replace Starmer as head of the Labour Party. More at townhall.com.
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6: 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Southern Nevada came close, but short of the 110-degree mark this week during another June heat wave. Harry Reid International Airport, Las Vegas' official weather station. It hit 106 degrees yesterday, 108 on Wednesday, 109 on Tuesday, the hottest day of the year so far. No heat records were broken, with the average daytime high for mid-June at 100 degrees. Clark County had activated cooling stations through yesterday and does plan to reactivate them again next week due to an extreme heat risk. Now, the National Weather Service is forecasting daytime temperatures near 110 degrees by Wednesday. You can find out the cooling station locations and hours of operation online at HelpHopeHome.org. Southern Nevada last hit 110 degrees on August 21st of last year, and that was the latest date ever recorded for such a high temperature. Rents in the Vegas Valley continue to drop. The May rental report from Zumper shows most areas of Southern Nevada have seen their rental rates drop both month over month and year over year. The report says the biggest year-over-year drop was seen in Henderson, where rents declined 8.3% from May of last year to last month. Local real estate experts say aggressive building coming out of the COVID pandemic added excess housing inventory to the market, giving Las Vegas renters more options and negotiating power. And today is the last day of Las Vegas Restaurant Week, with more than 250 restaurants across the valley offering price-fixed menus for breakfast, brunch, lunch, as well as dinner. 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
13: And by the grace of God, it is finally Friday. Finally Friday, ladies and gentlemen. What a week it has been. And for all of the Democrats who absolutely hate America, who are not celebrating the 250th anniversary of our birth, go ahead and sit at home. It's no big deal. It really is no big deal. We don't even care. We don't even care. Did you realize that the UFC America 250 from the White House had more viewers than any Super Bowl ever? Did you know that? Yeah. More viewers than any Super Bowl ever. They're saying 150 million viewers. 150 million viewers. This despite the caterwauling from the left and saying it was some sort of an affront and trying to have it canceled and all of this and lawsuits to take down the cage so they couldn't do it. And it went off and it went out beautifully. 150 million views on Paramount Plus, by the way. Paramount Plus kicks butt, but I've got Paramount Plus at home. I watch it almost exclusively every night, and I'm not lying. I do. I just do. That said, it was gigantic, and that's a pay network, okay? That's not free like the Super Bowl. 25 million better than the biggest Super Bowl ever on a network that you subscribe to. That's gigantic. That is absolutely gigantic. And you know why it is? Because we're sick and damn tired of people telling us, you know, America sucks and all this. We are tired of the feminization of the culture. Nothing against women. I love me some women. My God in heaven, I would give anything for a woman right now. That said, please, God, bring me a woman. Anyway. Nothing wrong with femininity. There's nothing wrong with it at all. It's glorious. But we have been feminized as a culture, and let's face it, women like men who are men. They don't like James Tallarico being a vegan who says God is non-binary and there are six sexes. No, wouldn't touch that with a 10-foot pole. That said, we have a return to masculinity, or at least a rejection of the femininity, of the feminization of the culture, an embracing of the patriotism and pride in the United States. And that's what this is about. That's what this is about. By the way, did you hear that people are literally vandalizing the reflecting pool? They're vandalizing the reflecting pool. They're scratching 8647 on the bottom of it. They are trying to peel up the blue paint sealant on the bottom of it. Honestly, oh, my God, you just suck so much, Democrats and the left. You just, you know, as you're doing your descent into hell, and you're doing a death spiral into hell, I've been talking about this for years, and you're scratching and clawing, now literally scratching at the surface of the reflecting pool, you know, under the water, that's what you're doing. And you know what? Enjoy it. Enjoy it, because there's nothing that's going to save you at this point. There's nothing going to save you at all at this point. Here are the top five most watched Super Bowls by average U.S. viewership. And, of course, the UFC had 150 million viewers. 150 million viewers, my God in heaven, it's so glorious. Here they are. Super Bowl LIV. I don't do Roman numerals, but it was the one in 2025 with the Eagles versus the Chiefs. And I'll tell you, yes, Eagles, you deserved to win that one. You did. I lived in Kansas City. I was there for all three of the Chiefs' Super Bowls, by the way. That was number one. That was number one. Then Super Bowl LV in 2026 was just this year. 124 million. Did you hear that? The first one, Super Bowl LIX, was licks. Is that? No, leave it alone. 127.7 million viewers. Still about 23 million fewer than the UFC Fight Night on the White House grounds that you had to subscribe to Paramount Plus to watch. It's so glorious. Oh, my God. It's so glorious. Super Bowl LVIII 2024. You know how I know it's the Super Bowl? Because every year the Super Bowl matches my age. Every year the Super Bowl matches my age. Yeah, Super Bowl 60 was just this last year. There you go. So there you go. Chiefs 49ers on $123 million in 2024. And you notice that a common theme here that has to do with a team in Kansas City that the fans go, oh, and they do a tomahawk chop. Did you know? Yeah, it's the Chiefs. Super Bowl XLIX 2015. Patriots Seahawks, $114 million. And then, of course, Super Bowl LVII 2023, Chiefs versus Eagles. I think I was 58, by the way, $115. So another Chiefs-Eagles game there. But there you go. The UFC fight, the most watched event, even more than the Super Bowl, and it's on Paramount Plus. You have to subscribe to, and I do, by the way. I'm not making this a plug necessarily, but I love me some Paramount Plus. Here is a Brit who is in the country for the FIFA, the World Cup, and I'm going to tell you, I've been talking for years about how this is a serendipitous moment. This moment in time happened for a number of reasons, and I think God played a major part in it. We had the forces of darkness taking over the world, taking over our country. In the nation's capital, the fountains were shut down and used as latrines. Crime was out of control in our nation's capital. Donald Trump was elected in 2024. I had no doubt he was going to be elected. You had no doubt he was going to be elected after they tried to put him in jail and take his fortune, impeach him twice, raid Mar-a-Lago, murder him four times, including one time where a bullet missed his brain by a hair's breadth, and he made it into the White House again, and he has made this city beautiful. He's brought the murder rate down to the lowest level since the year 1900. And all the Democrat Party can do is caterwaul and moan and screech like demons trying to take us back into hell. We're not going. We're not going, kids. Anyway, here's this Brit who was in town, and he was in America, and he goes back, and he's a manly man. He's got a beard and muscles, just like me, but without the beard. And he went back to Great Britain. And he sees what the left has done to that island. And he longs for this glorious country that our Democrat Party and the left hates.
14: I'm just going to put it out there. Once you have been traveling around America for a substantial amount of time, when you come home, it is a very strange and slightly, truthfully, depressing feeling, okay? Traveling around America really opened up my eyes, really allowed me to see how I could be living and just how many opportunities there are and how many different amazing places there
13: are. Beautiful.
14: All in it's one beautiful country.
13: I know.
14: Like, since I've been back home in the UK, I haven't felt like myself.
13: No.
14: Which sounds so crazy.
13: Would you like to take the place of a Somali fraudster? Because I suggest you apply, and we boot the Somali fraudster out, and you take their place.
14: I now live for that adventure, that crazy lifestyle, that meeting new people, seeing new people every day.
13: And it's beautiful.
14: I just long for it. And in America, it is so amazing.
13: I know it is. I know.
14: Oh, seriously, Americans, what have you done to me? I need to come back. October, end of October, back in America.
13: Brother, you will be welcome.
14: It's really kerfuffled me, man.
13: It's kerfuffled.
14: From America, it has kerfuffled me.
13: It is glorious. Now, here's she's a Scottish woman. Everybody started doing a Scottish accent when Fat Bastard came along in the second Austin Powers movie. Nobody could do a Scottish accent, but everybody could say, get in my belly, there. Anyway, she might be a little hard to understand at times, but I want you to listen to her heartfelt message to the people of Boston.
15: To the people of Boston, just to say thank you. Honestly, I've spent the last 20
13: years... Just tears welling up in her eyes.
15: I was quite emotional, I won't lie. The America that we are experiencing right now is the America we were promised growing up. The American dream, that idea.
13: The America that we're promised growing up.
15: And being fully honest, that was not the America we were expecting to come here. We were apprehensive about coming. I was genuinely anxious. we were expecting to be met by ICE agents.
13: He said, she said, we would. I was a little nervous about coming here because we afraid we might get accosted by ICE agents. Thank you, Democrat Party.
15: Aggressive police and, you know, the political climate, we all see it on the news. And
13: you know all the stuff that they see on the news.
15: And I'm just... That could not be further from the truth of what we've actually experienced.
13: Yeah, not further from the truth from what they actually experienced.
15: Yeah. The Bostonians are something special. Honestly, everything...
13: Despite the idiot mayor.
15: ...single person that we've come across has been out of this world. Just the friendliest, most welcoming bunch of people. And I'm talking everyone.
13: Most welcoming people in... and talking to everyone.
15: Everyone. The residents, we're not in a hotel, we're in an apartment block in South Bay, Boston. The residents have been outstanding. The officials, the workers, the police, the firefighters.
13: The police and firefighters are awesome.
15: Everybody. We could not have been made to feel more welcome.
13: Couldn't be made to feel more welcome. By the way, the Democrats hate the police.
15: If they tried. 10 out of 10, Boston. Honestly, this city is something special. And you
13: the city's something special.
15: I am just so grateful to be here.
13: So grateful to be here.
15: And be a part of this. And you know what? Have my faith restored in the United States of America. Honestly. And every single person we spoke to, every Bostonian, the impression I'm getting is, you guys needed this as well. He's needed some fun. He's needed people to come to your city and not just take over, but embrace you and enjoy what this city and its people have to offer. That atmosphere yesterday, that's one of the best days of my life.
13: She said she had one of the best days of her life.
15: I swear to God, I'll never forget.
13: I swear to God, I'll never forget.
15: Yesterday, I'm actually getting emotional again. I will never forget this experience.
13: I'll never forget this experience. I think I'm going to wrap it up with this break.
16: Oh, say, can you see
13: from the U-

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1: Oh, the land of the
0: Woo! $150 million views, and we're just halfway through this glorious year, and July 4th is coming up. Let's take a break and come back. This is the Rob Carson Show. Hey guys, it's Rob Carson with another great deal from Birch Gold. 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
0: That is the Rob Carson Show Friday edition. By the way, my TV show is called Rob Carson's What in the World. It's on Newsmax. Donald Trump says it makes me the funniest guy on television. It's on this weekend. It airs twice on Newsmax and then again on Newsmax 2 as well. 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Sunday night, Father's Day. What a glorious Father's Day gift to watch Rob Carson's What in the World with Dad. I think that'd be great. Sunday night at 8:30 following Dr. Michael Savage. He, by the way, says he loves my show. He loves the show. So Rob Carson's What in the World is the name of it. And I think you'll enjoy it. So Iran looks like they want a FAFO. Donald Trump gave them this memorandum of understanding, which, by the way, is nothing more than a period by which we negotiate the terms of their essential surrender, et cetera, the possibility of them getting investment from other Gulf countries to help rebuild their economy, maybe bring them into the modern world. They're choosing to be D words for Richard about it. The Hezbollah has been attacking Israel and all this. And I got to tell you, I think we're going to have to go in and just bomb the snot out of them and end in the IRCG or DGC. I always confuse that. Somebody confused me on that yesterday. I've been confused about it ever since. Dang, it's just ridiculous. But anyway, that said, you can't leave a seed to grow of these SOBs. The freedom has got to be ushered in Iran. We got to do everything we can to get the Iranian people ready to do battle against the remnants of this this awful regime. That's just the way it's going to be. I really do believe that. I really do believe. I think a lot of people got way over upset and were ready to just attack Donald Trump. Both sides, of course, the Democrat Party hated the deal because they hate the idea of oil prices coming down and Donald Trump looking good. By the way, according to Stephen Turley, 91% of MAGA supporters support what we did in Iran because we know it's the right thing to do, and our military did a great, great job. Peter Schweizer, who's written many books, we've had him on the show many times, talking last night about the Iran deal, the Memorandum of Understanding. Hold on. Again, let me set that up again. Peter Schweizer, once again, on the Memorandum of Understanding.
15: I think a lot of people on the left and on the right are being critical of it, but I think they're lacking in imagination in what Trump is trying to do here. Look, everybody wants there to be a final solution to have the Iran.
0: I saw Jesse Waters calling them panicans, and I kind of have to agree to some degree. We had some great people on yesterday, Matthew Faraci and Brigitte Gabriel, who were expressing their genuine concern, and I appreciate that, but also, I trust this president.
15: Problem solved.
0: Yeah, I do.
15: That's not in the cards. The question is, where do you go from here? Mm-hmm. Iran is in an enormously weakened position.
0: Yeah.
15: If you look at the estimates of just the economic damage they've faced, you talked about their military has basically been decimated.
0: Boom.
15: The estimates are that they have suffered economic costs of between 40 and 50%, Jesse, of their entire gross domestic product.
0: Yay.
15: That's massive. So the question is, you know, they are a fanatical regime, but fanatics believe in self-preservation as well. And so there's an opportunity to do a deal. Look at the way...
0: No, their pride and hubris is going to be their undoing.
15: The way that this has been structured.
0: It is.
15: What Trump is doing...
0: Hubris, not humorous.
15: He is saying Iran is going to commit to these things. And by the way, the money is going to flow when we sign off.
0: Yeah.
15: And when the people in the region that most hate the Iranians, the Gulf states, when they are prepared to write a check. And by the way, those checks are not going to go to banks in Iran. They are going to pay the contractors who are creating the economic project.
0: Wow, we ought to get those people in charge of Obama's library.
15: In the country.
0: Yeah.
15: So it's not a case where Obama handed them a bunch of cash. So, look, it could all go south. It could all fall apart. But I think it's a really good effort to try to bring some finality to what has been a problem.
0: I think that the pride and hubris of the remnants of the Ayatollah's regime are going to cause us to have to go back in and wipe them off the face of the planet.
15: Yeah, I mean, there's some positive signs here. Again, look, Iran has a long record of leading the West on.
0: Yeah, they do.
15: The question is, by the way that this deal is being structured, again, the funds are not being handled by the United Nations, they're not being handled by the Iranian government.
0: Nope.
15: They're being handled by the Gulf Cooperative Council.
0: And they're not being sent on a transport plane on pallets of cash.
15: Stage, which is Saudi Arabia,
0: how will that work?
15: Kuwait, the Emiratis, etc. They hate the Iranians. And the idea is that if you have an American company or a Japanese or a Korean company going to build a project in Iran, if we sign off
0: on it, investment.
15: It's going to be paid for by the Gulf states. They're not going to hand that cash off to the Iranians to run off and not pay their bills. So I think it's a very
0: like Barack Obama did on his library.
15: Genius approach. If you ask me where we're going to be in a couple years, I think it's very possible we're going to have more military strikes against Iran. I think they can't help themselves
0: sooner than later
15: in terms of violating this deal. But it is worth the effort. And again, think about Trump's strategic position. The time is moving along. Iran has a possibility to kind of rebuild economically. As all of this is going on, Jesse, Raytheon is producing missiles. We're producing more bombs.
0: Yes.
15: We are upgrading our military capabilities, and we can bring those to bear again.
0: I actually am grateful that Iran is so bloody stupid. The people in charge of that country are so bloody stupid that they're going to cause their own demise. That's just it. It's kind of like the Democrat Party going toward communism. It's that kind of death spiral that they've got because they're just filled with arrogance. Anyway, so Tony Cannon joins us next. He's one of our unusual suspects on Friday from the Daily Signal. He had his debut on CNN with Abby Normal. We'll find out how that went coming up. Don't go anywhere.
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17: News this hour from Town Hall. I'm Pete Peters in Washington. Speaking with reporters before leaving Switzerland, Vice President J.D. Vance says technical negotiations on ending the war between the U.S. and Iran continue.
18: We left a lot of our team. The Iranians left a lot of their team at the resort there to keep on working at. So all in all, a very productive 36 hours. We're going to have to keep working.
17: Vance says he's far more interested in Iran's actions than its words.
18: My point is not that I trust or distrust anybody. My point is that I trust actions. And what the president has asked us to do is verify what they're doing, focus less on what they're saying.
17: The use of a federal voter database to check citizenship has been blocked.
19: A federal judge ruled that a revamped federal tool known as SAVE that some state election officials use to identify illegally registered non-citizen voters is unlawful and cannot be used. The district court judge sided with advocacy groups that argued that recent upgrades to the program grouped Americans' sensitive personal data in a way that could result in voters being wrongly purged from voter rolls, particularly naturalized citizens. Some election officials raised concerns about the program's accuracy and security. I'm Lisa Dwyer.
17: The Senate passed a bipartisan housing bill on Monday that aims to reduce federal regulations and expand local control, one of the most sweeping efforts in recent decades to increase supply and bring down prices. The bill, which passed 85-5 and now heads to the House, has been the focus of intense negotiations in recent weeks as lawmakers in both parties try to address housing costs in an election year. On Wall Street, the Dow by 148 points, more at townhall.com.
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24: 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Southern Nevada came close, but came up short of the 110-degree mark last week during that June heat wave. Harry Reid International Airport, that's Las Vegas' official weather station. It reached 106 degrees on Thursday, 108 on Wednesday, 109 Tuesday, the hottest day of the year thus far. No heat records broken, with the average daytime high for mid-June at 100 degrees. Clark County had activated cooling stations last week and plans to reactivate them again this week due to an extreme heat risk. The National Weather Service forecasting daytime temperatures near 110 degrees by Wednesday. You can find out cooling station locations and hours of operations online at helphopehome.org. Southern Nevada last hit 110 degrees on August 21st of last year. That's the latest date ever recorded for such a high temperature. Rents in the Vegas Valley, they continue to drop. The May rental report from Zumper shows most areas of Southern Nevada have seen their rental rates drop both month over month as well as year over year. The report says the biggest year-over-year drop happened in Henderson, where rents declined 8.3% from May of last year to last month. A local real estate experts say aggressive building coming out of the COVID pandemic added excess housing inventory to the market, giving Las Vegas renters more options and negotiating power. And based on percentages, Nevada's population has grown faster than any other state in the country over the past 55 years. The Visual Capitalist Study used U.S. Census Bureau data to show that the Silver State population has grown by 572% between 1970 and 2025, easily beating out the 329% growth of Arizona. Take AM 670 with you wherever you go. 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
25: This is hour number two of the Rob Carson Show, ladies and gentlemen. I guess it's, what, the first week of summer. It's the first week of summer. How about that? Hope you had a nice Father's Day weekend. I certainly did with my daughter, my son in Kansas City. I feel sorry for him. He's 26, almost 27, and he's in that stage where all your friends are getting married, and he has to go to weddings. So I feel sorry for him. I hate weddings. Nothing against weddings, but I just, no, no. I'm just not a big fan of weddings. I just, you know, Important weddings, yes, but, you know, maybe less important weddings, not so much. The last wedding I went to was my nephew's in Mexico. That was pretty fun, actually. Went to Cancun and had it, you know. It was my first time in Mexico not drinking. And oddly enough, it wasn't that difficult. I know it sounds kind of weird, but normally when you're in Mexico, you don't remember most of it. But I did. Anyway, my son, he's got to go to a lot of weddings. Oh, boy. But, you know, at 27 years old, that's when also the bridesmaids are kind of, you know, you might have a little luck there. That said, let's talk about other stuff. The Wall Street Journal is saying that Graham Platner's Senate campaign was rushed, the research that they did before they made this guy. This is the best the Democrat Party could do. This is the best the Democrat Party could do. Graham Platner. He's never had a real job. He's on full-time disability. He says he's an oyster farmer, which doesn't exist. But he raises a few oysters, and he made $5,000, and he sold them to his mom. That's what he does. And he had a Kick profile, a dating site, a hookup site known for attracting pedophiles. And he was abusive to girlfriends, and he, wished that a veteran from the Iraq War was murdered, and he said some terrible things about the police. He's an awful human being. He's not a very smart man. He has no sense of humor at all. He has no sense of humor at all. It is ridiculous. And there is this weekend, this man, I mean, honestly, he's a dark soul. There's something very wrong with this man. There's no humor there. There's no humor. There's no ability to interact with people. There's no connection with people because he's insane. He's a dark, dark force. That said, the Wall Street Journal says Dan Moraff spent $6,200 on a quick vetting before Plattner's August 25, 2025 launch, missing his Nazi tattoo, explicit text to women, toxic relationships, old Reddit post praising violence and dismissing assault victims, saying that women invite rape, and all of this, missed all of that. Right now, by the way, recent polls have him over Susan Collins, 48-44 or 48-45. The last election, she was behind 8 on election day, and she won by 8. This man is not going to be a senator from the state of Maine. And if you support this man for senator in Maine, there's something broken with you. There's something really, really dark and awful about you, that you would choose party over humanity. Here is Graham Plattner, the guy who wore a Nazi tattoo on his chest, knew exactly what it was. He knew it was a Totenkopf tattoo. There's no doubt about it. You know why I know this? Because I'm not stupid. And here he is calling us fascists.
2: The start of this is going to be building power. Now, at the end of the day, I firmly believe that we are facing fascism in this country.
25: No, you're not.
2: Historically, the only thing that's ever beaten that is a broad-based working-class coalition.
25: Yeah. Again, no sense of humor, no ability to work a room, no compelling personality whatsoever, just a dark and awful human being. That's the best the Democrat Party can do. Now, here is Cory Booker, who is, I mean, honestly, a male version of AOC, maybe even dumber. And here he is being completely noncommittal. Listen to this. He's like stepping around this like you walking around your backyard if you've got like 8 dogs and you don't have any shoes on and you don't want to step in something.
3: Opportunities to elect a new leader is in Maine. We have a competitive contest. Democrats just nominated Graham Plattner.
25: Last thing I want is some Graham Plattner, coming up between my toes.
3: Despite past offensive comments about it.
25: Especially a warm, fresh Graham Plattner.
3: Tattoo associated. Yeah. Past offensive comments. He's got this tattoo that's associated with a Nazi symbol. He also said he didn't understand its meaning. He's covered it up. And he's also faced allegations from former girlfriends of abusive behavior, which he denies.
25: Yeah.
3: Do you think Graham Plattner has
25: a
3: character to serve in the United States Senate?
25: Listen to this.
11: Well, this is what campaigns are for. He certainly has a lot of issues and a lot of questions to answer and address. And I think the people of Maine are going to give a lot of examination to this going through in this election. For me, I certainly hope we pick up a seat here. Me and people of the state of New Jersey, dear God, we need to get the Senate back so we can start checking this out-of-control president.
25: Nothing out of control at all about
11: why, again, I'm going to be doing everything I can all over my state of New Jersey and everywhere I can to help candidates across this country.
25: Yeah, there he goes. Completely not addressing it. Here's Ro Khanna. He actually believes the women, okay? Believes the women. And even though one of them says that he actually grabbed her by the arm and locked her up, by the way, locked her up. Plattner's accusers, numerous women have come forward about their experience with him. One of them, Lindsay Field, claimed that Plattner was physical, yanked her out of a cab by her wrist, and at another point twisted her arm behind her back before locking her in a room. Other than that, he believes in it, but Ro Khanna believes that the women, but you know, that's no big deal. Because he'd rather have Graham Plattner in the Senate.
12: Well, I do believe those women, and I have said that his past conduct was shameful, and I totally condemned it. He did 2-3 tours of duty in Iraq. He came back with a PTSD. That's not an excuse, but he...
25: But you just made it into excuse. You just made it into excuse. You brought it up as an excuse. You wouldn't have said it if you weren't using it as an excuse.
12: And I totally condemned it. He did 2-3 tours of duty in Iraq. He came back with a PTSD. That's not an excuse, but he said that...
25: just used it as an excuse.
12: He had a problem with alcohol. He had an ugly period in his life.
25: Yeah, you know what? So did I, but I never beat women and was on a kick site to pick up children.
12: And he believes that he is transformed, and he's...
25: he still had the kick profile last year.
12: Had redemption. And the
25: There's no redemption there. Have you ever heard him talk about God?
12: He had a choice.
25: Have you ever heard him talk about God and being redeemed?
12: And they voted for him by 72%. At this point, almost the entire Democratic Party is supporting him, and it's for the voters to...
25: Yeah, because there was nobody else on the ballot, you moron.
12: Decide whether they believe his transformation is sincere. I believe that they will make that determination, but I do believe that people have...
25: Here is Brandon Gill talking about the fact that the Democrat Party will elect Satan himself because they will do anything. They don't. It doesn't matter what you do. Graham Plattner could have murdered people. Graham Plattner could have got on a school bus and killed a bunch of kids. And if he repented, they would say he's okay, be sent. I'm not screwing around here. I'm not screwing. You can't imagine things darker than the things that are true about Graham Plattner. It doesn't get darker than this man. But national Democrats are saying, look past it.
4: Is there a rock bottom for Democrats with Plattner? I'm like, what would he have to do for them to denounce him at this point?
5: I don't think that there is any rock bottom for the Democratic Party. This is a party that's focused on nothing but power, and they will call Republicans Nazis and racists for
25: and fascists. By the way, on the shell casing of the bullet that killed Charlie Kirk, the jackweed who did it wrote the word fascist.
5: Wanting to have simply a secure border, and then they'll turn around and write a guy who has a literal Nazi tattoo on his chest, who has talked about F these cops, who has very credible allegations against him of abusing women. It goes on and on and on. Some of the stuff that he has posted online, sexual content, is far too explicit to even reference on TV. This guy is a complete lunatic, but the Democrats have stuck by him because they believe for some bizarre reason that perhaps he is the guy who can connect with working class voters in Maine, which I think shows you the massive disconnect the party has with the working class.
25: Yeah, he's not going to win, by the way. Batya Unger-Sargon, frequent guest on this show, talks about all of the things that are deal breakers. By the way, she's Jewish, and her great-grandparents were gassed to death in the death chambers and the death camps in Nazi Germany.
6: Do you think it's a calculated play that they just want to win, and so they'll sort of say what they have to say or excuse what they have to excuse to make it happen? Or do you think they genuinely don't think he's an anti-Semite? Do you think it's strategic politically, or
25: they
6: just don't
25: care?
6: I don't care.
7: A Nazi tattoo should be a deal breaker, and if it's not, you have ceded the entire moral high ground. Everything they accused the right of being, they ended up being. Mm-hmm. They said that
25: they have no moral high ground at all. The Democrat Party has no moral high ground on anything.
7: They, you know, were taking women back to the 1950s because of Roe. This guy left bruises on his ex-girlfriend, cheated on his wife, was on an app that is full of predators who prey on young children. Wow. They say Donald Trump is a pedo protector. We don't even know what he was doing on that app, but it is known to be a place where people take
25: advantage. But he did have a bathroom shot with no shirt on and a towel.
7: Advantage of young people. You know, they say that Trump is a Nazi. This guy is a Nazi. Dude, it's almost like a game show. Like, how low will the Democrats go? How much will they defend?
25: It's the Democrat limbo.
7: And to me, it's just Graham Plattner is the perfect candidate to reveal that everything they said about the right was just pure projection.
25: Yes. Yes. 100%. I've got more on this coming up. This is the Rob Carson Show. Back in a few minutes.
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32: But in most places on earth, they believe that your rights come from your government and from your laws. But ours was founded on the belief that your rights come from your creator and from God.
33: Who would it be?
25: Come on. Going to talk to Lieutenant Colonel Tony Schaefer about the latest from Iran. They decided to pull some crap over the weekend. I think they need their rear ends kicked up between their shoulders. That's what I think. Absolutely 100%. 100%. It can't be trusted. The remnants of the IRGC and the Ayatollah's regime cannot be trusted. They need to be wiped out. There you go. Oh, speaking of people getting wiped out, 40 people shot and 8 dead over the Father's Day Juneteenth holiday. What a great way to celebrate Juneteenth.
34: So, yeah, it is personal.
25: This is the idiot mayor of Chicago.
34: Black death has been, unfortunately, accepted in this country for a very long time.
25: No. You see, it was all of this crime started with Lyndon B. Johnson's Great Society. That's when the black nuclear family disintegrated. And, of course, now the murder rate is among blacks is 10 times the national average black-on-black violence. Yeah.
34: We had a chance 60 years ago to get at the root causes, and people mocked President Johnson.
25: They weren't there. What's happening now wasn't happening then.
34: And we ended up with Richard Nixon.
25: You know, he's going to blame it on Richard Nixon. What a moron. Dear Lord in heaven. They lost the Bears to Indiana. So there you go. Yeah, they lost the Bears to Indiana. Just ridiculous. We were talking a little bit about the Democrat Party can't get good men to run because the party, no decent and good or even masculine man with any shred of decency would want to run in the Democrat Party as a candidate because it's just a mess. The Democrat Party is made up of, and I came up with this when Kamala Harris was named the candidate without any choice at all. That the Democrat Party exists of a bunch of psychotic, insane, leftist, crazy cat ladies and the emasculated men in their lives. That is the Democrat Party. Believe me, go to a new No Kings protest or hippies from the 60s, leftovers, throwbacks who haven't learned a damn thing about life from the 60s. And so they are desperate for men, and they choose people like James Tallarico and Graham Platner, who, by the way, neither of them have ever had a real job.
1: He works one job. It's a part-time job. As state senator, he only serves 4 months every 2 years, and he gets $14,000 in salary. All right. You know what his other job is? He's a DEI consultant.
25: He's talking about Tallarico.
2: No.
1: He is a DEI consultant. They pay him like $80,000. All right. He doesn't have an office. No. So he doesn't like actually go into an office to work. Mm-mm. It's just like a fake job the Democrats get when they're like unemployable.
25: I know.
1: So he also has like nothing in his checking account, and his mom puts money in the checking account.
25: He's 37 years old, and his mom puts money in his checking account, and she paid his moving expenses when he was 32.
1: And his parents, it looks like
25: he's a little soy boy,
1: bought him the house. His campaign refuses to say whether his parents helped him out. Same thing with the oyster man.
25: Yeah.
1: Made $10,000 as an oyster man. $5,000 was from mommy, and you can't oyster besides the summer. It's just a summer job. So, and he has disability. So why are we electing these guys?
25: Because they're the only people that the Democrat Party can get to run. That's the reason why.

0: It is utterly insulting to my intelligence and to me as an American to ask me to buy this lie. And it is so embarrassing to see someone like Bernie Sanders, who, when he was running for president, used to talk up how his family members were killed in the Holocaust, backing this man 100%. The rationale for why we...
1: And Bernie Sanders would say, oh, Anne Frank, she's behind the bookcase, officer. I'm not screwing around here. This is how bad the Democrat Party has become. They are absolutely, absolutely, absolutely broken. This is Greg Gutfeld on James Tallarico, what you should be really concerned about.
2: Well, I'm not going to talk about the bank account. I'll do you that favor. My mother was on red eye all the time, so I'm a mama's boy. But I don't want to talk about that. I want to talk about him for the longest time being pro-gender mutilation of kids. He has since walked it back, but not enough for me, and I'll tell you why.
1: Why?
2: He cloaked the mutilation of children under compassion based on the lies of a suicide rate, and they have yet to answer for this. I think being wrong on that barbaric policy should ban you from public life.
1: Yeah, and I said this, and you may recall years ago, if you're just tuning in, you won't know this, but I said that gender transition was the things they did in the death camps with medical experimentation. They did it to twins. It happened. I mean, one day you're going to wake up, and this is going to be so real and unmistakable, it cannot be denied anymore. And those who bedded down with it are going to be judged in this world and the next. Here's a little montage of James Tallarico in Texas.
3: God is non-binary. Trans children are God's children, made in God's own image. Modern science obviously recognizes that there are many more than two biological sexes. In fact, there are six. No.
4: Did they teach you in Sunday school that Jesus Christ himself was a radical feminist?
1: He's not going to get elected. Here's Stephen Miller talking about the prospects of a Tallarico senatorial win.
5: All I can say about Tallarico is that Texas is not going to elect an individual. I can't call him a man. That, who knows what gender he is? But they're not going to elect an individual, an entity, who has said the things that he loves most in the whole world are trans children. He's a weird, strange, bizarre, totally unelectable human who is never, ever, ever going to be the senator from the great state of Texas.
1: This is brand new from RNC Research. James Tallarico blames whiteness and masculinity for limiting his religious beliefs and looks to self-describe trans queer Latinx activist theologian Roberto Henderson Espinosa as his inspiration.
6: My imagination is also just limited by my own
1: he sounds straight.
6: Background and identity,
1: yes. Right?
6: My whiteness, my masculinity, all those things limit my imagination.
1: You don't have any masculinity.
6: What's possible, so I have to continually press against that to try to expand the limits of what I'm dreaming of for our community. And that's where, you know, Dr. Robin, your book helps me do that. And
1: okay, what did I tell you? Crazy cat ladies and the emasculated men in their lives. Not to having relationships with them, because I'm doubting that James Tallarico's really much into women. I'm just saying. Because he did meet his girlfriend at a gay bar. You know, why are you there, son? You know? Anyway, coming up, we're going to talk a little about the Iran conflict, whether it's going to come to an end. Can we deal with these people? With Lieutenant Colonel Tony Schaefer on the other side of the break. Don't go anywhere.
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10: This is Trey Yingst this weekend talking about Iran. I don't think we can trust them. I think that they need to be anybody there in the remnants of the Ayatollah's regime, the IRGC, need to be taken out.
11: Yeah, hey guys, good morning. I just spoke with President Trump for more than 20 minutes, and he gave some new insight and reaction about the ongoing talks that are taking place in Switzerland and the threats coming from the Iranian regime. President Trump telling Fox News that the U.S. may take over the strait in the future if they have to and collect tolls. The president described this as the United States being the guardian angel of the Strait of Hormuz and the Middle East. And the president said ultimately that would involve the U.S. taking 20% of the oil that passes through the strait. Remember, this comes in reaction to the Iranians saying they will close the Strait of Hormuz in response to Israeli strikes against Hezbollah in Lebanon. President Trump tells Fox News he spoke with Iranian officials overnight and said, "You close it and you won't have a country." He went on to tell these officials, "You won't even make it back to your effing country."
10: Good.
11: Now, earlier today, Iran's president, Masoud Pezeshkian, said this about Iranian enrichment of uranium. The president's also reacting to that. Take a listen.
12: "We will not give up our right to enrichment. And they, too, will be forced to accept it. You all know what the so-called president of the United States was saying. He had made a complete 100-degree turn. He was saying that Iran must surrender unconditionally. Iran has no right to do this. It has no right to do that."
11: President Trump, during our call, responded directly to those comments by Iranian President Masoud Pezeshkian. President Trump told Fox News he better watch his mouth. He better
10: just bomb him. Sick and damn tired of this nonsense. We've been doing this for 12 damn weeks. They cannot be trusted. They cannot be trusted. It's falderal at this point. It is absolute falderal at this point, and I'm bloody damn tired of it. And I'm very patient. I've been very patient about this, but honestly, they cannot be dealt with. We have got to have the people of Iran be free and take over their country and end this frickin' nonsense. Because if we allow one seedling, one little hatchling to continue to exist, it's gonna just get out of control again. And we've got to end this nonsense. I've got to tell you, this is Lindsey Graham. I don't agree with him on a lot of things because, you know, he's kind of a forever war guy. But I want you to listen to what he has to say.
13: "Let's try a diplomatic solution. I think it's going
10: to..." This is on Face the Nation.
13: "...fail. What happens next? I spent 4.5 hours with President Trump Friday. Here's what I think will happen next. If this deal fails, President Trump is going to take the Strait of Hormuz over by force. The United States will control the Strait of Hormuz. We'll charge a fee for all those who go through to pay for the operation. And we're going to expand the Abraham Accords in calendar year 2026. We're going to get Saudi Arabia to join the Abraham Accords. and which is the biggest change in 5,000 years in the Mideast. And if Iran contests control of the Strait of Hormuz by the United States, we will obliterate them. So to all the people listening, if this diplomatic effort fails, President Trump is going to take the Strait of Hormuz. Yep. We're going to run it. We're going to try to get Saudi Arabia to join the Abraham Accords to end the Arab-Israeli conflict in 2026. And if Iran continues to attack Israel and Lebanon, the new policy will be we'll hit Iran. So to the Iranians, if you're listening, when you use Hezbollah to attack Israel, I think the new policy will be we will attack Iran.
10: And this is, we've been doing the 12 weeks, 13 weeks of this nonsense where they say they're going to do something, then they back out of it, and honestly, they can't be trusted. They're a bunch of damn weasels, and they'd be wiped off the damn face of the earth. There you go. I said it. I'm not talking about the Iranian people. I want the Iranian people to breathe free. We've waited 47 years. We've been through 47 years of this freaking nonsense. Thousands of Americans killed, maimed because of these B words. Sick and bloody tired. Iran, the people in charge of Iran, are a tumor on the face of the earth, and they have caused much suffering. And the people of Iran need to be free. The women of Iran need to be free. And by God, occasionally Superman needs to come in and rescue some people. I'm done. Done with this crap. J.D. Vance, I'm going to disagree with you on this. I keep getting sick and damn tired of hearing, oh, yeah, we got something. We got something working here. And then, oh, we're going to kick your butt. Honestly, just choose it. Do it. Get it done. Get it done. Am I out of line here? I don't think I'm out of line here. We cannot deal with these people. We cannot have an agreement with these 7th century throwback Neanderthals from hell. That's what they are. They're a bunch of Neanderthals from hell. That's what the leadership of Iran are. They're a bunch of throwback Neanderthals from hell. A bunch of, you know, and they've probably got little tiny, you know, manhoods because they can't have women showing their ankles because they can't control themselves. So they got to control the women that way. They're kind of like Graham Platner that way, I'm assuming. But honestly, I'm just so damn done with it. Just really, really done with all of this nonsense. It is utterly, utterly, utterly ridiculous. I think we need to do something a little more fun. Let's do. You know, I haven't done a Don't Catch the Stupid update test, so let's do one just in time for Father's Day, which was this weekend.
8: Just plain stupid.
10: So the New York Times celebrated Father's Day with a cartoon and essay about a trans dad whose daughter says he was a girl. Honestly, just shut up. Oh. The piece titled "To My Daughter, My Gender Was Never Complicated" was published in the Times Opinion section and presented as a personal parenting reflection, but the actual cartoons tell a much different story about where elite liberal culture is trying to take the country. It should be called "Daddy Has a Mental Illness, Mommy and Uncle Joe Are Having Him Committed to the Psych Ward." That's what it should be called. Daddy likes wearing a dress because he's freaking insane. The narrator writes, "I've been living as a trans man since I was 18 years old." Another panel says, "But when my wife and I had Elliot, I had to learn how to be a trans dad, mentally ill dad. The child in the comic repeatedly asks the obvious questions that woke adults pretend are complicated. How did you grow a mustache if you were a lady?" said the child. In another one, the child said, that's what my dad used to be called." Another panel shows children playing on monkey bars. You can't say that. It's like animalistic or something. You can't be saying. One child says, "You can't grow a beard. You're a girl." Their narrator's daughter responds, "My dad did, and he was a girl." The point of the piece is not simply to tell a story. It is to normalize a worldview in which the most basic human realities are treated as outdated social constructs. Fatherhood is no longer necessarily connected to being male. Motherhood is no longer necessarily connected to be female. Children are expected to absorb adult identity politics and repeat them back to the world. The most revealing part of this cartoon is that the child is not confused by reality. The child understands exactly what adults are trying to complicate, but instead of recognizing that, the left uses children as props in its cultural revolution, and that's why, as far as Father's Day, the New York Times can stick it. There you go.
8: Just plain stupid.
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0: I don't know if you knew this, but requiring an identification is racist because black people can't get them. Even though there are no black people who don't have some sort of identification. So there's that. But you see the Democrat Party, they're willing to throw anybody under the bus. Women, you can't get an ID after you get a divorce because you might have to go get your birth certificate again. And in other words, you can't survive without a man in your life. That's how racist the Democrat Party is. They're just racist and sexist. And they want to keep stealing votes is what the deal is. They just want to keep stealing the votes. And that's what they do. That's what they've done forever. Here is Tim Burchett. He is a member of Congress talking about the Democrat Party not wanting to pass the Save America Act, which requires an identification. Now, here's the deal. One of the rights that you have as a citizen of the United States of America is the right to vote. And the only way you can vote is if you are a citizen of the United States of America. And the only people who cannot get proof of citizenship are non-citizens. You see, do you get it now? Do you understand why they don't want proof of ID? So illegals can vote, duh. That's it. Here is Tim Burchett talking about that.
1: You got your birth certificate to play Little League Baseball in America. And yet now here we are, the Democrats are fighting us, saying it's going to cost millions of people the right to vote. Well, those millions of people happen to be illegals and dead.
0: Yeah.
1: So
0: it's true.
1: The two categories that they're blocking. So, and we're doing a terrible job at messaging that. For some reason, we don't want to get our hands dirty. And then you look at what's happened in New York. They're electing literally openly Marxist people.
0: Yeah, now here is Chuck Schumer, who is a gargoyle with osteoporosis. And he actually admits that by requiring an ID, 25 million people are going to have to leave their voter rolls. And those are illegals, by the way. All the rest of us can get an ID. The only people who don't have proof of citizenship are non-citizens. The rest of us have it or can get it quite easily. Because the deal is, you cannot survive without identification. You cannot get an apartment. You cannot get electricity turned on. You cannot open a bank account. You cannot buy a car. You cannot get a fishing license. I can go on and on about all the ways you need to prove who you are, and everybody can do that. But you know who can't? Illegal aliens. I can say that now. Illegal aliens. But here is Chuck Schumer admitting that 25 million illegal aliens will be pushed off the voter rolls.
2: This horrible thing to say that. One of the worst, most anti...
0: Not at all. It's absolutely awesome.
2: That's
0: why 80% of Americans across the board want it passed.
2: Election, democracy, things that's ever been proposed. They say it's all about ID, voter ID. It's not.
0: Yes, it is.
2: They will remove 25 million people off the rolls.
0: Yeah, only people who aren't eligible to vote.
2: Why? Because they'll require, under this act, which is not going to pass, and we're not going to let it pass. We've defeated in court. I was a lead plaintiff in the decision to do that. We've refused to give them the votes that they would want for this.
0: You are an evil little gargoyle with osteoporosis. You really, really are just ridiculous. The Obama Center takes heat as critics cry foul over ID rules for free entry. Yeah. You need an ID if you want free entry if you live in Illinois. Illinois, as the Native Americans call it, because you know it's on stolen land. Illinois residents show valid identification to receive free admission on certain days, arguing it contrasts with Democrat opposition to voter laws. They're making you show ID to visit the Obama Library in Chicago. You can't make this up. The Obama Presidential Library making people show ID for proof of Illinois residents to get in for free. The Obama website clearly states that Illinois residents must be able to provide proof of residency. Be prepared to show proof of residency at the museum with a valid photo ID, Illinois driver's license, state ID, or city-issued ID. Now, the Democrats say that black people can't do that, but you see, they can, and they know that. Duh. I mean, it's so stupid. It is just so bloody stupid. Here is, this is Byron Donalds talking about the irony of the Obama Library.
3: I hear that you need an ID to be able to
0: enter. I mean, library. It's a library and Learing Center.
3: I hear that you need an ID to be able to enter the facility. How ironic that you need an ID to get in there, but the same Democrat Party, still in some respects led by Barack Obama, does not want voter ID throughout the United States of America.
0: No.
3: I also wonder if they're going to have a time capsule exhibit on the price of health care before his health care plan went into effect and has driven up premiums and deductibles for Americans, rich or poor, black or white, all across this country. So I think it's indicative that the rental rates are going up because of this library, because of the health.
0: It's a library. Here's Bill Maher on the stupidity of the Obama library.
4: You guys were both at the Obama library.
5: Yeah.
4: Do we have a picture of the Obama library? Because it looks like
5: Death Star.
4: It looks like something aliens built in Dubai.
5: I like that.
4: Why do it cost $850 million?
0: Yes.
5: Yeah.
4: I don't understand why progressives like this. Couldn't that, you know, money be better spent on
0: elsewhere?
4: Something else?
0: Yeah.
4: Who's going to go to this? Why do we need a president?
5: Yeah, well, what do you think?
4: Why does anyone need a presidential library? These monuments to somebody's ego out of office.
0: Anybody
4: here in this audience planning to go to the Obama presidential library?
5: Sure. There you go.
4: Really?
5: No, don't come on.
0: And by the way, it's built on stolen land. Here's Jim Gossin as the president, Obama, on the Rob Carson Show.

0: 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Help him out if you would. Let's take a break and come back. This is The Rob Carson Show.
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0: 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Buy some gold. Put some silver in your pocket. I know what you're thinking. Everybody, everything is expensive. How am I going to afford gold, for God's sake? They take so much out of my paycheck with taxes. There's nothing left over. I know. I get it. How about that old 401k from a previous employer that's just doing nothing? Like mine, when I sold cars, literally. It was under $10,000 years ago, still that way, just last year. And I said, screw this. Screw this. I'm going to invest in gold. So I bought Birch Gold. I said, just let it ride, baby. Let it ride for a decade. Because you know what happens in a decade? Well, let me just put it this way. 10 years ago, gold was $1,200. Now it's $4,500. So there you go. So I'm going to let it ride. Let it ride, baby. And right now, Birch Gold is giving you a special America 250 1-ounce silver round for every $10,000 you purchase by July the 10th. 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So invest your money, take the 401k, and convert it into gold. Let it ride with me, baby. 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Rob to 989898. Coming up, Keir Starmer, no longer Prime Minister of Great Britain. We're going to talk to Hillary Fordwich about that. And then lots of news about Tony Fauci. He's in a whole lot of trouble because he created a virus that killed millions, meaning he's responsible for those deaths. That's coming up. Don't go anywhere.
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19: Created a good foundation for a long-term deal. He said the two sides agreed on a mechanism to keep the Strait of Hormuz open and work together on the ceasefire in Lebanon between Israel and Hezbollah. The vice president also suggested the U.S. could allow for the release of some frozen Iranian assets for purchases of American soy, corn, and wheat under U.S. and Qatari oversight. The talks follow a preliminary deal signed last week, but it remains uncertain whether that agreement will hold or help bring lasting peace to a Mideast region riven by conflict for decades.
20: That is correspondent Jamie Keaton reporting. On Capitol Hill, the Senate approving a bipartisan housing bill that aims to bring down home prices and increase supply. The vote, 85-5. Here's Bob Agnew.
21: The bill represents one of the most sweeping efforts in recent decades to reduce federal regulations for housing and increase local control. The legislation bans corporate investors from buying single-family homes. That's to ensure homes are available for families rather than large corporations. It also addresses concerns about investor-driven price inflation. After final approval this week, the bill goes on to President Trump, who has already signaled his support. Bob Agnew reporting.
20: Federal judge blocking an attempt by the Trump administration to subpoena Minnesota Governor Tim Walz and other state officials, calling it an effort to harass and retaliate against them. Walz, well, he's calling the ruling a victory for the rule of law and democracy. No surprise Monday, British Prime Minister Keir Starmer has announced his resignation, forced out by his party after losing voter support. He will remain as a caretaker until Labour chooses a new leader. More on these stories, townhall.com.
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23: 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Southern Nevada came close, but came up short of the 110-degree mark last week during that June heat wave. Harry Reid International Airport, that's Las Vegas' official weather station, it reached 106 degrees on Thursday, 108 on Wednesday, 109 Tuesday, the hottest day of the year thus far. No heat records broken, with the average daytime high for mid-June at 100 degrees. Clark County had activated cooling stations last week and plans to reactivate them again this week due to an extreme heat risk. The National Weather Service forecasting daytime temperatures near 110 degrees by Wednesday. You can find out cooling station locations and hours of operations online at helphopehome.org. So the Nevada last hit 110 degrees on August 21st of last year. That's the latest date ever recorded for such a high temperature. Rents in the Vegas Valley, they continue to drop. The May rental report from Zumper shows most areas of Southern Nevada have seen their rental rates drop both month over month as well as year over year. The report says the biggest year-over-year drop happened in Henderson, where rents declined 8.3% from May of last year to last month. Our local real estate experts say aggressive building coming out of the COVID pandemic added excess housing inventory to the market, giving Las Vegas renters more options and negotiating power. And based on percentages, Nevada's population has grown faster than any other state in the country over the past 55 years. The Visual Capitalist Study used U.S. Census Bureau data to show that the Silver State population has grown by 572% between 1970 and 2025, easily beating out the 329% growth of Arizona. Take AM 670 with you wherever you go. 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
0: This is hour number three of the Rob Carson Show. I hope you had a wonderful weekend. First weekend, I guess, officially of summer. So that's kind of nice, right? Let me get rid of that little piece of CNN video on the screen for those of you guys who are streaming. We're on radio stations around the country, by the way. Had some issues with the syndicating service today, so some of the radio stations may have missed part of the first hour. I apologize for that. I apologize. Even though it's not my fault, I'm willing to apologize for it. But the streamers, you guys are there, so I do appreciate you. And we're reaching a whole heck of a lot of people. I mean, we are reaching a whole heck of a lot of people. And I'm very, very, very, very, very, very fortunate to be here. I did get a bit of news, if you're listening to the show, on Friday. The building that I'm in is going to be torn down. I know. I move here, I build this studio, and we find out the building's going to be torn down. I know, God has a sense of humor. It's a very dark sense of humor, but God does have a sense of humor. And I knew this was going to come like in December, but apparently I got to get out a little early, like in 30 days. So I'm trying to wait to see what the hell's going to happen. It's interesting when you look at some of the things that happen in your life, and I've got another challenge I'm not going to talk about now, I have been given a good deal of grace. I don't know what the deal is. Went through all of the stuff with the sobriety, and then my wife says she wants a divorce, and went through, that was 2 years. That's really hard to believe. It was really 2 years of just agonizing over that, and now I realize it's such a blessing. It's such a blessing. And I live in a beautiful place, and I'm here for a reason. I really am, and you know it too. You know, we're here for a reason. We are witnessing amazing, amazing things happening. I mean, in Colombia, they just booted the socialists out of office. The Southern Hemisphere is being overtaken by freedom. Keir Starmer is gone. He's gone in Great Britain, and the people of Great Britain are tired of it. People are coming here, and if Kamala Harris would have been the president this year, the 250th anniversary of our birth, the border would be open. The city of Washington, D.C. would be an absolute crap hole supreme, and there's no telling how much damage would have been done to the country and would be happening right now. Can you even imagine it? But they rigged 2020. They tried to put Donald Trump in jail and take his fortune and raided Mar-a-Lago and impeached him twice, then tried to kill him now four times, and he won all of the, you know, all of the primaries. When he was primary, there was no point in all the other candidates running. I knew he was going to be the president again. You knew he was going to be president again. And it's even more profound than I could have imagined then when he was elected. It's even more profound now than it was then, because now the whole world is coming here. The whole world is coming here, and they're seeing America, and they're going back to their nations, and they're going, wow, we have been lied to about this. This is a really great place. We love, absolutely love America. And I think it's fantastic. And did you notice that people are singing the national anthem again? And I'm going to tell you, I've never been a big soccer fan. And now it's easy to do a punchline about soccer this, soccer that. But I want soccer to succeed. I do. I really do. I want it to. It's not going to be the national sport. The national sport is football. Baseball, then basketball. And we've done some amazing things. Basketball, completely original. Our take on American football versus rugby, totally original take. Baseball, which could be considered like cricket, took it and made it our own, made it spectacular, all of that stuff. The world is noticing it. The world is noticing how great this country is. I mean, we took the Magna Carta and we made it, the tenets of it and religious freedom and the Second Amendment to back it up and made it into the greatest engine of individual and economic liberty in the history of the world. And the left has done everything they can to destroy it. And we said, F you. We are in the process of doing that. We are driving the demons into the pits of hell. And people are loving America. And all of the people who hate America, y'all can go to hell. That you can all just go to hell. I'm done. We're done, man. Absolutely done with you haters. You haters, ladies and gentlemen. We're sick and tired of the haters. Kamala Harris is out. I don't know what the hell she's doing. I mean, Do I play some audio from Kamala Harris? Do you feel like losing a couple IQ points? It's Monday. Are you okay? Go ahead. I can see you. All right. I'm going to play it. She was on with Don Lemon talking about 2028. She's never going to be the president. She's a joke. So I'm not concerned about her. I wasn't concerned in 2024. I knew she'd get beaten. But I'm just going to play this because she's just so dumb. She's really stupid. I know she's stupid. Listen to her talk. I'm going to go ahead and play some Kamala Harris talking about her listening tour. You know, it's really funny. She's doing a listening tour, but all she does is talk. Listen. Okay. All right. Okay, I'm going to tell you. Here we go. You ready? You ready to lose some IQ points? You will recover them. It's going to be okay. You will recover them, but you're going to lose some. Go ahead. What's 1 + 1? It's 2, right? Okay. Here you go. Here's Kamala Harris. Hold on 1 second. Here's Kamala Harris. I'm going to play the audio.
3: You've talked about that you're thinking about running for president, right? How is that thought process going? What's the process in that? And I know you're
0: on... Do you have a thought process?
3: On a listening tour.
0: Do you have a thought?
3: I'm curious what you're hearing from people as you've gone around the country, what people are telling you that maybe you've learned that you didn't know before the process of doing so.
0: Which, in your case, is everything because you know nothing.
4: What people are telling me includes that they want to believe in systems, and they've lost trust in those systems.
0: Okay, what's 2 + 2? You said 5, didn't you? I know you. It's okay. It's okay. It's a little weird. It's a little weird. You're going to be fine.
4: What I hear a lot is that people know that at the end of
0: the day?
4: This administration, oh. There will be a lot of debris. I tell them often, I can't guarantee that it won't get worse before it gets better.
0: Okay, what's 5 plus 5? If you said some sort of an animal like giraffe or elephant, it's okay. You've lost the ability to add, but it's going to come back.
4: But the one thing I do know is at the end of it, there will be
0: you could be in Congress now, by the way.
4: A lot of debris.
0: Yeah.
4: And it would be irresponsible to then address that in a way that we only talk about what should we do, what do we need to do.
0: You're just thinking random thoughts like shoe, hat, airplane, aren't you? You are. It's okay. It's okay. Rob's here for you.
4: Rebuild. If we do that with any sense of nostalgia, that would be irresponsible. The status quo is not working.
0: One of your eyes is twitching now. It's okay. One of your eyes is twitching. You're getting a little headache right here, right in front of your ear, right there at the temple.
4: For a lot of people. And what the people are telling us is that they want things to be better. And in some places, what that sounds like is we want that to be broken. But they don't actually necessarily mean break it through destruction.
0: Now the only thing you could say is derp, derp, derp. It's okay. Everything's going to be fine. But I got to play a little bit more. This is her with Don Lemon.
4: I really, truly believe this. We each have light inside of us. And we need to know
0: like E.T.
4: that is what inspires our hope as much as anything external to ourselves. And when we feel that and not allow an election or an individual.
0: No words over two syllables thus far.
4: To dampen that light.
0: Dampen that light.
4: And instead let that light carry us in particular moments of darkness.
0: Oh, she said particular. I think that's four syllables. But she said particular made it two.
4: That we not only act on that hope, but we inspire that hope in each other. And in particular at this moment,
0: in time,
4: it is so important
0: yes.
4: that we not only have hope, but that we understand that that should be a verb.
0: Okay. She said nothing. This is Jim McCossin.
4: It is time for us to do what we have been doing, and that time is every day. Every day it is time for us to do what we have been

0: Yeah, a little bit, yeah.
1: Every time she opens her mouth, that approval rating starts to go south.
0: There you go. Jim Gossett, the great Jim Gossett, ladies and gentlemen. You will only hear it on this here radio program, and if you subscribe to his Patreon page at patreon.com, Jim Gossett Comedy. Let's take a break and come back. 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
0: Come on. new version of I'm a Man, Spencer Davis Group, done by a group called Smoove on Spotify. Holy, so good, it's so good, it's so good. Oh, man, I listened to some music this weekend. I listened to a lot of music this weekend. It was really cool. by the way, Hillary Ford, which is going to join us at the bottom of the hour, talking about Keir Starmer stepping down as Prime Minister. Remember last week when Tulsi Gabbard unveiled the fact that Anthony Fauci paid for gain-of-function research at the Wuhan lab.
14: Before the COVID pandemic, Dr. Fauci, as head of the National Institute of Allergy and Infectious Diseases, provided millions in U.S. taxpayer dollars to fund dangerous gain-of-function research on bat coronaviruses at the Wuhan Institute of Virology, work which is now widely viewed as the source of the unintentional lab leak that sparked the pandemic.
0: Are we sure about that?
14: Now, in support of President Trump's maximum transparency mandate, today, on my final day as Director of National Intelligence, I'm releasing never-before-seen communications and documents that expose exactly how Fauci worked with politicized career leadership in the intelligence community to suppress the truth about his actions.
0: Now, if in fact it is proven that this virus was created, well, it was in the lab, and Anthony Fauci, it appears all the documents show it up. This means that if you know someone who died of COVID, Anthony Fauci is responsible for it. And the people who perpetrated this on us, the people who paid for it, the people who covered it up, they are monsters, and they killed your relatives, your friends, whatever. If your relative was put on remdesivir and a ventilator, that killed them. The only reason they are dead is because of this virus that was bought and paid for by us and created in a lab. Do you realize how profound this is? Do you realize how I did a video on this on my social media, and people responded. It was a very big video this weekend. Here's Rand Paul, who is being typically a rhino about this whole thing, saying, oh, yeah, Anthony Fauci should never be in charge of spending money on this, and no talk of jail or a tribunal.
15: So science, we want to think that the scientists that work in cancer research want to cure cancer and they should win the Nobel Prize and that they're noble people and honorable people. But there's also the business of science, and it's run by billions and billions of dollars. Anthony Fauci was
0: my personal opinion is my opinion is that they want to make cancer into a manageable disease that you can have the rest of your life. So you require very expensive treatment and medications.
15: Ahead of the business of science ever since 9/11. After 9/11,
0: that's just my gut feeling.
15: 11, we became more concerned with biological warfare. So we directed billions and billions of dollars into biological warfare research, ostensibly to defend against it. But there was a lot of things being experimented upon that actually could either be for defense or could be for offense. Because
0: yeah, if I'm not mistaken, Anthony Fauci said they did not spend any money to create that virus.
16: The NIH has not ever and does not now fund gain-of-function research.
0: That's not what Tulsi Gabbard said and all the documents say.
16: In the Wuhan Institute.

0: 8 million people worldwide, trillions of dollars in economic damage, the destruction of your kids' education, academic careers, athletic careers. We cannot quantify the damage this little... this human being did. Here's more from Rand Paul.
1: But he also didn't want to face culpability for those deaths, frankly. He shares some culpability. Now, I don't go so far as to say, oh, we tried to do it on purpose. He tried to kill people. No, I think it was an accident. I think the...
0: Who cares?
1: The leak from the lab was not purposeful, but was accidental. But you still, you know, if you preside over an accident that kills 18 million people and you're an air traffic...
0: He created the virus. They paid to create the virus. The virus killed people. They are culpable. Here is Rob Finnerty talking about this on Newsmax.
2: How much damage did this one little man do to this country?
3: Anthony Fauci, through his illicit activities, appeared to have resulted in millions of American casualties through four
0: This is Nicholas Holscher.
3: The first one was obviously through his agency funding gain-of-function research at the Wuhan lab, leading to a global pandemic that killed 7 million people globally and over 1 million Americans. The second mechanism was suppression of early treatment protocols during the early pandemic, suppressing hydroxychloroquine, suppressing ivermectin. The third mechanism was hospital protocols, you know, pushing remdesivir and ventilators that killed many people.
0: The same man is talking about ivermectin and how the CIA knew it worked on cancer in the 50s.
4: Hold on. I'm sorry. The CIA, 50 years ago, knew that there was evidence that taking an antiparasitic like ivermectin could reduce tumors, and they classified it and hid it?
3: Correct. It was a Soviet study. These Soviet scientists found that both tumors and parasites and these antiparasitics exerted similar mechanisms, and they found...
0: I've heard people who have stage four cancer taking ivermectin and hydroxychloroquine have seen their cancer disappear. I'm not recommending this. I have just heard this from many individuals. Here is Rand Paul.
1: But at the very least, he's going to have to answer our questions concerning gain of function, but also destruction of records. If you'll recall, when they brought in one of his colleagues, a David Morenz, who worked with him at the NIH, Fauci act like, oh, never knew him, hardly ever saw him. We have dozens and dozens of emails over years between the two. And Morenz was the one who said, oh, yeah, we had this FOIA lady over there who taught us how to avoid searches and requests. So what they'd do is they'd take, like, there was a virus.
0: It took thousands of people to cover this up. The virus was created and we paid for it. The virus killed millions of people. If someone in your life died of COVID, they're responsible for it. I want to see a massive $1 trillion class action lawsuit against the federal government, and I will join it for my kids' suffering and their education, among other things. Let's take a break and come back. Hillary Ford, which joins us on the other side of the break. Don't go anywhere. Hey guys, it's Rob Carson with another great deal from Birch Gold. 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
15: That is why I will resign as leader of the Labour Party. I have spoken to His Majesty the King this morning to inform him of my decision. I will ask the National Executive Committee of the Labour Party to set out a timetable with nominations opening on the 9th of July and completed by the summer recess.
16: That is Keir Starmer resigning as Prime Minister of Great Britain because he is a terrible leader and a limp-wristed globalist who is an insult to leadership and manhood. I'll just leave it at that. Hillary Fordwich is a Newsmax and GBN contributor. She's also very knowledgeable all things Great Britain. You can go to Twitter at Hillary Fordwich. That's with one L, by the way. And she joins us on the Newsmax hotline. Hello, Hillary. How are you on this glorious Monday?
17: Good afternoon, and I think this is good news for your reporting on for once out of the UK.
16: This is great news. Now, I didn't understand. The UK has had, what, 7 prime ministers in the last decade? What the hell is going on with Great Britain? I understand this is what Italy had gone through before they finally kind of got over that and elected a conservative. Tell me about what's going on in Great Britain.
17: Oh, where to start and where to stop, and we don't have a decade to be talking about this, Rob. But
16: to
17: sum it up, just I'll first address Sir Keir Starmer, and then I'll address this bigger issue. The first thing with Sir Keir Starmer is he's done 24 U-turns, so just depending on how people want to count, it could be more or less, but that's about the average. I mean, total and utter reversals on policies. Unlike President Trump and good presidents like Ronald Reagan, he doesn't have a true north.
16: No.
17: He's a lawyer. He's not somebody who has a true belief. And it was rather rich that in his resignation speech, he actually said, for the love of my country. Well, Rob, if he'd loved his country, he would have done exactly what President Trump did in terms of shutting down the southern border. If Sir Keir Starmer did love his country, Great Britain, what he would have done was he would have stopped the illegal migrants. President Trump was 100% right when he truthed over the weekend, or actually yesterday, maybe Sunday, he truthed that Sir Keir Starmer would resign because he's failed on 2 major issues.
16: Yes.
17: 1, the illegal migrants, and 2, power, both of which President Trump was correct on when he truthed. But what President Trump didn't say was all the other issues that Sir Keir Starmer failed on. And the major issue, which in my mind definitely was the beginning of the end, was when there's a town in northern England called Southport, and there were young white English girls were being raped by Pakistani Muslims. And the political class, the press, the media, all the politicians, and the police subverted it, Rob. They didn't want racial riots, and they did not report on it. And a report has just only now come out. Are you ready for this? And the audience needs to brace themselves for this number.
16: Yes.
17: This is horrific.
16: Yes.
17: 250,000 English white girls have been raped by predominantly Muslim men. And it has been covered up, as I mentioned, by the politicians, by the press, by the total political class, and by the police.
16: This is a rape version of genocide. This is absolutely unacceptable. People must go to prison. There must be trials. There must be trials. Politicians must be held accountable as well as these bastards who did this. They need to be jailed and then denaturalized and deported forever.
17: They actually do, and actually I think they should be castrated. But anyway,
16: yes.
17: And the politicians, too. But one of the things I will say, Rob, in addition, not that anything could make it worse, the reason that Sir Keir Starmer, many Americans and many of our members of our audience might have heard, one of the many pejorative nicknames he's been known as is two-tier Keir. Why? Two-tier policing. What do I mean by that? Because people were punished and given jail sentences for putting naughty, hurty words on Facebook versus those actual rapists.
16: Yes. I mean, unbelievable. This is Katie Hopkins talking about it, by the way.
11: Doesn't matter if you sacrifice white girls as long as you look after Islam. And that's where we are in the UK right now. I was Daily Mail columnist. I was on Tucker, my own radio show. And I knew and I saw what was going on with these grooming gangs, rape squads. They're sophisticated, they're organized, they're controlled. They use one member of the gang to hook in young white girls. And then those young white girls are passed amongst majority Muslim, Pakistani.
16: My God in heaven. I mean,
17: my God in heaven. Right. And by the way, she was totally and utterly ostracized by, she says, the political class, by the media, by everyone. She was ostracized because she was one of the first people. Everybody denigrated her and said that she was nuts, etc., because she was the first one to raise it. And she was right.
16: And you know, I saw Anderson Cooper, a clip from him a couple of years ago, because Elon Musk raised this and said it was happening, and Anderson Cooper and his panelists poo-pooed this. And you know, I got to tell you, if there were such a thing as shame with the media or these people, they would all resign because they've been so wrong. But this, I don't even know what to say. This is one of the worst things I could possibly imagine. This is the kind of things that that Russian troops did when they overtook Berlin after World War II and raped their way across across that country, Germany, and we've seen it time and time again, my God in heaven, that there are politicians in Great Britain who clearly knew this was happening, the damage that has been done. There has to be hell to pay for the people who committed these acts and the people who were allowed to commit these acts.
17: Oh, yes, there has to be hell to pay. And you know what? I don't know that they'll ever be held to account, because it's sort of like all those in power with regard to the Epstein files. There's a good analogy here. People in power, power and money, talks. I mean, it's awful. Whether the moral corruption of people, they know what the sin is. They know who the culprits are. They know who the perpetrators are. And then the innocent people. And just think, if you have been somebody who's prosecuted for putting hurty words on Facebook, it is absolutely ghastly. But that is... that was what I thought was the beginning of the end for Sir Keir Starmer. There's many other things he did where he did a total U-turn on things like digital ID, which he said we were going to have digital ID, and then he did a U-turn. So many policies, like, for example, the taxes on farmers. He was called anti-farmer Starmer because he was putting up taxes on family-owned farms where they had worth only just about £1 million, which is not in terms of their land and all of their equipment, etc. So then he reversed that policy after the farmers protested in London. So he didn't have a true north, and he really would just flip-flop depending on the polls, and that isn't a true leader. And he wasn't, and again, his final statement when he said the love of his country, he has been a big part of the what has actually destroyed the UK. But what I would say, one of the big mistakes he and the entire Labour Party made was, from the outset, they had this huge, what they called, mandate to govern. No, it was a protest vote against the Conservatives, which are like Republicans in the UK, because actually the Conservatives, again, like Republicans in the UK, they had done such a terrible job managing the country, and they actually was called the Boris Wave, because Boris Johnson, the Conservative Prime Minister, that might be like a Republican American, he was the first one that started letting all the immigrants in.
16: He was a fool, by the way. He was a clown. Honestly, what a clown. He's not a Trumpian. I would say the closest to that would be Nigel Farage. We're going to talk about him on the other side of the break. How does that sound?
17: Oh, yes, absolutely.
16: All right, lovely, lovely. We will continue this conversation with Hillary Fordwich. Again, go to Twitter at Hillary Fordwich, and Google her, by the way. Great public speaker. If you're looking for a public speaker, she's also on GBN and Newsmax, of course. Let's take a break and come back. This is The Rob Carson Show.
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3: On the 23rd of June, 2016, we voted Brexit. Much of our political establishment has never accepted the result. And even those that reluctantly did, namely the Conservative Party, refused to implement what voters demanded, namely lower levels of immigration and more freedom for our sole traders and small businesses. They were just two of the benefits we could have taken having got back self-governance. Under Starmer, the Labour Party has moved much closer back to the European Union. And if Mr. Burnham wins, they'll go closer still, which means Labour voters and the Labour Party are completely divided on this issue.
16: Would you say that the Labour Party is very much like the Democrat Socialists taking over the Democrat Party in the United States, that same kind of pathos and hopefully failed movement?
17: Oh, you're absolutely correct there, yeah. Rob, definitely. And as Margaret Thatcher said, the problem with socialism is you run out of spending other people's money.
16: Yes.
17: If you or any member of our audience or anyone can ever point to any country where socialism has been successful, I'll be all ears. Actually, in terms of the nature, if everybody works hard, it's actually, I think, a lovely form of government. If everybody works hard, oh, yeah, you take care of. You know, and I'm happy to, and I'm sure our audience is. I'm happy to take care of a veteran that's fought for our nation. I'm happy to take care of the elderly or anybody who's handicapped.
16: Yes.
17: Because I'm able-bodied. We should do that. I think it's our duty as good people.
16: Of course.
17: But there are, it's against human nature. Too many people take advantage of it. And this is what's happened in the UK. Similar to here, the analogy would be sanctuary state. In the UK, these illegal immigrants have been given free four-star hotels, free food, video games. There was actually an interesting documentary where one of the GB News reporters went out and was interviewing these immigrants. They were protesting outside their hotel. Do you know why, Rob?
16: Why?
17: They were protesting that there were three of them in a room, but there were only two video controllers for the people.
16: You know what? I'm done with this. And by the way, this is a globalist, a Marxist, communist attempt to overthrow Western civilization. Everybody knows it now. Everybody knows it now. I think we've turned it back on its heels, to be quite honest. And I like to say that the left is doing a death spell in hell. We've got things happening in Colombia. We've got seven Southern Hemisphere countries that have gone right. You've got Venezuela with no more Maduro. There's things like this happening all over the world. The fight is still happening. Reform leader Nigel Farage has called for a general election in the wake of Keir Starmer's resignation, arguing that any replacement will lack a mandate to govern the British people. What are the chances of this happening and him becoming the prime minister?
17: Well, unfortunately, let me just address first the situation on the right. It's referred to as Unite the Right. Very unfortunately, Nigel Farage it's fortunate that he was ahead in the polls, but very unfortunately, Elon Musk has been backing Restore, and that's another right of center party, and then there are the Conservatives. So right now, the right of center vote is split three ways. That isn't good. That isn't a good prescription for winning. And sadly, that's undermining Nigel Farage. And not that ever, certainly, in terms of this election where Andy Burnham has been elected in the North and has now come down and will probably replace Sir Keir Starmer because there won't be a contest for the Labour government, heading the Labour government. Nevertheless, not only is it sad, that the Unite won't unite. It was demonstrated in this election because it went, it was divided and it went the wrong way. It would we never would have won because it's too much of a Labour stronghold up there. But the Unite must unite in the UK, or there isn't a chance.
16: There should. They somebody's got to drop out, and then they've got to unite behind someone. And I believe that person is Nigel Farage. I really, really do. I'm a big fan of the man. I've had the opportunity to meet him. I'm not saying because I met him. I'm just saying that I just like him. He's got moxie. He reminds me a little bit of the old school British politicians, of Churchill, of Thatcher. I think he's got both of them. They dwell with him within him. I believe this. I really, really do. What do you think of him?
17: Well, you're correct, and what I think is so important about him, and I would say Ronald Reagan and President Trump, if a politician has a true North Star, they don't flip-flop with, and actually I would say Bill Clinton had a true North Star when he dragged the left-leaning, remember they used to call them the Rainbow Coalition, he dragged the left-leaning part of the Democratic Party to the center and actually was very effective in many regards, although of course he decimated manufacturing in the U.S. with the signing of NAFTA, but a politician with a true North Star doesn't flip-flop on a daily basis like two-tier Keir or never hear Keir, never hear because he was never in the U.K. Because they stick to their policies because they believe in them. President Trump cares about the American people. He doesn't want bloodshed, which is why he hasn't put troops on the ground in Iran and the Middle East, and he hasn't put troops on the ground so far anywhere. But what I think is very, very important is a politician, if they don't have this true star, that is where, Rob, we see them wavering in the wind. And as Marcus Aurelius said, if you don't know what port you're going to, the wind will blow you anywhere. And that's absolutely true.
16: Well, I'm remaining optimistic. I think there's a lot of serendipity happening with the FIFA World Cup. A lot of people have come here, seen this country, realize they've been lied to about it. They're going back to their country, and they're longing for America. I mean, I see these Brits going back and just weeping sad that they want to be an American. As far as I'm concerned, I'd much rather have one of them or a good Scot replacing a Somali fraudster any day of the damned year.
17: Yes, you're totally right, Rob. We think alike in that it's always driven me crazy that these people can come across the southern border, whereas the English and the Scottish, they can't, like, swim across the Atlantic, can they? But I always thought it was so unfair. I have relatives and friends that would love to work legally in this country, and they're not able to because they don't come legally. So your point is absolutely correct. And they would be people that will be bringing positivity to this nation. People have told me I should run on a political platform. I have this idea. My idea, my suggestion, my recommendation for our nation, it's called the Switch Out Program. You know what? I don't think, by the way, I'll never say America's perfect. The United States isn't a perfect nation. We've got our issues, but we're the best of the lot. And that's another reason I'm proud to say that I'm an American. But Rob, what we should do, this is a Switch Out Program. Ronald Reagan said, don't bring me problems, bring me solutions. If you don't have a solution for one of our issues and problems, a constructive solution, you know what? You can pick the country of your choice to go to. If you hate this nation, we will give you $1,000 cash. We will fly you free to that nation, and we will switch you out, to your point, Rob, with somebody who will love America, will cherish this country, and will value being an American, like me, who came here to be a proud American.
16: I love it.
17: My heart is still with England. I'm proud to be British-born. I'm rooting for England in the World Cup, I'm very sorry to say. It's coming home. But other than that, I'm a proud American, and I raise three children to be American.
16: We got to run right now, Hillary, but I greatly, greatly appreciate your time today. Obviously, you're on LinkedIn, you're on Twitter at Hillary Ford, which anywhere else people can find your glorious work and more about you.
17: Yes, on YouTube as well, and thank you so much, Rob. I really appreciate your support. Love being on with you. Look forward to it again.
16: All right, let's take a break and come back. This is the Rob Carson Show.
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0: Jim Gossett just sent me something brand new with Donald Trump singing about Keir Starmer. I haven't even heard it, but I trust him, so I'm going to play it.
1: Keir Starmer's not a friend. A hand he will not lend. Won't help out in a rant. Keir Starmer's not our friend.
0: He's a loser.
1: To Muslims he will bow. Panders to them and how. Ignores his real allies. They should replace him now.
0: Yeah, bye-bye.
1: I ask for a ship or two. Look at all we do. For our friends in Britain. Keir Starmer, you are through. Keir will soon regret. He's made a risky bet.
0: Sing along.
1: Refusing the USA is his dumbest move yet. Miss Maloney stiffed us too. Georgia, I'm mad at you. Macron.
0: Uh-oh. For some odd reason, that stopped. I don't know why it stopped, and I don't even care. Here is Keir Starmer, by the way, as he's leaving, you know, even as he allowed 250,000 white British women to be raped and trafficked, kind of like what they did with children and women over our southern border. Here he is, oddly enough, celebrating the fact that he's a great father and husband.
2: And when I leave the biggest job in the country, I shall spend more time on the most important job. Being the best husband I can to my fantastic wife, Vic, who has been a rock by my side through good times.
0: And boo, friggity hoo. You know what? You're a terrible prime minister. You drove Great Britain to near the end of its existence. You stupid globalist, soy boy, limp-wristed fop from hell. There you go. I said it. How was that? I think that was a pretty good one. Yeah, that was a pretty good one. Honestly, done, done, done. This is the latest. The world is taking freedom back. Freedom is back. Socialism is dying. We've got to continue to overwhelm the left with joy and faith and patriotism. By the way, in case you haven't heard, the vandalism at the reflecting pool, the 250-foot gash that was dug there, the toxins that were put there to destroy the sealant, and all of that, it's covered by warranty. Did you know that? Yeah, it's covered by warranty. The people who did it, they're gonna drain it, they're gonna fix it, and then some people are gonna go to jail. Yay! God bless you, America's founded Donald Trump. He's doing a great job. Our military, you crazy people. And tomorrow, till tomorrow, which is Tuesday, do not catch the stupid. Spread joy. I'll see you then.
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4: News this hour from Town Hall. I'm Jason Walker. Bipartisan housing bill passing the Senate.
5: The U.S. Senate has passed a bipartisan housing bill that aims to bring down home prices and increase supply.
6: On this vote, the yeas are 85 and the nays are 5. The motion to concur is agreed to.
5: The vote represents one of the most sweeping efforts in recent decades to reduce federal regulations for housing and expand local control. The legislation bans corporate investors from buying single-family homes. The House is expected to give the bill final approval later this week and send it to President Donald Trump, who has signaled his support. I'm Lisa Dwyer.
4: Sad story from the Lone Star State. The parents of a 2-year-old girl are suing to stop brain death testing at Texas Children's Hospital. They want more time for their little girl to recover following a near-drowning incident. Texas Children's has stated it wants to conduct testing to determine next steps in her medical care. Most legal battles over life support start after a brain death diagnosis, but this case challenges the actual testing phase. Vice President J.D. Vance says there are still many angles need to be settled before peace talks will be considered complete.
7: I think it's important for all of us to appreciate how much was done, but honestly, there is still a lot to do as we continue to make progress on the nuclear talks, on the economic talks, as we continue to demine the straits and ensure that that flow of traffic continues to pick back up.
4: And he emphasizes they're far from done.
7: A lot of progress, but still some work to do, and we're very committed to doing exactly that.
4: In Los Angeles, firefighters are still battling a fire at a massive warehouse near downtown, facility that stores frozen food. They've been battling that fire now going on 6 days. More on these stories, townhall.com.
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9: 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Southern Nevada came close, but came up short of the 110-degree mark last week during that June heat wave. Harry Reid International Airport, that's Las Vegas' official weather station, it reached 106 degrees on Thursday, 108 on Wednesday, 109 Tuesday, the hottest day of the year thus far. No heat records broken, with the average daytime high for mid-June at 100 degrees. Clark County had activated cooling stations last week and plans to reactivate them again this week due to an extreme heat risk. The National Weather Service forecasting daytime temperatures near 110 degrees by Wednesday. You can find out cooling station locations and hours of operations online at helphopehome.org. Southern Nevada last hit 110 degrees on August 21st of last year. That's the latest date ever recorded for such a high temperature. Rents in the Vegas Valley, they continue to drop. The May rental report from Zumper shows most areas of Southern Nevada have seen their rental rates drop both month over month as well as year over year. The report says the biggest year-over-year drop happened in Henderson, where rents declined 8.3% from May of last year to last month. Our local real estate experts say aggressive building coming out of the COVID pandemic added excess housing inventory to the market, giving Las Vegas renters more options and negotiating power. And based on percentages, Nevada's population has grown faster than any other state in the country over the past 55 years. The Visual Capitalist Study used U.S. Census Bureau data to show that the Silver State population has grown by 572% between 1970 and 2025, easily beating out the 329% growth of Arizona. Take AM 670 with you wherever you go. 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

0: Hello, Americans. 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
1: Everyone's goals for advancing their education look different. 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
0: There's been a lot of debate about Whoopi Goldberg. She's in the middle of a national firestorm over comments she made that were at the very least incredibly insensitive, at the very worst anti-Semitic. Ms. Goldberg has been suspended, but many critics on the left say she should be fired. So what's the proper response to this craziness? Should we surrender Ms. Goldberg to the cancel culture mob? Now, my first inclination is to say no, we should not. What she said was terrible. She was right to apologize, but it should not be career-ending. However, these are not ordinary times. We live in a nation that's governed by the cancel culture mob. Careers and lives have been destroyed by a slip of the tongue, or in some cases, a simple tweet. Just ask Roseanne Barr, fired by ABC for posting a racist tweet. The left should work together with the rest of us to banish the cancel culture mob, but until that happens, Whoopi should face the same fate as the rest of us. Good luck on the unemployment line. I'm Todd Starnes.

0: Live from the Liberty University studio in Memphis, Tennessee, it's America's conservative blowtorch.
1: That's us. That's right. I love this American ride.
0: Todd Starnes.
1: Oh, yeah.
2: It is so great to be hanging out with you again, everybody. Hello, this is Todd Starnes, and this is the Todd Starnes Radio Show. Grace, maybe we should change it to something. I don't know. That's just, you know, I mean, everybody has their own show, but, you know, what Glenn Beck's got the program, the Glenn Beck program.
3: Oh, maybe so you want to change it from show? Yeah,
2: the Todd Starnes, you know, Rogan's.
3: No, I was going to say, Rogan's got experience.
2: Yeah. Well, I've got experience. Are you saying I don't have experience?
3: That's not what I'm saying. How about the Todd Starnes roller coaster?
2: I don't know.
3: Twist a whirl.
2: You could throw up. I don't know. I'm not a big roller coaster guy.
3: A lot of screaming, hollering.
2: Oh, that's true. Carrying on. Shenanigans. Well, all right,
3: hopefully
2: we got
3: no
2: to think
3: breaking
2: about
3: down.
2: It. All right. Well, we're already off the rails, and we've only been we haven't even been on the air 30 seconds
3: rails.
2: Yet. Oh, I see what you did there. All right. Hey, look, it is so good to be with you today. And we've got a lot going on, and we're going to start the program north of the border. I am telling you, something is happening around the world. People have seen the United States of America. They have seen that we are a free people. And I think over the generations, people have come to respect that. Many people have come to envy that. I mean, when you look at what's happening in Australia, for example, where they fought for their freedom, and yet they are now an imprisoned people. For better or for worse, the Australian people are prisoners of the China virus. And the same thing is happening all over the world. Where you have just not just a few thousand people, you have hundreds of thousands of people that are marching in the streets, demanding their freedom, demanding their rights. And I would not be surprised if we see civil war break out in Australia. It is that tenuous of a situation. And then in Canada, you've got something else going on where you have hundreds of thousands of Canadians that are starting to stand up and fight for their freedom. And it is bad across our northern border, folks. I mean bad. We've been bringing you the stories as best we can. The preachers that have been thrown in jail for violating the China virus rules and regulations. There are people that the schools have been shut down, businesses have been shut down, and they're playing hardball. And it, beyond that, for years now, the Canadians have been trying to silence dissenting viewpoints. There are a lot of radio programs that broadcast in Canada, and I'm speaking specifically of religious programs. And many of the churches here in the United States have to edit out portions of the sermon and have to edit out Bible verses, or else they would be found guilty of violating hate speech rules and regulations in Canada. I mean, that's how crazy it is. A lot of people don't like to talk about that, but I was, as a matter of fact, the preacher who told me this said, you can't,

0: 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Southern Nevada came close, but came up short of the 110-degree mark last week during that June heat wave. Harry Reid International Airport, that's Las Vegas' official weather station, it reached 106 degrees on Thursday, 108 on Wednesday, 109 Tuesday, the hottest day of the year thus far. No heat records broken, with the average daytime high for mid-June at 100 degrees. Clark County had activated cooling stations last week and plans to reactivate them again this week due to an extreme heat risk. The National Weather Service forecasting daytime temperatures near 110 degrees by Wednesday. You can find out cooling station locations and hours of operations online at helphopehome.org. Southern Nevada last hit 110 degrees on August 21st of last year. That's the latest date ever recorded for such a high temperature. Rents in the Vegas Valley, they continue to drop. The May rental report from Zumper shows most areas of Southern Nevada have seen their rental rates drop both month over month as well as year over year. The report says the biggest year-over-year drop happened in Henderson, where rents declined 8.3% from May of last year to last month. Our local real estate experts say aggressive building coming out of the COVID pandemic added excess housing inventory to the market, giving Las Vegas renters more options and negotiating power. And based on percentages, Nevada's population has grown faster than any other state in the country over the past 55 years. The Visual Capitalist Study used U.S. Census Bureau data to show that the Silver State population has grown by 572% between 1970 and 2025, easily beating out the 329% growth of Arizona. Take AM 670 with you wherever you go. 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
5: 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They're some of our favorites. After the United States withdrew from Vietnam in the 1970s, their allies around the region who had fought against the communists faced torture, involuntary servitude, and death. They were on their own. The man to lead the charge to save them, the governor of Iowa, Robert Ray. Here's our own Monty Montgomery with the story of the good governor. Take it away, Monty.
6: In the state of Iowa, there's a unique ethnic group. In fact, there are more in Iowa than anywhere outside of Asia. They're called the Tidon. But how did they end up there? Here's Matthew R. Walsh with the rest of the story.
7: Tidon means black tie, and they're called black tie because of the clothing worn by their women. Now, this ethnic minority was from northwest Vietnam. That's their ancestral homeland around a place called Dien Bien Phu.
6: But they ended up in Laos after North Vietnam fell to the communists.
7: But what happens is South Vietnam falls to communism, and these Thai Dom are very scared because they know that the communists remember them and how they fought against them in North Vietnam. These Thai Dom are worried Laos is going to be next. And in May of 1975, they actually crossed the border into Thailand seeking asylum. And it is from Thailand that they write letters to 30 U.S. governors. They want to be resettled as a group. They want all these Thai Dom, they want their fellows, to be able to go to the same place. And nobody listened except for the governor of Iowa, Robert Ray. And he agrees to resettle these Thai Dom, but he couldn't do it immediately because the U.S. government was only accepting refugees from places that had fallen to communism. And the Thai Dom had fled in May of 75. Laos did not officially fall to communism until December of 1975. So the governor had to kind of bend the rules and say, well, can you let me bring these people in? And Kissinger and Ford agreed, and they basically just said, well, these people are originally from Vietnam, and that place has fallen to communism, and we'll bring them in. And this Thai Dom group ultimately comes to Iowa in 1975. So Governor Ray brings in these Thai Dom. Vietnam falls to communism in 1975, but it takes a while for the communists to really gain a firm hold on the South.
6: And thus began a second refugee crisis in Asia.
7: People were fearful that their sons were going to be drafted into this military and have to fight for the communists. So what do? They take to the seas.
6: And it was incredibly dangerous for them.
7: They got in these small boats. Some of them are very rickety, unseaworthy. So pirate attacks, rape, murder, people dying of thirst, dying of disease. Hundreds of thousands of people took to the seas, and it's estimated that one in three actually died. And some people, right when they're about to get landfall, there's this joy, but then a boat comes and they actually tow the refugees back at sea, because these places like Singapore, they didn't want refugees. Malaysia doesn't want refugees. They're poor. They resent these people coming in, taking resources. Some of them will actually be stoned to death when they arrive on shore. So Governor Ray watches a basketball game at Drake University, and then he returns from this game and watches a 60 Minutes program. It's a special report on the boat people done by Ed Bradley, and they're talking about all that these people had been through. Well, Ray was very moved, and he's like, we have to do something. He had already created this refugee resettlement program to help the Thai Dom in 1975. It's still running. So what he says is, Iowa will agree to accept 1,500 extra refugees. And he then wrote letters to every governor to do more to help the boat people. And he wrote to President Carter to do more to help the boat people. He's one of the first politicians to stand up and say, we need to help these folks. So that's the kind of the second thing that he did, was helping the boat people. It's the second of basically three big things that Ray did as governor of Iowa. Bringing in the Thai Dom was first. Helping these boat people, refugees, come in was second. And the third will be helping people from Cambodia. Well, Ray, he's born in 1928. He's from Des Moines. He's a Des Moines guy. And he just misses out on World War II, but he does join the service. And while he's in the service, right after World War II, he's in the East, and he really gets to see the devastation. So I think that made an imprint on him as a young man. It was something that was impressionable to him. He then goes to Drake University, and even before that, I guess I should say, at Roosevelt High School in Des Moines, he was known for sticking up for the little guy. He wasn't interested in people bullying others. But he goes on to Drake, and then he studies law, and he becomes a lawyer and then basically a chairman of the Republican Party, trying to get Republicans elected to office. And then eventually he runs for governor, and he wins the governorship in 1968 and served for 14 straight years. For Ray, it kind of worked. He's a Christian man, so those Christian ethics, I think, are going to be important for Ray helping out others. People complaining about refugee resettlement, they were saying, why are you helping out these foreigners? Why aren't you helping Iowans who you were elected to serve? And Ray's response was, quote, if we don't have the heart or the spirit to save human lives, then how can we be expected to help those whose lives are already assured? And if we're going to turn our backs on people who are dying overseas, our allies who are dying, well, we're not going to be all that kind to those who are in Iowa. So we can do both.
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4: 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That's 702-937-4634. David Allen Capital. 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
5: And we return to Our American Stories and the story of Governor Robert Ray, the governor of Iowa for 14 years, and the refugees he brought into his state. When we last left off, Ray had decided, even in the face of criticism, to be the first governor to take in refugees from Vietnam. And he would soon take a flight overseas to take stock of the situation in the refugee camps. Here again is Matthew R. Walsh to continue the story.
7: Well, the catalyst for Ray's trip overseas is his work with the Thai Dom. He brings in the Thai Dom starting in 1975, but they still have family. They still have friends, still have loved ones who are coming in. So he's visiting these camps where there's still Thai Dom, and there's a moving story. They said, Ray, Governor, we want to show you our symbol of hope. So Ray and this small delegation from Iowa, they go look at the symbol of hope in this thatched little hut. It's the state of Iowa, Department of Transportation map. That was their symbol of hope. And on this map, there are pins where different Thai Dom families had resettled and where these folks hope one day they would be reuniting with these loved ones. He's visiting the Thai Dom in Thailand at the refugee camp, Nong Khai, and then he makes an excursion to the Cambodian refugee camp. And that's when, you know, he sees one person died, a young girl died and her head fell in the lap of one of Ray's aides. Governor Ray, very avid photographer, and he went around the refugee camp and was snapping photo after photo of these kids crying, people sick, losing hope. They didn't have running water. They had hardly anything.
6: And they were escaping a group of people called the Khmer Rouge.
7: The Khmer Rouge, this is basically meaning red people. They were nasty folks in Cambodia. They tore through that place. They were cutting open people, and these Khmer Rouge communists forced people out of the cities and into the countryside to work as slaves. They separated families. One man slit so many people's throats that he developed arthritis in his forearm and had to develop a different technique for plunging his knife into people's throats to kill them. And many people starved to death. And Ray visited the Cambodian refugee camps in Thailand in 1979, and he was just devastated by what he saw. He wrote a great speech and delivered it to an assembly of his church. And this is him talking about visiting the Sakeo refugee camp. Have you ever stood in a small muddy spot about 2 hours while five people died around you? I did 2 days ago. Those deaths were only part of the more than 50 that died in that one camp on that one day. To see little kids with sunken eyes and protruding tummies trying to eke out a smile will bring a tear to the eyes of even the most callous. And when he returned, he came up with this idea of Iowa Shares, and he handed out that film that he had taken. Didn't even know what was on it. He gave it to the Des Moines Register, the major newspaper, and they published an article, and it showed some of these photos and what Governor Ray had saw in the refugee camp, and the newspaper helped publicize and get donations for Iowa Shares. And Shares stands for Iowa Sends Help to Aid Refugees and End Starvation. And what Iowans did is they purchased a share in humanity, which was the price of a bushel of corn, and they donated money to the governor's office, and the governor's office used this money to send medicine, Iowa doctors and nurses, and food to these starving Cambodian refugees. And one woman sent in her engagement ring to the governor's office, and they had to give it back. They said, we can't accept this. A 9-year-old boy named Eric Sharp donated his Christmas money. As Ray basically announced this, you know, Iowa Shares program, he said, in a world where there is hate, there is more reason to love. In a world where there is hunger, there is more reason to share. And in 1979, Iowans, through this Iowa Shares program, raised over $540,000. Some people backed this movement because of Judeo-Christian ethics, some in the Jewish community, you know, seeing those people starving to death in Cambodia sparked memories of the Holocaust, people being liberated from the camps and looking so terrible because of the mistreatment. So rabbis from synagogues, they helped out. People in the Christian church, they served as sponsors, trying to help people get resettled. And a lot of people felt guilty about Vietnam and the destructive force America played there. Helping refugees was a way for them to heal from the wounds of the Vietnam War. And Ray's work with refugees also kind of gave people pride. Because to be a public official in the early 70s, people were frowning upon you. It wasn't much to be proud of after the Vietnam War, the Watergate scandal. So Ray helped keep people's faith in public government. And what I find amazing is during this controversial era, Ray's approval rating was over 80%. It's quite fascinating. But a lot of people liked him, and that's why they were willing to help. The Thai Dom early on did fairly well. Within a handful of years, they were able to have a vast majority of people own their own automobiles, and a majority of Thai Dom would become homeowners in just a short time period. What they did is they pooled their resources. They tried not to rent. They might be multiple families renting, but just for a little bit, everyone will pitch in and we'll get you your house. And then after you have your house, you and others are gonna pitch in, and then you're gonna get me my house. So they bought a lot of homes. They might be modest homes, but they became homeowners. They became automobile owners. They helped each other out. So the community served as a safety net. Initially, the first group of people who came here, they were professionals. That was very helpful. The first wave, that first 130,000 people that I spoke about, a lot of them were officers in the military, politicians, people with good careers. Early on, a lot of them fell into becoming blue-collar workers. So there's stories of bank owners becoming janitors at banks. So it's tough for that first generation. Now the second generation did quite well, and you know, they're flourishing. There are people who are in the medical community, they're doing great work, but we do have a very diverse and rich state there, and a lot of it stems from this refugee resettlement that began in 1975. There's more Thai Dom in Iowa than anywhere outside of Asia. They created their own community center on the north side of Des Moines, and they named their community center the Robert D. Ray Welcome Center. You can go there for a festival every year. They have a big festival that celebrates their coming to Iowa. They honored Ray at that festival. There's also something called the Asian Gardens that we have here in Des Moines that honors Ray's work with these refugees. One woman, this is a quote from her, her name's Samba Kam, she said about Ray, "I love the man forever. He will be our savior. He is almost like our Abraham Lincoln. He freed us." They really do revere the man. When he died, Governor Ray rested in state at the U.S. Capitol building, and all these refugees came to say farewell, to lay their wreaths and ribbons and other things onto to his burial site. He's a very beloved figure, especially amongst the Southeast Asian refugee community.
5: And terrific work on the production by Monty Montgomery. And a special thanks to Matthew R. Walsh. His book, The Good Governor. Go to local bookstores or go wherever you buy your books online. Also, a special thanks to our own Jim Watkins for putting this story together. And what a story about what happened after the communists took over. And it was America, and Iowa in particular, who came to the rescue. What a story about Iowa's heart, about the American heart, and about love and compassion. What a story. The story of a good governor and a good country. Here on Our American Stories.

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15: This is Lee Habib, and this is Our American Stories. And we love telling stories about music, especially stories about songs and how they came to be. Stories we all know and love, but don't know the story behind the story. Up next, the story of one of the great R&B songs that also happened to be one of the great country songs of all time. Dolly Parton grew up dirt poor to a loving family in the mountains of Tennessee in a place called Locust Ridge. Whitney Houston grew up well-to-do in New Jersey's biggest city, Newark.

0: the child of music royalty. Her mother, Sissy, was a Grammy Award-winning gospel artist. Her first cousin was Dionne Warwick, and her distant cousin was opera legend Leontine Price. The two could not have come from more different backgrounds, but one of pop music's greatest love songs, I Will Always Love You, brought them together. How that happened and how the song came to be is a remarkable story, one that includes Elvis Presley and his manager, Colonel Tom Parker, actor Kevin Costner, and Iraqi dictator Saddam Hussein. The song, written and recorded by Parton in 1973, was not about the loss of a romantic love, but the end of a long-standing professional relationship. Porter Wagoner, a country star well known for his gaudy attire and coiffed hair, gave Parton her big break in show business, signing her to a long-term deal on his nationally syndicated musical variety show. But as time passed, Parton wanted her freedom, creatively and financially. She wanted to leave the man who'd done so much for her career, but how could she do it with grace and with gratitude?
1: I told him I wanted to go on out on my own, so he was just having a fit about it, and we argued a lot, and I thought, he's never going to listen to me. He's not hearing a word I'm saying. So why don't you just go home, do what you do best, write a song. So I went home, wrote a song about it, came back the next day, and I said, Porter, just sit down. Let me sing you something, then you'll know how I feel. And I just want you to know that I will always love you.

0: doubted Wagoner react when he heard it? Okay, you can go, but only if I can produce that record.
1: Now it's time for the beautiful little lady to sing a great song for you on our show, and this is, I think, one of the prettiest songs that she has ever recorded or ever written. I hope you'll enjoy it today. I Will Always Love You, Miss Dolly Parton.
2: Thank you. Thank you.
0: I Will Always Love You made its way to number one on the country charts in 1974, along with another song Parton penned on the same day, Jolene. The songs established her as one of country music's best performing artists and one of Nashville's finest songwriters, too.
1: I think that's got to be one of your prettiest songs that you've ever written.
2: Well, I appreciate that. I'm glad you like it.
1: I'll tell you what, you sang it just sort of like you mean it, too.
2: Well, I did sort of mean it.
0: And that's where Presley comes into the story. Parton's song had come to the rock legend's attention through his manager, Colonel Tom Parker.
2: Elvis loved the song, but Elvis was ready to record it. I told my friends and people that he was recording it, and they were in town to do the recording. They had invited me down to the session.
0: But the Presley cover of Parton's love song would never come to be. The night before the recording was to take place, Parker told Parton that he didn't allow Presley to record anything without half of the publishing rights.
2: So I can't do that. This song's already been a hit with me, and this is in my publishing company, and obviously this is going to be one of my most important copyrights, and I can't give you half the publishing. He said, well, then we can't record the song, and I was just heartbroken. I said, well, I'm really sorry. It hurt me because I was so disappointed I was going to have to tell my friends Elvis didn't record it. But I didn't blame Elvis, and I didn't blame Colonel Tom either. It was a decision I had to make at the time, and I'm glad I did.
0: Parton, it turned out, wasn't just a great singer and songwriter. She was a shrewd businesswoman. She understood the value of her intellectual property and wasn't about to give it away, even to the king of rock and roll. How did one of R&B's greatest divas come to perform Parton's country ballad? Well, it turns out that Kevin Costner, one of America's most famous actors at the time, loved the song and happened to be producing a 1992 movie called The Bodyguard, in which he co-starred with Houston.
3: We were on a mission searching for songs for The Bodyguard. What would be the song that is going to make this movie tie together? One day I was in the trailer, and we heard Dolly Parton's song before, and I said, I wouldn't buy it, you know, because it was a country version, and I, you know, really wasn't listening. Kevin brought it back to me in the trailer one day, and he said, I'm telling you, this is the song. Listen to it with your ears, what you would do with the song. I said, okay, I cleared the trailer out, I played this song. This man wanted me to hear the song, I had to hear the song. I cleared the trailer, and I listened to the song, and it hit me. When she got to, and I'll always love you. That did it. I was like, oh, he's so right.
0: He called Parton and asked her if he could use the song in the movie soundtrack. She quickly said yes, but never heard back about how it would be used in the movie or if it would be used.
2: And so I was driving from my office down on 16th Avenue on Music Row. I was driving to my house in Brentwood. I had the radio on as usual. And I just heard this voice when she did the acapella, you know, like, if I should stay.
4: If I should stay.
2: And you know, it's like a dog that hears its name or something. I thought, what is that? And it didn't register on me, but it was so familiar. And I thought, what is that? And then all of a sudden, she starts into the I Will Always Love You part. Honest to goodness, I almost wrecked.

0: pull over. Because I was so caught up in that. By then, it was the most overwhelming feeling that that little song of mine could be done so beautifully, so big, so overwhelming. And it's still one of the proudest moments of my whole life.
1: America and the world were overwhelmed too. The song catapulted to the top of the Billboard charts and stayed there for an astonishing 14 weeks, a record at the time. And it would go on to sell over 20 million copies worldwide. Parton's decision to keep her publishing rights and say no to Parker and Presley was one of the best business decisions of her life. "I made enough money to buy Graceland," Parton told a reporter about the royalty she earned from Whitney Houston's cover. Houston's version of "I Will Always Love You" became, and still is, the best-selling single ever recorded by a female artist. Parton still holds the record for the best-selling single ever written by a female artist. It's a quintessentially American story. A talented white woman from the Smoky Mountains of Tennessee wrote a song that a brilliant black female singer from urban New Jersey brought to the world in ways no one could plan, let imagine. The two women were doing what musical artists in America have done from the beginning of time, sharing and reworking any and all forms of music to make it their own. Thanks to the miracle of free enterprise and intellectual property rights, musical artists in America are not merely protected against the theft of their work, but incentivized to share their work and their songs. Many artists would go on to cover the song, including Linda Ronstadt and Leanne Rimes. One Middle East dictator loved the song so much, he commissioned Syrian pop star Mayanna Beasley's to cover it in Arabic and use it as his official campaign song in 2002. That man was Saddam Hussein, who won the Iraq election, well, Saddam Hussein style, with 100% of the votes. Which version of this song is the best? That's not for this storyteller to answer. But one thing is certain. The Houston cover of "I Will Always Love You" changed the life of the writer and the singer forever, making both of them a small fortune and making the world a better and more beautiful place. The story of a song, the story of "I Will Always Love You," here on Our American Stories.
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21: If you were 17 and growing up in Milan, Italy in 1943, more than likely you would have been forced, indoctrinated, and brainwashed into fascism. The dictator of Italy responsible for it, Benito Mussolini, had been in power since 1922. My dad was born in 1926.
22: L'onore.
21: The voice and image of Il Duce, as Italians were obliged to call Mussolini, were ubiquitous in Italy at the time. Mussolini would ultimately drag the country into the Second World War on the side of Germany's Adolf Hitler. My father is now 92 and lives an hour north of Milan. His name is Pino Lella. If you had to pick a time to be a teenager in Milan, 1943 would have been the worst of choices. In June, as my dad was nearing his 17th birthday, the British began an intensive six-month bombing campaign. It left a third of the city's population homeless, about 400,000 people. My father and his younger brother, my Uncle Mimo, narrowly escaped death one night following the bombing of a movie theater. They were there to see You Were Never Lovelier with Fred Astaire and Rita Hayworth, and they witnessed many casualties. My grandfather, Michele, in an effort to keep his boys from becoming victims of the continued bombing, sent my father and uncle to a Catholic boys' school. They were familiar with this school because it was there that they had learned to ski and loved the mountains as children. The school was located high in the Alps above Lake Como, not far from the Swiss border. It was called Casa Alpina, and it was run by a very courageous priest by the name of Father Luigi Ray. Being the oldest of the boys, my dad was singled out by Father Ray and trained to become an alpine guide. At first, my father knew nothing of the Nazi brutality against Jews and others. In fact, he had learned to respect the Nazi high command, many of whom were customers of his family's leather goods store in Milan. They had occupied Milan as brothers in arms to defend Milan from the British bombing. But my dad became brutally aware of the Nazi crimes in September of 1943 when word came of 52 prominent Jews being rounded up by the Nazis and executed in the village of Mena on Lago Maggiore. Their bodies were thrown into the lake for the local citizens to see. It was then that many Italians rebelled and began hiding and protecting their Jewish Italian friends. They formed an underground railroad. For 9 harrowing months while at Casalpina, my father guided many Jewish refugees across the Alps into neutral Switzerland to escape Italy. He risked his life evading Nazi patrols, surviving avalanches and grenade attacks. He was robbed by bandits disguising themselves as anti-fascist partisans. He often carried the weak and the elderly on his back in the dead of winter over the top of the Alps, some of the world's most rugged mountain terrain. Some had embarked on this journey with my father in such a way that they wore street shoes, not exactly hiking gear for the Alps in below zero temperatures. At the time, my dad simply did what he was told to do and thought little of it. Father Ray instructed him to take people to safety, and so he did it. He knew it was dangerous, of course, but even to this day, he doesn't think of what he did as heroic. He had faith in doing the right thing, and such a high regard for Father Ray that he would have done anything for him. The missions gave him an identity, a meaningful purpose, and an opportunity to lead. And like many 17-year-olds with reckless abandon, he thrived on the excitement and adventure of it all, at least while it lasted. In June of 1944, my father turned 18, the age at which young Italians were drafted by the state into the military. He had two choices. He could join Mussolini's fascist army and quite likely end up on the Russian front. His other option was to conscript with the German army. His aunt and uncle had connections that might land him a secure and hopefully a safer job in the organization Todt. This was the armament and the construction division of the Third Reich. For his safety, but against his wishes, Pino's father and mother talked him into enlisting in the German army. Dad reluctantly donned the military uniform with a Nazi swastika. What happened next was almost unbelievable. Through a series of extraordinary circumstances, including his wounding during an Allied bombing raid, my father was ordered back to Milan to convalesce for 2 weeks. Then, with a little help from family and his ability to speak French and drive a car, he landed a position as the personal driver and confidant for one of Hitler's most mysterious officers in the German high command. He was a man so powerful in Italy that he responded directly, personally, and only to Adolf Hitler. His name was General Hans Leers, the plenipotentiary of the Italian sector for Organization Todt. To Pino's aunt and uncle, his assignment as a driver for such a powerful figure was a serendipitous opportunity of a lifetime. It could help change the direction of the war. They understood the importance of it because they were already working in secret for the Allies and the Italian resistance. The kind of information their nephew would now have access to could be critical for the fight against the Germans. My father, still a teenager, as a new and personal driver for this top Nazi commander, became a spy known to the Allies as the Observer. For the last year of the war, while driving General Leers around northern Italy, my dad learned the locations of tank traps, landmines, ammunition tunnels, and every fortification between Florence and Milan. He observed the Germans' main defensive positions. He secretly documented troop movements. He took notes and photos. And he fed mounds of that crucial information to the Allies by using Uncle Albert's shortwave OSS radio. More than once, my father was nearly caught, which would likely have led to his torture and execution. But he kept the trust of an unwitting General Leers. My dad personally witnessed the Nazi persecution of Jews, as well as the working to death of slaves from many faiths and nationalities in work camps, hoping and dreaming that one day he could testify against those responsible. At midnight, on April 24th, 1945, upon orders from the resistance, my father single-handedly arrested General Hans Leers and delivered him to the American command, which was led by 5th U.S. Army Major Frank Nabel. For the next 5 days, he became Major Nabel's personal guide and translator, at last discarding his uniform and the Nazi swastika. On April 28th, Pino and Major Nabel witnessed a hideous moment in Italian history: the public desecration of Mussolini's body in Piazzale Loreto amid the hysteria and fanaticism of the frenzied Italian mobs. Hitler killed himself in Berlin 2 days later. With the deaths of the two fascist dictators, my father thought he was finished with the war. But in fact, the war wasn't quite finished with him. In early May, the famous Brenner Pass through the Alps was the most dangerous corner of Europe. The German army was retreating from Italy through the pass into Austria. Thousands of Nazi troops who refused to surrender were on the run, being chased down and cut off by Italian resistance fighters and the U.S. Army. In the midst of this, my father was asked if he would do America a favor and accept the final mission. The Americans asked my dad to be a guide one last time, leading one final escape from Italy. His mission was to drive an important, high-ranking Nazi from American custody to the Austrian border, where he could safely be interrogated for the intelligence he possessed about Hitler's Reich. Who was this top general my dad was enlisted to escort to safety? None other than the very man he had driven for, the very man he had arrested and turned over to the Allies just weeks before, General Hans Leers. Distraught and tormented over the events of the last week of the war, my father accepted that final mission. You can only imagine the conversation in the car between my dad and General Leers. By the evening of that same day, May 3rd, 1945, my dad delivered General Leers to the Americans awaiting for him on the Austrian border. That final escort ended my father's involvement in World War II, but like many of that greatest generation, the experience and the weeks preceding the war's end continued to haunt him for the rest of his life.
19: And to hear the rest of Pino Lella's remarkable story, pick up Mark Sullivan's best-selling book about him, Beneath a Scarlet Sky. And thanks to the son, Michael. Michael's story, his dad's story, a great World War II story here on Our American Stories.
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3: News this hour from Town Hall. I'm Jason Walker. The use of federal voter database to check citizenship has been blocked.
4: A federal judge ruled that a revamped federal tool known as SAVE that some state election officials use to identify illegally registered non-citizen voters is unlawful and cannot be used. The district court judge sided with advocacy groups that argued that recent upgrades to the program grouped Americans' sensitive personal data in a way that could result in voters being wrongly purged from voter rolls, particularly naturalized citizens. Some election officials raised concerns about the program's accuracy and security. I'm Lisa Dwyer.
3: Alan Greenspan, the long-serving former head of the Federal Reserve, has passed away.
5: Former Federal Reserve Chairman Alan Greenspan has died at 100. He died from complications of Parkinson's disease.
26: That's according to his wife of 29 years, NBC News correspondent Andrea Mitchell.
5: In his 18 and a half years at the helm of the Fed, Greenspan presided over a sustained era of American growth and prosperity, yet one that ended with devastating consequences in 2008, 2 years after he left the central bank. Speaking in April 2010, Greenspan said he did the best he could when he was in charge of the Fed.
27: If we get it right 70% of the time, that is exceptionally good.
5: Haya Pinjwani, Washington.
3: More on these stories at townhall.com. And many people, unfortunately, did not recognize his name, but he was one of the most powerful figures in music history. Clive Davis, instrumental in the early careers of a number of superstars, Billy Joel and Whitney Houston and many others. He's dead at the age of 94. More on these stories, townhall.com.
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29: 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Southern Nevada came close, but came up short of the 110-degree mark last week during that June heat wave. Harry Reid International Airport, that's Las Vegas' official weather station, it reached 106 degrees on Thursday, 108 on Wednesday, 109 Tuesday, the hottest day of the year thus far. No heat records broken, with the average daytime high for mid-June at 100 degrees. Clark County had activated cooling stations last week and plans to reactivate them again this week due to an extreme heat risk. The National Weather Service forecasting daytime temperatures near 110 degrees by Wednesday. You can find out cooling station locations and hours of operations online at helphopehome.org. Southern Nevada last hit 110 degrees on August 21st of last year. That's the latest date ever recorded for such a high temperature. Rents in the Vegas Valley, they continue to drop. The May rental report from Zumper shows most areas of Southern Nevada have seen their rental rates drop both month over month as well as year over year. The report says the biggest year-over-year drop happened in Henderson, where rents declined 8.3% from May of last year to last month. Our local real estate experts say aggressive building coming out of the COVID pandemic added excess housing inventory to the market, giving Las Vegas renters more options and negotiating power. And based on percentages, Nevada's population has grown faster than any other state in the country over the past 55 years. The Visual Capitalist Study used U.S. Census Bureau data to show that the Silver State population has grown by 572% between 1970 and 2025, easily beating out the 329% growth of Arizona. Take AM 670 with you wherever you go. 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
19: 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Up next, a listener story from Joy Neal Kidney. And she listens on WHO in Des Moines, a great heritage signal. Joy is the keeper of her family's stories, and today she shares one with us. 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
18: An Iowa waitress became an officer's wife in Texas. It was the only formal gown my mother ever owned. She bought it for the opening of the officer's club at the Marfa Army Air Base in Texas. Doris had just become an officer's wife by marrying Warren Neal, an Iowa farmer who'd earned his pilot's wings. Doris Wilson had been a waitress in Perry, Iowa, at the McDonald drugstore, which had a soda fountain and a restaurant area. In fact, she was serving Sunday dinner there when the announcement of the attack on Pearl Harbor interrupted the background music playing on WHO radio. She remembered thinking that all of her brothers were liable to be drafted. One by one, the five Wilson brothers left home to serve. Doris's brother Dale Wilson and Warren Neal were both Iowa farmers. Enlisted as air cadets in 1942, they were awarded their silver wings and became officers on the same day a year later. Dale at Roswell, New Mexico, Warren at Marfa, Texas. A few months later, Doris was working at Bishop's Cafeteria in downtown Des Moines. Her brother Dale stopped by in his uniform to see her there while home on furlough. He was sent to North Carolina next for B-25 combat training. Warren was retained at Marfa as an instructor for advanced cadets. He and Doris had dated off and on since high school and were writing to each other during the war. Doris even wore pilot's wings on her coat. With four brothers already in the service and calls for women to enlist to help with the cause, Doris collected recommendations from teachers and had begun the process to apply for the WAVES, the World War II Women's Branch of the Naval Reserve. Warren was afraid they would get separated forever, so he asked her to get married instead. Doris, wearing an aqua suit, and Warren in uniform, were married in May 1943 in Dexter, Iowa. Warren didn't own a car yet, so the newlyweds caught a ride to Texas with another couple. Their first home was the Cruise Hotel in Marfa, since everything else was full. Day after day, while Warren was instructing at the airbase, Doris hunted for a cheaper place to live, but so did everyone else. Billy Cruz, the hotel owner, said he didn't know what people did after he had to turn them away. Even the cots in the hotel halls were all occupied, and people even lived in areas of the hospital during those war years. Imagine an army moving in on Adel, the county seat of Dallas County, Iowa. Then you have an idea what Marfa is like. Doris asked her mother to send hangers and other things they couldn't buy, like sewing needles. Right away, she was invited to a tea for officers' wives, then a luncheon. This Iowa waitress had all of a sudden become an officer's wife. The luncheon was quite a handy affair, she wrote home, but not as bad as she'd feared. A few weeks later, Warren and Doris found a home. For the next year and a half, they lived in the First Christian Church. They rented a small room in the front of the adobe church, $13 per month for the room, water, lights, a bed, and two chairs. The bath was unhandy since it was at the opposite end of the church, but they were so thankful to find someone moving out so they'd have a cheaper place to live. They'd just gotten settled when they were to attend the formal opening of the new officers' club. Another pilot's wife invited Doris along to shop for gowns for the dance. Doris's was nearly the color of the suit she'd been married in a few months earlier, aqua, short-sleeved, accented with lots of small ruffles. She wrote home that she had fun at the dance and felt like Cinderella. With the war ramping up in Europe and in the Pacific, the Air Corps tried to graduate pilots as quickly as they could. Warren worked long hours, especially when they had night flying and cross-country trips. By then, all five brothers were in the service, so Doris was very busy writing letters. Early that December, she wrote to Dale, then in combat in New Guinea. She ended her V-mail letter, "I'm going to let you in on a secret. We haven't told anyone yet, but we're going to have a boy, we hope, next May." She signed it, "Good luck and love, Doris." Dale never got her message. The small letter was returned, still sealed, marked missing in action. Decades later, I, the boy she'd hoped for, was the first person to open the little V letter and read it. Doris lost all three younger brothers during the war. There's no photo of her wearing the aqua gown. I remember seeing it as a child only a couple of times, among her keepsakes in the storeroom of her old farmhouse. But now it's been passed on to Doris's firstborn, who eventually became the keeper of poignant family stories and letters and terrible telegrams. Treasures like the aqua gown to wonder about. Did she ever get to wear it again? To feel like Cinderella once more?
19: And a special thanks to Joy Neal Kidney. And she became the keeper of the treasures, the terrible telegrams, and everything else. And there's someone like that in every family. A special thanks to the folks at WHO Radio in Iowa for putting us on their terrific station. It was one of the great honors of our show to be put on WHO. And a special thanks again to Joy Neal Kidney and to Monty Montgomery for putting this story together. And we're looking for your stories, too, like this, from listeners all across the country. 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Joy Neal Kidney's story, and my goodness, what a family story, here on Our American Stories. Lee Habib here again. 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
19: Our American Stories. On February 12, 1809, two men were born who would end up being considered among the top thinkers of their time. Both men valued science and technology, were controversial among many of their contemporaries, and both fundamentally changed the course of history. But that's where the comparisons stop. One of these men was English scientist Charles Darwin. The other was President of the United States. Here to tell the story is David J. Kent, author of Lincoln, The Fire of Genius. But first, a reading of Lincoln's own words. Let's get into the story.
32: All creation is a mine, and every man a miner. The whole earth, and all within it, upon it, and around it, including himself in his physical, moral, and intellectual nature and his susceptibilities, are the infinitely various leads from which man, from the first, was to dig out his destiny. In the beginning, the mine was unopened, and the miner stood naked and knowledge lives upon it. Fishes, birds, beasts, and creeping things are not miners, but feeders and lodgers merely. Beavers build houses, but they build them in no wise differently or better now than they did 5,000 years ago. Ants and honeybees provide food for winter. Man is not the only animal who labors, but he is the only one who improves his workmanship. This improvement he effects by discoveries and inventions. His first important discovery was the fact that he was naked, and his first invention was the fig leaf apron. Abraham Lincoln.
1: Lincoln and Darwin were born the same day, literally the same day, but under very different circumstances. You know, Darwin was born into a wealthy family of privilege, and he married into a wealthy family of privilege. And Lincoln was born on a small subsistence farm in northern Kentucky on the frontier. It was just his father, his mother, him, an older sister. There was a younger brother, Thomas, who only lived for a couple of months. I mean, very limited as far as how many acres that they could clear for planting crops, because there just wasn't the people to do it. There weren't a lot of schools. There weren't a lot of even other people. There wasn't even a town there. So they left that when Lincoln was 7 and moved across the border into Indiana. And Indiana is important for a couple of reasons. One, because in Kentucky, there was slavery. And Indiana, literally when they moved there, was just becoming a state within a few weeks. And it was a free state. So that was part of the reason. The more important reason was because Thomas Lincoln, his father, had lost his farm. And he went through 2 or 3 farms in Kentucky, because other people would come and say, you don't own that land, or the person that you bought the land from didn't own it. There was a lot of land title problems in Kentucky. There wasn't in Indiana. It had been planned out much better. He ended up on a farm, then stayed there for the next 14 years. So it was much more stable, and there were other people. There was a small village where they could get help. They could plant crops, but it was still very small. And Lincoln was still primarily the main laborer with his father, even at 7 years old. He says at 7, and he was very tall and strong for his age, he says that he was handed an axe and very rarely put down that most useful instrument for the next 15 years. And where they moved to was an unbroken forest. A dense forest with many, many, many, many different kinds of trees, a lot of undergrowth. So he learned about tree ecology, he learned about agronomy, he learned about weather, he learned about hydrology. He was picking up little sciences along the way. But when he actually became a congressman, his one term in Congress, he had to fill out like a questionnaire for the congressional record, you know, about you. When he gets to the question about what your education is, he just writes one word. Defective. He says when he's running for president, he writes an autobiography, and he says that the totality of his formal education was less than a year. And that's over the first 21 years of his life. He's doing a total of less than a year, you know, a week here, one class here, maybe a couple of months. He could only go to school in the frontier during the winter. Because from the time you start plowing the fields until the time after you finish harvesting and sell off any excess and store whatever you've grown, you don't have time to go to school. You're basically working for survival. You know, if your crops are wiped out, you may starve. There was very little to inspire learning. Most of the other people his age, his peers, weren't inspired to do more. They would go along and follow their father's footsteps and run the farms. They aspired to anything it would be to get their own acreage and plant their own farms and raise their own families and continue the traditions. And the standards for teachers were very different than they were in the East. If somebody said that they could read and write and cipher to the rule of three, then they were a teacher. And if they claimed that they could speak some Latin, They are considered a wizard, but he literally, like my father would have said, you know, walk 5 miles to school, uphill in both directions and in the snow. Lincoln, not so much the uphill in both directions, but he did that to get the little schooling that he got. And in this little bit of schooling here and there, he says he learned reading, writing, and ciphering to the rule of three, which is a very simple math ratio. And that's basically what he says he learned. So that was the formal part, but he really learned most of what he learned on his own. So early on, he's reading what everybody read on the frontier and pretty much everywhere else. He read the Bible. For many people, that was the only book they had access to. He read things like Pilgrim's Progress and Aesop's Fables, so very typical things that people would read. And then he would borrow whatever books he could find. Anybody who had, you know, a library, which meant like three books, he would borrow and he would read whatever he could do. And if he had it for a while, he would read it over and over and study it. And he memorized a lot of things, including poems, and he has very good memory throughout his entire life. His best friend, Joshua Speed, says, well, you can read these things and you'll pick them up right away. And Lincoln said, no, Speed, you're wrong. My mind is like a piece of steel. It takes a very long time to etch anything into it. But once you get it there, it's very hard to remove it. So he would study these things and run it over in his head over and over. And once he did, it was very hard to get it out of there. He had an extremely good memory where he could remember people he met and their families and the circumstances 20, 30 years later. He actually learned quite a bit more than people give him credit for. He downplayed his learning. He wanted to be like the rail splitter candidate. But on his own, he studied several different grammar books, different arithmetics, trigonometry, mathematics. When he becomes a surveyor, he has to learn the math behind surveying. So he teaches himself Euclid geometry, which is about logic as much as it is about math. And he teaches himself the law just by reading law books without working with anybody. He just teaches himself all of this. So he is learning constantly, and he did that throughout his entire life.
19: And you've been listening to author David J. Kent tell the story of the young Abraham Lincoln, who was born, go figure, on the same day that Darwin was born. And what a story he tells about why the family moved from Kentucky, which was originally home, to Indiana. Property rights matter, and there was not stable title in Kentucky, and in Indiana there was, and what a world of difference stable and secure title would mean to this family. When we come back, more of the remarkable story of the young Lincoln and how he came to be here on Our American Stories.
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14: And we return to Our American Stories and our story of Abraham Lincoln with David J. Kent, author of Lincoln, The Fire of Genius. When we last left off, David was telling us about Lincoln's early life and how despite being born into conditions, quote, unfit for learning, those conditions being a subsistence farm in Kentucky, he was able to become a learned man by borrowing books, attending 1 year of formal education, and getting hands-on life experience. Let's continue with the story. Here again is David J. Kent.
15: As he grew up, he got a chance to get out on his own, which you couldn't do until you were 21. Up until that time, you were effectively indentured to your family, your parents. And even though his father would hire him out, all of the money that he earned doing that would go right back to his father. So around the age of 22, he said, I'm off on my own, like I'm finished with this. I don't like being on the farm. I don't like working this hard. I want to be thinking more and doing things that involve my intelligence, not my brawn. And he started on his own in New Salem, Illinois. but he didn't have

0: outside of farming, very many options. So he became a storekeeper because that was one of the first options that popped up. He ended up running a store with another guy till it went bankrupt, winked out in his mind. So he looked and said, what else is available? Well, I can get this postmaster job because postmaster is not that important, especially out here. Plus, hey, postmaster, all these people get newspapers and I can read the newspaper before I deliver it to the person. All of those things, especially postmaster, kind of dovetailed with another career he had started being in politics. And it's very much a part-time thing back then. Only a few months a year that you were actually in session. While he was in the state legislature, he started meeting the other legislators, and many of them were lawyers. They were telling him, well, you know, you really need to study the law. You're here in the legislature writing laws. You probably should study the law so that you know what you're writing. And he thought that was a good idea. So he started learning, teaching himself the law. The first thing you got to keep in mind is that the Eastern and Western law could be very different in those times. William Seward, for example, who had been governor of New York and was senator. He had grown up in a wealthy family, gone to formal schools, went to college, went to law school, and he passed the bar exam. And that was fairly typical in the East. In the West, many people did what Lincoln did, which is you read the law. It's exactly the way it sounds. You get law books and you read them, and you learn the law that way by looking at these past cases, what precedents there were. Out in the West, there wasn't a lot of precedent for a lot of the issues. Plus, a lot of the issues were very small, divorces and debt collection, things like that. So it was more about, can you convince a jury, as opposed to, do you get the law exactly right? And Lincoln was very good convincing juries. He rode the circuit, so he'd ride out throughout most of the central part of Illinois, go from county courthouse to courthouse, and just pick up whatever cases were there. And usually they would just sit there for 6 months until the lawyers get there, and then they would do the cases, and they would go through like 20 cases in a day. And Lincoln would say, okay, what's your issue? And they would explain it, and then he'd say, okay, let's go talk to the jury, and then it would be done in half an hour. And Lincoln's law career kind of progressed in tandem with the way science and technology progressed, especially as it moved more westward. He very much was aware of the growth of technology. He didn't see it early on because he's out there again in the frontier. He was born in 1809. Up until 1804, the country stopped at the Mississippi River. It wasn't until 1848, after the Mexican War, that we got all of the rest of that territory out to the West Coast. So Kentucky, Indiana, Illinois, this was still the frontier, and it was slowly moving its way west. With that came the technology. So there were steamboats earlier in the Hudson River. Beginnings of railroads were in the east. I mean, everything started in the east and worked its way west. So at first, Lincoln never saw any of this. It was when he was still living in Indiana, when he was 19 years old, he and a couple others took a flatboat down to New Orleans. So they go down the Ohio River, meet the Mississippi River, and then all the way to New Orleans. New Orleans was this big eye-opener for him. It's a huge city compared to anything he's seen before. It's multicultural, multinational, multilingual. There are peoples of all shades and all languages and a huge commerce. He would have seen all these steamships servicing the port. He also saw slave markets, which he hadn't really experienced. There was a road that went past their farm in Kentucky that was the main road for people in like Virginia sending enslaved people further south into the deep south where the cotton states. So he had some experience with slavery, but not really that much. And then suddenly it was like you're buying and selling people. He realized there's a lot more to the world. There were some other things on the second flatboat trip I'll mention. He is going starting in Illinois on the Sangamon River, which is a very small, windy river. And the flatboat gets stuck on the mill dam out in New Salem. And he has to get over that dam. But later on in Congress, one term in Congress, and he's coming back, and he's going through the Great Lakes. He goes up to Buffalo and goes to Niagara Falls and sees Niagara Falls, which he writes this great piece about. But then he works his way by steamship back to Chicago. And before he gets to Chicago, he sees another steamship that is stuck on the shallows. And the captain has sent the crew overboard. They're sticking boards and empty barrels and whatever they can to help make this thing float a little bit. He remembers his own getting stuck on the mill dam, and he realizes that there's a need for a way to help boats get over these shoals. And he sits down in between the two sessions of Congress and devises up this patent. The patent is for a device for getting boats over shoals. And it effectively uses what we in science call the Archimedes principle. You know, the idea behind buoyancy and displacement, and that if you can get something that's lighter than water under the hull, you can raise the hull enough to get it over any obstruction. And he did that by having these inflatable bladders that could be lowered and inflated either by hand pumping or by steam to raise the boat up just enough to get it over the shoal. So when he went back to Congress for the second session, he brought this to a patent lawyer in Washington, D.C., and he got it submitted, and he still to this day is the only president with a patent. He made zero attempt to commercialize this. Nobody else tried to commercialize it. But the system itself is actually the system that's used today by the Navy to help get ships and submarines, you know, lifted off the ocean floor when they're sinking.
1: And you've been listening to author David J. Kent. His book, Lincoln, The Fire of Genius, well, it's about one simple thing. Lincoln was a lifelong learner, and he drove himself to learn almost everything he learned, including science and technology. When we come back, more of this remarkable life story, the story of our 16th president, here on Our American Stories.
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18: And we return to Our American Stories and the final portion of our story on Abraham Lincoln with David J. Kent, author of Lincoln, The Fire of Genius. When we last left off, David was telling us about how, despite not having much in the way of a resume, Lincoln was able to become the owner of a shop, a postmaster, a part-time politician, and eventually a lawyer, and not by going to law school, mind you, but by reading the law. Let's pick up where we last left off with Lincoln riding the legal circuit.
0: As he was riding a circuit, he saw that farming was going from a simple, you know, a wooden plow behind a horse, to cast iron plows, to eventually steel plows. But then you started seeing more technology, things called reapers, these mechanical devices, machinery, which were used to collect wheat and corn, and those were being patented. And there were often cases where somebody would patent a reaper and somebody else would copy it and hope that the original guy would notice, but they usually did, and they would sue each other. So there were plenty of cases like that that Lincoln started seeing. There's a famous one that Lincoln was in called the Manny McCormick Reaper Trial, where Lincoln actually, in the end, it's a longer story than we have time for, but you know, in the end, Lincoln basically got cut out of it and didn't get to argue the case. But he had researched the differences between these two different reapers that had been developed by two different men and determined the differences between them. And his arguments eventually were the arguments that were used when it finally got settled. There were more and more and more of these types of things happening, and that made more and more cases for Lincoln. And he quickly got a reputation as being very good at being able to handle these because he loved technology, loved to like pick things apart and you know, take it apart and see how it worked. One of the other big areas that he did was railroad type cases. The railroads were working their way west and getting bigger and bigger and more intrusive. And he ended up put on retainer for the Illinois Central Railroad for several years, fought many cases for them, but also worked for other railroads in Illinois. And there were quite a few different private companies that were railroads, not like Amtrak today. There were 50 different companies with short rail lines. But he also worked for railroad workers. He set significant precedents both for labor rights and for corporation rights. So not only was he really big watching and paying attention to all of these new developments and technology, it became a major part of his income from his legal career. There's a particular case called the Effie Afton. Effie Afton is the name of a steamship in the Mississippi River. And up to this point, the steamships were the prime mechanism for commerce. At one point, this Effie Afton left St. Louis going north, and it gets to an area called Rock Island, just across from what's Davenport, Iowa today. And it promptly runs into a railroad bridge that had only been in service for about 2 weeks. It's the very first railroad bridge across the Mississippi River. The Effie Afton runs into it, catches fire, it burns down to the hull and sinks, damages the bridge so it can't be used for a while. And then the steamship companies sue the railroad companies and the bridge company because they put an obstruction across the water. And Lincoln digs deep into this case. He goes up there, he learns the engineering, he calculates the speed of the river and the speed of the steamship. By this time, he had become a steamship pilot himself on the Sangamon River. And he convinces most of the jury that it was most likely not the bridge was an obstruction, but it was either negligence or intentional to try to block bridges from being built across the Mississippi River. Lincoln more or less wins this case, and it sets a precedent that allows the railroads to build many other bridges across Mississippi River. Totally changes how we do commerce in this country. Instead of going north and south on the Mississippi on the steamships, it's now directly east-west all the way out to the West Coast from railroads. Railroads, to even today, are the prime mechanism for moving long distance produce and different products around the country. He clearly understood more than most people know. His colleagues, they understood that Lincoln was different. He had a scientific mind. He understood technology better than anybody. That mentality becomes very important in the Civil War. You know, the North and the South just hated each other and they were fighting a war. But Lincoln, being kind of the guy in the middle, was saying, I have a more important role. I need to resolve this so that the Union stays together. That was his thinking, and he was analyzing everything to determine the best steps that he could take in order to make that happen. Even things like the Emancipation Proclamation, he couldn't just say, okay, I'm going to get rid of slavery everywhere. He had to be very careful about how he did it so that he didn't lose the border states, those four slave states that stayed with the Union. If he said, well, I'm going to ban slavery in your states, they would have very quickly gone join the Confederacy, and that would have been the end of the United States. So he was very much that logical, thoughtful thinker that could work through a lot of different issues. On a more specific level, he very much encouraged technology development. There were plenty of old school military people who said, just give me a bunch of muskets. They're easy to use. We can mass produce them quickly. We don't have to worry about different ammunition and different supply chains for different types of weapons. Just give me those and we'll send these people out there and hope they survive the battle. Lincoln was like, yeah, but there's got to be a better way. So he had plenty of people coming to the White House showing them their new guns, everything from multiple shot repeating rifles to different types of cannons and rockets and machine guns. I mean, all sorts of things. There's a Spencer repeating rifle where there's a famous story where he goes and Spencer comes in and pitches his rifle. And this rifle, instead of having to load it from the barrel, you actually have a 7-shell cartridge that you can jam into the butt of the stock. This is the modern way of thinking as far as guns work. So Lincoln is intrigued by this idea, and he takes one of these and goes out with Spencer into the what's now the Ellipse out behind the White House. And he takes 7 shots into a piece of wood. Shows that he's actually a pretty decent shot. And then he goes to fight with the ordnance officer. Because the head of ordnance is an old school guy who does not like the idea of these multi-shot weapons. Because, you know, you got a bunch of green troops that don't have much training. Now you're going to send them out there where they can shoot 7 shots very fast. They're going to just shoot them very fast and then throw the gun down and run. Plus, these things are much more complicated and it's muddy out there and raining all the time. And, you know, they're not going to work. So Lincoln had to argue with ordnance officers to push things like the Spencer 7-shot repeating rifle. He did go to bat for this particular one, and he ordered that it be put into service. And one other thing that he pushed that became critical is ironclads. All the ships up until that point were wooden sailing ships. He did the same thing with telegraph. It was the first war that the President of the United States could send messages almost instantaneously, not like texting today, but, you know, almost instantaneously, out to the front. He could tell the generals, you know, give them advice on what to do and get advice and find out what the status is, and then use telegraph to get to other generals in other parts of the battle, which was all over the eastern United States and even in the West. I do want to mention, Lincoln did a lot to institutionalize science and technology that remains true today. He began the National Academy of Sciences. And he tells Congress, agriculture is so important, and we have some dusty desk, literally one dusty desk in the back corner of some other department. We should have its own department for the Department of Agriculture, and Congress created it at his request so that we could improve the yields, improve the efficiency of agriculture. And then he and Congress, I mean, he's working with Congress on all of these because they have to pass the laws. Now, they passed the Homestead Act, which provided for westward expansion, passed the Morrill Land Grant Act to create what were called land grant colleges that were required to teach science and engineering. So he did all of that while in the middle of trying to keep the country from falling apart.
1: And a special thanks to David J. Kent, author of Lincoln, The Fire of Genius. The story of Lincoln the Lifelong Learner here on Our American Stories.
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23: News this hour from Town Hall. I'm Jason Walker. Vice President J.D. Vance wrapping up talks with senior Iranian officials over ending the war.
24: Vance said the meeting created a good foundation for a long-term deal. He said the two sides agreed on a mechanism to keep the Strait of Hormuz open and work together on the ceasefire in Lebanon between Israel and Hezbollah. The vice president also suggested the U.S. could allow for the release of some frozen Iranian assets for purchases of American soy, corn, and wheat under U.S. and Qatari oversight. The talks follow a preliminary deal signed last week, but it remains uncertain whether that agreement will hold or help bring lasting peace to a Mideast region riven by conflict for decades.
23: That is correspondent Jamie Keaton reporting. On Capitol Hill, the Senate approving a bipartisan housing measure that aims to bring down home prices and increase supply. The vote, 85-5. Here's Bob Agnew with more on the story.
25: The bill represents one of the most sweeping efforts in recent decades to reduce federal regulations for housing and increase local control. The legislation bans corporate investors from buying single-family homes. That's to ensure homes are available for families rather than large corporations. It also addresses concerns about investor-driven price inflation. After final approval this week, the bill goes on to President Trump, who has already signaled his support. Bob Agnew reporting.
23: The Utah judge in the murder case of Charlie Kirk's killing has denied a defense request to force Tyler Robinson's former roommate to testify in person during a preliminary hearing. Federal judge blocking an attempt by the Trump team to subpoena Minnesota Governor Tim Walz and other state officials, calling it an effort to harass and retaliate. Walz calls the ruling a victory for the rule of law. More on these stories, townhall.com.
26: Parent and grandparents, turn on any streaming platform, open a textbook, or scroll through social media, and you'll hear the same message repeated over and over. 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
23: Music industry star maker Clive Davis, dead at 94.
27: Clive Davis, the music man behind Whitney Houston, has died.
4: He was one of the industry's most powerful figures who rose from record company lawyer to launch or resurrect the careers of so many superstars besides Houston, like Aretha Franklin, Janis Joplin, Carlos Santana, and Alicia Keys. He was 94 when he died. The Brooklyn-born Davis didn't simply have an eye for new talent, he also knew how to keep veterans like Luther Vandross and Rod Stewart.
5: I've been alive forever.
4: Relevant decades after their first hit. I'm Julie Walker.
23: And former Federal Reserve Chair Alan Greenspan has died at the age of 100. Family spokesman says he died from complications of Parkinson's disease. Breaking news and analysis, townhall.com. That major heat wave still making life miserable for millions in Europe. Here's Lisa Dwyer.
6: France is facing a grueling and deadly heat wave with temperatures soaring above 104 degrees Fahrenheit.
7: It's been really, really hot. I wasn't expecting it to be so bad.
6: Tanya Casalicio from London. People tried to adapt in a country without widespread air conditioning, including schools, which were closed. There have been multiple drownings as people try to cool off in water with strong currents. The government is also warning parents to not leave children in hot cars after two young children, ages 2 and 4, were found dead in their family car. I'm Lisa Dwyer.
23: Investigation underway in Qatar. The energy minister there says a blast killing at least 13 people, injuring 65 more at a gas export terminal. More on these stories, townhall.com.
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27: 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Gary McNamara and Eric Harley talk about everything from politics to social issues and news of the day. Whether you're up late or you're just starting your day, welcome to the show. From the Relief Factor Studios, this is Red Eye Radio.
1: All across America, we are Red Eye Radio. He is Eric Harley, and I'm Gary McNamara. Welcome and good morning.
28: Hello.
1: Oh, by the way, was this addressed in the MOU?
28: What?
1: I saw David Harzani posted this yesterday. Used to be with one of the Denver papers, and then I forgot where he ended up. I don't know where he is these days. But always brings up interesting points.
28: Yeah.
1: He said, by the way, the Iranian regime owes American victims of Iranian terrorism over $50 billion in damages. There are over 90 judgments against Iran. Surely our vice president brought that up in the face-to-face peace negotiations.
28: He's at the Washington Examiner.
1: Okay. Is it the Examiner now? Okay, cool. Yeah. All right, moving on.
28: Mm-hmm.
1: I just saw that one. I chuckled. this is actually from last week, but we were out in a boot.
28: Yes.
1: But this was the whole Tulsi Gabbard thing.
28: Oh yeah, yeah.
1: After, because now this is hitting, because now Fauci will not testify before the Senate. Rand Paul, I saw Rand Paul putting the subpoena out yesterday.
28: Mm-hmm.
1: After months of searching through intelligence community holdings and files, Director of National Intelligence, this is when she was, Tulsi Gabbard, is revealing new evidence of longstanding United States government funding of more than 120 biolabs in over 30 countries. These biolabs include labs in Ukraine,
28: which may be at risk of compromise due to the ongoing Russia-Ukraine war. For example, the intelligence community previously warned that the U.S.-funded biolab in Ukraine likely housed dangerous pathogens and remained vulnerable to longstanding threats of Russian attack, seizure, or damage. The newly declassified evidence can be found here. Until now, evidence regarding the full existence and funding of these laboratories have been knowingly withheld from the American people. The information surrounding the existence, history, locations, and funding of these U.S.-funded biolabs has been intentionally covered up by powerful people falsely claiming that they do not exist and accusing anyone who says otherwise of being foreign assets and traitors to America. Many of these U.S. government-funded biolabs are currently or previously engaged in research using hazardous and highly contagious pathogens, in some cases, to include dangerous gain-of-function research. Now we know where this is going, with very little visibility or oversight. President Trump understands a serious threat dangerous gain-of-function research poses to the American people. That's why he took decisive action on May 25th, 2025, signing an executive order to end federal funding of gain-of-function research around the world. I thought Congress already did that a few years back. Despite the obvious potential for catastrophic global impact research on dangerous pathogens and biolabs can have, politicians, so-called health professionals like Dr. Fauci, and entities within the Biden administration's national security team lied to the American people about the existence of U.S.-funded and supported biolabs and threatened those who attempted to expose the truth. The ODNI will continue to work closely with partners across the government to identify where these labs are, what pathogens they contain to end dangerous gain-of-function research that threaten the health and well-being of the American people and people around the world. DNA Gabbard issued new guidance to the intelligence community directing increased collection on these laboratories and facilities overseas. The directive is already providing new details on clinical trials that are underway at these facilities, raising significant ethical, financial, and security concerns regarding the supposed public health initiatives and U.S. national security. So her claim is we got the evidence that these things have existed, and she put Fauci in there because, you know, as we have said all along, we watched it all the time. We watched it. Remember, we watched the hearings. We talked about it on the air.
0: Yeah.
28: Fauci lied.
0: Of course.
28: He just changed the definition of gain of function.
0: Right.
28: And we were screaming at Rand Paul, forget about the definition.
0: Right. Forget about what you call it.
28: Right. Ask if the U.S. is manipulating viruses to make them more easily, transferable to human beings.
0: Right.
28: Forget about the title of it.
0: Right.
28: Talk about the behavior. It was Rand Paul was driving us crazy because he wasn't getting, he was talking about the label and not getting to the actual behavior. But yeah, we were doing gain of function. We weren't supposed to be doing gain of function.
0: Nope.
28: And Fauci lied about it.
0: Yep. And we all knew he was lying.
28: Yeah.
0: You know, the moment that he was done, he became, of course, a liberal media hero. And, you know, that's when he started doing interviews and everything else. And it was like, well, wait a minute. Who am I supposed to believe here? This guy or the guy that was serving at the time in that role? And, of course, you don't believe either one because he's a liar. And he was lying about it then. And now we have proof. We knew it then. And the American people deserve to know the truth. Can you imagine having all of this? I mean, imagine that COVID had been much more dangerous than it was. My gosh, the number of people it would wipe out. And it killed a great number of people around the world. We deserve to know if taxpayer dollars are going to labs that promote gain of function on things like this.
28: Well, I think it was Mark Halperin, you know, who was talking about it and said,
1: this is the, you know, the scandal itself is huge.
28: It's
1: the American,
28: massive.
1: The American government under Biden trying to hide, you know, where this virus came from.
28: Right.
1: And, you know, it really got into the popular culture when Jon Stewart was on Colbert.
28: Right.
1: That's where it got into popular culture.
28: Yep.
1: And it was just like, you know, the American public wasn't buying it. And we asked the question, this is the biggest medical story, the biggest medical, you know, shutdown of a world society probably since, you know, the late, what, 1917?
28: Yeah.
1: Spanish flu?
28: Right. Yeah.
1: I mean, shut down an entire country, shut down an entire world.
28: It changed everything about the way schools are run, the way we work, the way people want to work remotely, the way companies want people to work remotely or not, as it's more and more the case. And by the way, I do give that one piece of credit to Stephen Colbert for not completely editing out those comments by his friend Jon Stewart on his show. That's the only credit I give to him. But imagine that. That's the irony. In the pop culture world, the person that kicked open the door on this whole thing was a liberal comedian.
1: Yeah. Well, I always thought that, and we had, you know, we had talked about Scott Pelley a couple of weeks ago and said, I said, I would have fired him for a lack of curiosity as a journalist.
28: Right.
1: He never asked the right questions.
28: Right.
1: And one of the things that you and I have learned, which is why in our careers, politicians didn't like talking to us.
28: Right.
1: Is because we'd ask them the questions that they didn't want us to ask. Even if they were on our side, you know, we'd say, well, wait a minute, what about I didn't expect you to ask that question. Well,
28: right.
1: I don't care. Like, and so,
28: like right now on the Iran deal, if President Trump appeared on our show, my first question would be, what?
1: With an exclamation mark, then
28: exactly.
1: A question mark.
28: Yeah.
1: But, you know, there was a complete lack of curiosity. I said, where's the curiosity from our people in power to say, we've shut down our country. The public needs to know where this virus came from. You didn't see it from the Biden administration.
28: No.
1: You know,
28: you
1: initially saw it from Trump
28: right.
1: when he was saying the China virus, remember?
28: Yeah.
1: Oh, and,
28: yeah.
1: and remember, yeah, yeah. racist.
28: Right. Exactly.
1: It came from China.
28: Right.
1: And then
28: remember Nancy doing the television interview
1: in
28: Chinatown.
1: Yeah, exactly.
28: You know, and saying, and I believe that is in her district. And, you know, so she's standing there, you know, don't worry. I don't care about this or that. I only care about the truth. Where did it come from? And by the way, even after we really knew the truth and everybody knew it on the lab leak, there was an article in one of the liberal publications. It was New York Times Post or somewhere, Washington Post or somewhere, that wrote, and the title of the article was, well, the consensus is in, we all know it was the wet market, something to that extent. It was bat soup. That's where we came up with bat soup crazy, because we can't say what we really want to say without getting fired.
1: We had the bat in there.
28: Yeah.
1: But I mean, that was where the Jon Stewart thing, where he came in and just said, out of all the hundreds of thousands of towns across the world.
28: Yeah.
1: You know, what is, you know, it's like, what is the chance that the virus would appear at a fish market just a stone's throw away where they actually do that real research.
28: Right.
1: Where they actually do the research on this stuff.
28: Right.
1: And, of course, that's what everybody figured. It was like, you can't. Well, but again, at that point, the left was trying to sell us that a man can be a woman. So if you're trying to sell us that a man can be a woman, you can certainly try to sell us the quote coincidence
28: yes.
1: that it came from a fish market within a stone's throw of the research center in Wuhan where it actually came.
28: Right. And then it was called the Wuhan virus, and Trump called it the China virus. That's racist. Well, it's a Wuhan virus.
8: Right. I mean, it's, right.
28: Is that more racist when you say, should the GPS, you ever see that when you on any app?
0: Mm.
28: Do you want the GPS to be precise, or do right. you want it to be in the general area?
0: Right.
28: Well, if it's precise, does that make it more racist?
0: Right, exactly.
28: I mean, it was so stupid, but we all knew that Fauci lied. He just was trying to change the definition.
0: Of course.
28: And that's why we were screaming at Rand Paul saying, don't talk about what the label is. Talk about the actual behavior. What were they? What was the conduct? What was the research about?
0: This is what's critical in all of this. It's critical in everything, is the truth. Because the goal would be, my goal, just me talking, to not have this happen again. Because imagine that it was something, because they, you know, for a while they were treating it like you breathe on somebody, they die. Now, it was dangerous, and it killed a number of people across the world. It was very dangerous. Now imagine something even more dangerous leaking as a result of and being available as a result of taxpayer dollars going into it. I understand research has to be done when we talk about what could be used as a weapon by our enemy. I understand that research is important. There has to be transparency at every level to every extent possible. And we got everything but, in fact, we got the opposite. We got nothing but lies, and the left doing everything they could to control. They didn't buy the science. Gavin Newsom didn't buy the science. No. There's proof that he did not buy the science. And the question was, how did this begin? Well, it's like the Russian hoax thing. If we don't go back to the beginning, if we don't go back to where this started and how this happened, the foundation of all this, then we'll never be able to prevent this in the future.
28: We are Red Eye Radio.
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18: We are Red Eye Radio. He is Eric Cronin. I'm Gary McNamara. Good morning. All right. So, you know, the entire thing with Fauci does have similarities to me with Russia collusion. Because when we were talking about, you're like, how's he going to get there? I'll tell you, you and I were always asking the question, why is the Biden administration, why are they protecting China?
28: Right.
18: What is it that, and we realized that eventually they weren't protecting China. They were protecting Fauci and others that were doing things that were illegal.
28: Yes.
18: We weren't supposed to be doing gain of function.
28: Right.
18: And they were doing it. That's who they were protecting. And I related to Russia collusion. It's the same thing you and I said before the Mueller report, the day before the Mueller report came out. If the Mueller report does not say, well, what we did when we started day one was we looked for evidence that Trump was colluding with the Russians. So we said, let's start with a clean slate. Where would you go first? Well, you'd go straight to the FISA warrant. Because the FISA warrant on Carter Page.
28: Yep.
18: Must have had the evidence. If you got a secret warrant on a person in the Trump campaign, that's where the evidence had to be. That's got to be the big evidence to convince a secret court to actually put, you know, do a FISA warrant on a member of the Trump campaign, of a presidential campaign. And we said, if he doesn't do that, if he says we didn't go down there, or they just don't mention that they went down there, then we knew it was all bogus.
0: Right.
18: Because you're always looking for the best evidence. The best evidence would be in a FISA warrant, right?
0: Yep, that's what I was saying earlier. It's just like Russian collusion.

0: Mueller and FISA policy.
1: Yeah, there was that too.
0: Yeah.
1: Yeah. I mean, no. Yeah. It was, well, that's the problem, because we asked, is this only part of a bigger picture of them? Because remember, the courts in October of 2016, the outgoing, basically almost the end of the Obama administration, telling the FISA courts, sorry, we didn't follow your orders to quit violating people's rights.
0: And it went back to Mueller.
1: And it went back to Mueller. Yep. So we wanted to know if other things were happening. Mm-hmm. And there's the Mueller connection right there.

0: With SRN News, I'm Jason Walker. Vice President J.D. Vance says the talks in Switzerland over the weekend with Iranian officials created a good foundation for a final deal to end the war. He adds there has been progress on, in his words, several fronts. The Senate approving a bipartisan housing measure that aims to bring down house prices and increase supply. The House is expected to give the bill final approval later this week, then send it to President Trump. He has signaled his support for that measure. Federal judge has ruled that a revamped federal tool that state election officials have used in their efforts to identify illegally registered non-citizen voters is unlawful. Asian shares are mixed in rather subdued trading. This is SRN News.
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4: And thank you.
3: You know, I was thinking about Keir Starmer resigning as prime minister. I think it'll go into effect. He's staying as he stepped down immediately as his party's leader, he will. There's going to be a transition. He's going to stay till there's a transition to another prime minister. Doesn't Great Britain remind you a little bit like California?
4: Yeah.
3: And I say this from the point that they keep electing basically the same kind of people to do the same kind of things. They're dissatisfied with them, but they keep electing them. You know, it was sort of like when they had the governors, one of the governors' debates in California, and it came down to it, and I can't remember whether it was Bianco or Hilton who just said, you look at the polls. I mean, roughly, the Republicans have about, if you look at the primary results, about what, 30%. So Democrat support still is 70%. It could change in the election. You never know. You know, it could be closer, but I forgot whether it was Bianco or Hilton that said, these are the same people that are saying they're going to solve the problems, yet they endorse and supported all the initiatives that created the problems that we have.
4: No,
3: and,
4: I mean,
3: and it just seems like it. And I saw yesterday someone wrote, it's like, Great Britain is like California. They know what they don't like, which is the result of their policies, but they don't know what they like.
4: Well, that's it. Well, because here's the thing. If you are to move more toward conservative principles, work has to be done, and it's hard. Over there, they use a word called austerity. Don't you dare, though, in 2026, talk about making cuts. Right? Years ago, a guy I knew was British, and he didn't live here, but he came over here frequently for events, and we were at an event in California, and he said, we have a new petrol tax. For us Americans, that's fuel tax. And he said that's kicking in like next week. I said, oh, that's horrible. He goes, no, it's great. I said, why is it great? He said, because it's going to put more funds into NHS. And I stopped right there because I didn't want to fight anybody. And also, because it would have been, an endless conversation. And because, look, he's British and didn't have a problem with NHS or just simply believed it needed more funding. I can't tell you because I didn't ask him. I knew where he would go, and then there's no point of me debating him as an American. I know, in fact, we've got a couple of Brits that have written us and talk about the failures of, you know, what's going on over there. And they're not happy with it. But it's this mindset, right, where you're just steeped in it and have been for so long. And then, that guy's not working. Time to do it again. And then they just, like, go through prime ministers, you know. It's like crazy. It's as if something is going to change. And I think it's a theory. I don't know if it's true, but I think a solid theory that they just simply, in order to change, in order for things to work. I really, by the way, thought Brexit was kind of a big deal because I thought, well, wait, they're looking at it going, hey, there are people that aren't held accountable by us that are dictating to us what we have to do, and we don't
3: right.
4: like that.
3: Right. They said, we don't want to be Virginia.
4: Right. Exactly. We didn't want this pact, compact between other countries in their case. And you know, and it,
3: but it's sort of the same. Actually, I mean, we joke about it, but it's sort of the same thing with the compact in Virginia, which takes away
4: where you don't have representation.
3: Right, you don't have representation for your what the people of Virginia actually want.
4: But I think it because if you're going to talk about implementing conservative ideal, you're not. It's not going to be easy if you're going to promote that the government gets out of the way. I don't know that they know how to do that over there. I just don't. Well, it just because of the nature of how their government has always been.
3: There's been a shift in the polls, and yeah. The anti-immigration party, Reform UK, is now beating the Labour Party. But so Starmer's leaving, right? He'll be leaving. He's going to be replaced most likely by Andy Burnham, who's a left-wing. Who's a left-wing politician. And so it's like, okay, what are you going to do different? What are you going to promote different? And the fact is, it's like, you know, the party's trying to figure out, you know, what are we going to do as they look at the public opinion polls that the public is, you know, maybe moving the other way. Now, maybe there will be movement like we've seen in some South American countries, Colombia, for example, holding their election. And you saw what happened, you know, down there. And so, you know, I was reading what Burnham was saying, and I'm like, okay, there's nothing specific here. They're not really going to change. And you look at it here. I mean, we look at the Democratic Party here in the United States and how insane they've gone. We let you know what's in their platform. And when we say insane, we're not trying to be over the top and throw over the top rhetoric at it. It's the issues that they're talking about. The Democratic Socialists of America, which has huge representation. It is what owns the Democratic Party. It drives the Democratic Party to the left. Maybe they won't embrace everything. They're not going to get everything through. I mean, you're not going to change. You're not going to, let's put it this way. You're not going to get rid of the Senate.
4: No, you're not.
3: That's not going to happen.
4: No.
3: And you're not going to have government ownership of major corporations in America. That's not going to happen. But that's where the new Democrat leadership in the United States wishes to lead the Democrat Party. And that's part of the, you know, part of the discussion has been over the last couple of days with some of the South American elections and what's going on in Great Britain and other parts of Europe, where they're now looking at liberalism and saying this doesn't work. They're rejecting it as the United States seems to be embracing it. And, and it's like, there's no critical thinking or, I'm sorry, a lack of human intelligence, you know, when you've got a place like Maine that may elect a Nazi who got a ton of votes and won in a landslide in the primary.
4: Yeah.
3: I mean, when you've got that going, it's like holy Toledo. And so I look at Great Britain, I just went, well, they seem to remind me a little bit of California.
4: Well,
3: let's do the same thing. You know, it isn't working. Get a new person to do the same thing.
4: So in doing my ancestry, I found out that one of my great-great-great-great-great-great-great-great-grandfathers was Robert Harley. the first Earl of Oxford, who wasn't officially the first prime minister, but many call him the first prime minister, serving under Queen Anne. And I think of what it might have been like back when he served. I mean, we're talking about back, he was born in December of 1661 and died in May of 1724, right? So I think to myself, my gosh, first of all, they didn't even have Facebook. Second of all, you think about, again, how long that country has been the way that it is and the back and forth. In fact, after he was in office, he was in prison for a short time because of his positions and seemed to be a traitor because of the positions that he held. You know, think about this. You know, if they just someone just said something out loud, you know, a lawmaker or a former lawmaker, and then they just went to prison because they said something out loud. And it wasn't slander or libel. They were just issuing an opinion and a position. Well, you know, I
3: California.
4: Mean, yeah, just like, exactly. Just like California. And
3: we're going by that right. Transgender language law that they right. had to,
4: and
3: the
4: when
3: courts
4: I was, and
3: struck down.
4: The thing to me about doing ancestry is it really isn't about the people in the family. I didn't know him. He didn't know me, clearly. It was hundreds of years ago. I had no idea what kind of person he was like. It was just, to me, it's the history of it all. As you read through their lives, and then you're just reading through someone's life, whether they were related to you or not, really is irrelevant. Doesn't really mean anything at all. It just, when I found that out, I thought, this is it. They're steeped in this culture, and it won't ever change. It's, you know, they've made a couple of moves, like Brexit. I said, hey, we want representation. But, of course, it means something else to them over there for different reasons. Then you look at all the doctors in the NHS and their healthcare system that are saying, this is dangerous. This cannot continue. This is costing people their lives. It's not going to change. It isn't. You think of Margaret Thatcher. At some point, you're going to run out of other people's money. Well, apparently that's not happening. They're still doing it. And so what do? They take more of other people's money. That guy I know from Great Britain, was happy they were raising taxes on fuel because he thought it was going to be a better NHS system after those taxes were raised. And, of course, it hasn't changed.
3: We are Red Eye Radio.
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3: We are Red Eye Radio. He is Eric Cronin. I'm Gary McNamara. And this segment of the show called This Is Not the Babylon Bee from the CBC.
13: Yeah.
3: A Canadian town grants rights to trees. A small town west of Montreal has decided to officially recognize trees as living beings with rights of their own in what the environmental organization describes as a first in Canada. The resolution adopted by the Terrasse-Vaudreuil City Council on June 9th declares that trees are worthy of protection, including the right to life, to natural growth, to integrity, and to regeneration.
4: and the right to move about freely.
3: There's a the town signed a universal declaration of a right of the tree, which says the tree is a living being sensitive to changes in its environment. In fact, with the mayor had said, you know, a tree is just like a human being.
4: Well, no, I'm it is. I saw the documentary Lord of the Rings. They walk, they do everything. They're almost human.
3: Well, the question now comes up.
4: Mm-hmm.
3: Firewood. Yeah. Oh. Housing.
4: Uh-oh. Lumber.
3: Lumber.
4: Yeah.
3: Fire safety.
4: Right. Yeah. Yeah.
3: You think of everything that everything that we use wood for.
4: But here's the thing. Are they going to be held accountable? All these illegitimate seedlings everywhere. Who pays for them?
3: This is how delusional it is. What did they watch The Wizard of Oz and say, well, look at this tree throwing apples?
4: Yeah. Or The Lord of the Rings, that one, you know, where they come to life and go to war.
3: Yeah, exactly.
4: Listen,
3: oh, I forgot about that one.
4: Yeah, no, no.
3: Oh, yeah, I forgot about that. That's even better.
4: If they could come to life and go to war, I might have a different attitude about it.
3: They are human.
4: Now, Tolkien clearly smoked a lot of weed. I mean, he was way over the top.
3: His name said it. Tolkien.
4: Yeah, exactly. I mean, look, I say we get some hobbits together. Maybe some Keebler elves, because we need cookies. And they live in trees, though.
3: I was going to say, you can't make them in the trees.
4: Can't make the cookies in the trees. What are we doing?
3: No.
4: If we can't make cookies in trees, how are we going to do the fudge stripes without trees?
3: You know, it really does remind me of the, what was it? Remember the people worshiping the trees?
4: Earth first.
3: Earth first. The earth first. Look at this rock.
4: Look at all these.
3: Look at the wonderful
4: trees.
3: Look at this rock and the wonderful life this rock has lived. Remember her?
4: Yep. All this happens when you legalize it.

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1: Correspondent Seth Soutell reports on Wall Street Monday.
2: Stocks ended mixed on Wall Street as drops for several big tech companies weighed on the market, even as crude oil prices fell. The S&P 500 dropped 0.4% Monday. The Dow rose 148 points. That's about 0.3%. The NASDAQ Composite slumped 1.3%. Oil prices fell about 3% following negotiations between the U.S. and Iran on ending their war. Drops for several tech giants like Alphabet and Amazon weighed on the market. Seth Soutell, New York.
1: Supreme Court has reinstated a murder conviction in the 1979 disappearance of 6-year-old Eaton Patz. Justices, by a 6-3 vote, granted an appeal from New York prosecutors who had urged them to undo a federal appeals court decision that had overturned the verdict. Breaking news and analysis, townhall.com. Well, critics say that hospital systems all across the United States may be using contracting rules in order to blunt price competition, and the Justice Department says those tactics can often harm consumers.
3: A new analysis tied to DOJ cases against OhioHealth and New York Presbyterian finds banning certain contracting practices like anti-steering and all-or-nothing deals could cut hospital and affiliated physician prices by about 18%. That's roughly $4,100 less per inpatient stay in affected markets. Employers could see premiums fall about 6.5%, saving families around $1,800 a year. The biggest impact would come in markets dominated by a single system, with potential benefits for rural hospitals and patients as well. John Scott reporting.
1: And more on these stories at townhall.com.
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7: 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Gary McNamara and Eric Harley talk about everything from politics to social issues and news of day. 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
8: All across America, we are Red Eye Radio. He is Eric Harley, and I'm Gary McNamara. Hey, I know there's a ton of stuff that happened yesterday, but I want to get to... I thought about this yesterday after I was driving home, and I went, wow, I forgot to say that. And this is when we were talking about the Democratic Socialist of America, which is the... I mean, that's the group of people that's taking over the Democratic Party. I mean, they believe in all the radical things out there, and you're talking about AOC, Bernie Sanders, Mamdani... Plattner, you know, and anybody in the, you know, anybody in the squad, and you know, they're the leaders, but the Democratic Party is going along with it. And
9: I saw somebody wrote today. I forgot. Oh, I'll find it. I think I actually printed it up somewhere in my pile of stuff. That was saying that the Democratic Socialist of America, you know, that really primarily appeals to the young people, and the old people won't vote that way. Well, look at the last election with Kamala Harris and how radical she was. When you look at it, Democrat, we talked about this because this is what amazed us, is that the older demographics for the Democrats are the most loyal towards the Democrats. So when I saw that, I went, what? But one of the things that I forgot to mention from this story, and we talked about what the Democratic Socialists of America want, where they want the Democratic Party to go. A lot of it they've already gone. You know, the radical transgender movement, identity politics, without question, as we know, which is the racism of the Democratic Party, where they judge people by groups and not individuals. They also want to abolish the U.S. Senate. They want to defund the Pentagon, no money for the military.
10: Right, right.
9: Universal amnesty to illegal immigrants. Transfer ownership of major corporations to the public. I love it. The public. You mean I become a stockholder? No, actually, they take it away from the public and give it to the government.
10: Yes, they're already, we have publicly traded companies.
9: Yes.
10: That is the private sector. Right. What they're saying is the government owns it.
9: Right. And but this is the one that I wanted to they also demand that police budgets be kept to zero. What was the other thing? And the statement that the U.S. is an imperialist nation and everything else. But the other one was that the president and the Supreme Court, with a chief executive, which is the president, and the judiciary chosen by and subordinate to Congress, they wish to get rid of the separation of powers.
10: Yes.
9: And I didn't mention that. We mentioned that,
10: but we didn't mention the effect of that, what that actually means.
9: Right. And as we've said before, when you ask people, you go out and you say, what's the most important part of the Constitution? Probably people would say freedom of speech, right, or the Second Amendment, or the Bill of Rights.
10: Nope.
9: Probably that would be the
10: That's what you would get.
9: I'm going to guess that would be the most frequent the most frequent answer, where actually the most important part of the Constitution is the separation of powers, hands down.
10: Scalia wrote about that.
9: Yeah.
10: And it was, if you think about it, one of the most important observations.
9: Right. There is no Bill of Rights. There is no Bill of Rights if there's no separation of powers.
10: There is nothing without separation of powers.
9: Right. Everything, that's when everything falls apart, which is what they want.
10: Right.
9: Which is,
10: exactly.
9: And the entire thing of, when you look at the separation of powers, the Senate and the House are actually part of that.
10: Right, right. I say for this Democratic Social Group of America, what do they call themselves? Democratic Social Group of America, whatever. The Communists of America. The Pinko Commies.
9: The Pinko Commies.
10: Here's what I think they should do. Just come out and say it. One person in charge for a very, very long time. The government owns everything and provides to you only what you need. There. Pretty simple. Yeah. We don't have police. Oh, wait a minute. Now, eventually they would have police, because if you and, you know, any of your friends decided to have a well-formed militia, let's say, and you wanted to start an uprising against this one person in power, their police would not allow that to happen and would, of course, take action against you.
9: But the separation of powers is the basis of everything that the United States is based upon, which made us different at that time and has been followed by so many nations across the world. And the Democrats want it gone. And I don't want to hear that, well, there's a split here in the Democratic Party. Not with the politicians, they're not. The voters keep putting in the most radical politicians on the Democrat side. You don't see a Democrat uprising saying, my God,
8: You believe that men should be able to expose themselves to women in a locker room? Are you nuts?
9: Yeah.
8: You know, people still, the Democrats that are still left that are voting are for all of these things.
9: Right.
8: As the polls have shown. We did that, that about a month ago. What do the people actually believe that vote Democrat? And it's like, okay, it mirrors what the Democrats are actually, promoting. But the separation of powers, which means power cannot accumulate in one area of the government. And when you see what the Democrats, Socialists of America are doing here, what they want the Democratic Party and what they want eventually the legislation to be is to put all the power in Congress that is only based on population.
10: Without a Senate.
8: Exactly. That's what I said. With just the population.
10: Right.
8: That the states would not matter. Think about this. I haven't heard, Republicans maybe, I haven't heard any Democrat politician in Virginia, for example, because we talked about what they did in Virginia. They want to join the compact.
10: Right. Yeah.
8: You know, the compact that said, however Virginia votes, it won't matter. It's what the majority of states want to do. We follow that.
10: As a part of this compact, everyone who's part of the compact, they'll decide. So whatever we decide as a state doesn't matter.
8: Doesn't matter.
10: What the compact as a group decides.
8: And there's been no peep saying, wait a minute, you're taking the voice of Virginia citizens, my God. Mm-hmm. I'm just thinking Virginia Thomas Jefferson. That just finally hit me. I'm like, oh, my God.
10: Yeah.
8: And they're saying Virginia citizens don't matter.
10: Right.
8: That's what they said.
10: No, that's exactly what
8: Virginia citizens don't matter. Now, Republicans are screaming about it, but Democrats don't care.
10: No.
8: Democrats don't care. You know,
10: they would love it. I believe a number of them, of the rank and file, are thinking, look, there are a couple of things this does for me is, that the whole nuisance of having to go vote. I'm not going to have to do that anymore. I'll just let all these other states that are part of this compact with our state decide for us. And the fact that those same people, the rank and file, that believe that also believe that they'll make the right decision and that the group, the mob, should rule.
8: Yeah, that the mob should rule. And by having the Supreme Court under the authority of Congress, that means the Bill of Rights means nothing.
10: It means nothing.
8: Doesn't mean anything anymore because it's the tyranny of the majority, which the founding fathers were against. And the beautiful thing is, it's the same Democrats that sit there and say the antiquated philosophy of the founding fathers who put together this document and the racism, yet what they wish to get to is a reactionary government where power will sit with the tyranny of the majority, which is what our founding fathers were against. And if you understand, as we said, why the Electoral College exists, why the Senate exists, and it's really the same reason, but you look at it, you and I said, Look at the futures, and we talked about this yesterday. The population shifts, you're going to have so much of the population in 75 years if things continue the way they are in Texas and in Florida, mm-hmm. and we're talking about massive amounts.
10: Mm-hmm.
8: Texas will have twice the population of California.
10: Yeah,
8: and Florida will, I think, roughly have about 20 million people more than California, and you're going to have southern states that have a lot more power, which means all these rules and it's like the panic for the ranked choice voting in California they thought this might not go our way.
10: Right. Yeah.
8: Oops, this might not go our way. What are we gonna do? Oh my God! Oh my God! We gotta change this.
10: Right. Yeah.
8: And so I find it really interesting, but it's important to bring up. Because it also fits in with this. I want to play this here. This is Harry Enten. Because this is about the polls and Independence Day and 4th of July. And it's something that we've talked about before when we get to Independence Day and say, well, what is a patriot? If you completely disagree with the Constitution of the United States, if you believe that the separation of powers should be gone, if you believe the Senate should be gone, if you believe the Electoral College should be gone, if you believe the First Amendment should be gone, if you believe the Second Amendment should be gone, well, you're actually not a patriot, because a patriot believes in the basic concepts of the ultimate law, which is the Constitution of the United States.
11: Yep.
8: If you don't believe in it, what America are you loyal to?
11: Right.
8: And that's not over-the-top rhetoric. It's based on, you know, define, you know, what a patriot is. But let's go to Harry Etten talking about patriotism, the, you know, Independence Day coming up, and the way the two parties think. Here okay. we go.
11: All right.
12: This, to me, is one of the most stunning divides that we have seen. You know, we're talking about polarization in politics. It even comes down to what you believe July 4th actually is. Like, what does July 4th mean to you? Celebrate America, friends and family time. Among Republicans, what do you see? You see the clear majority say it's a time to celebrate America, 65%. Among Democrats, however, the plurality disagree. Look at that. What do you see? Friends and family time at 42% versus just 24% who say that what it means most to them is to celebrate America. So even on the basic question of what July 4th means to you, we have Republicans on one end saying celebrate America, more of them say that, and Democrats on the other end saying that it means more to them to have time with friends and family.
13: What do they say about the flag?
12: Yeah, okay, so what do they say about the flag? Even on the basic level of flag, look at this. Look at how we have an increasing polarization on this issue. We'll display the flag on July 4th, the American flag. Back in July of 2001, look at this. You had 68% of Republicans, 65% of Democrats saying that they would, in fact, display the flag on July 4th. You come over to this side of the screen, Republicans basically are where they were 25 years ago, right? 64%. But look at that Democratic percentage, absolutely plummeting. Just 27% of Democrats say they will, in fact, display the flag on July 4th. Democrats and Republicans in different camps, even on the simple question of displaying the flag on July 4th, a polarization, a split that simply put did not exist a generation ago.
8: So I guess the question is, where are we wrong when we say Democrats are not patriots? If the Democrats are going here and the Democratic Party agrees with the Democratic Socialist of America, if that's where that party is going, where they wish to shred the Constitution of the United States,
11: yeah,
8: well, of course they don't want to fly the flag. They don't believe in America.
10: No. No. They don't. They want. This is the attempt, and has been the attempt for a very, very long time, dismantle the Constitution. And, you know, you started asking the question years ago. Okay, then what would your Constitution, your version of the Constitution, look like? And of course, you know, we never get the answers. It's just a question you throw out there, and it's never going to be, and they're never going to, nobody else is asking them, but now we know.
8: Now we know. Now we know. When they say that the Constitution needs to be changed, now we know.
10: Now we know exactly what by the way, for years, we started this years ago. Own it. Quit trying to hide what you really want. And now we're here. Now we're here. You and I have been saying this for the longest time. Why are you trying to, going back to Obama or whatever it was? They were radical. We knew they were radical. And they get into, media interviews or election time debates or whatever it might be. Testifying on Capitol Hill. And they can't own all of their radical ideas. They can't promote them. Now they're doing it. Here we are.
8: Yeah.
10: Now we know. And promoted proudly. By the way, put this on everything. For these radicals, put this everywhere. Spend your ad money promoting this. Let's go. Let's go. Let's have this debate about what this country is all about and what it's founded on. I said well-formed militia, well-regulated militia really is the term, but well-informed public is what we need. And we have too many willfully ignorant people out there. This is a great opportunity to separate communism from liberty.
9: Yeah, because when you look at it, you know, the government ownership of major corporations.
10: Yeah.
9: Get rid of the Senate, get rid of the Electoral College. And think about it, because I always focus on, you take one of the most liberal states out there, and I think arguably you could say Massachusetts is one of the most liberal states.
10: Yeah, yeah.
9: They would lose any power that they have in Congress.
10: Oh, yeah. Right. Well, Bernie state. I mean, it's done.
9: And yeah,
10: it's
9: over. And great point.
10: Yeah.
9: Bernie state, Vermont.
10: Right.
9: You would lose any type of influence at all because everything would be proportioned by the population.
10: Right.
9: So you'd lose your two senators. You'd lose one half of the power that you have in the bicameral legislature.
10: Yep.
9: We are Red Eye Radio.
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0: We are Red Eye Radio. He's Eric Harding. I'm Gary McNamara. You know, I know that if somebody's, you know, an independent or leans left or whatever, they probably would listen to us at times and just say, well, that's just over-the-top, you know, rhetoric about the Democrats. And we're like, we're not making an allegation. We're observing what they're saying. We're observing their platform. And you look at the Democrat Socialists of America, which is the momentum of where the Democratic Party is going. And they wish to shred the Constitution of the United States and the most important parts of the Constitution of the United States.
1: Yep.
0: That's not over-the-top rhetoric. It's what they have said in their own words.
1: Yep.
2: No, this is it. This is what they're putting out there openly now and promoting. And I hope they promote the daylights out of it. Let's go. This can be shredded all day long. What this would actually mean for this country, well, it wouldn't be.

0: for the things that we care about in the federal government.
1: I'm sure they wouldn't have a problem. I'm sure of it.
2: With SRN News, I'm Jason Walker. Pentagon tells lawmakers it needs $80 billion, mostly to cover the cost of the war in Iran. Senate Majority Leader John Thune says lawmakers would review that proposal when it was formally submitted. Vice President J.D. Vance says talks in Switzerland with Iran officials creating a good foundation for a final deal to end the war. He adds there's been a lot of progress on several fronts. The Senate has passed a bipartisan housing measure. It aims to bring down home prices and increase supply. The House is expected to give the final bill approval later this week and send it to President Trump. Two notable obituaries, former Fed Chair Alan Greenspan, dead at 100, and music icon Clive Davis, gone at 94. SRN News.
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3: And he is Eric Harley, and I'm Gary McNamara. 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So when I know that when I look at the platform from the Democrat Socialist of America, which is where the Democratic Party is going. Look, these ideas that they propose already, you have seen no pushback when anybody on the Democrat side says we need to get rid of the Senate and the Electoral College.
4: Right.
3: You don't hear anything.
4: Right.
3: But the first thing that I would think of if I lived in a small state, first I'd ask the question, why does the Senate exist? Right?
4: Yeah.
3: It's a big question.
4: Yeah.
3: Why do we have two sections, a bicameral legislature?
4: Mm-hmm.
3: Why do we have a House? Why do we have a Senate?
4: Right.
3: We have a Senate, so every geographical area, which is every state, big or small, in one part of the legislative branch, has a little bit more clout so they feel represented. Because we know, and the Founding Fathers knew, that one of the reasons we had a revolution was because they felt like they weren't being represented.
4: Right. Right.
3: And so in order to stop a civil war, which they knew about, because what did they do? They created a civil war.
4: They understood
3: that a Senate should exist. But what I find really interesting, this is when, you know, we talked about this article that was out a couple of weeks ago that was talking about the fact of, you know, do Democrats think differently from us, or do they just not think? Because the first thing, if I'm a Democrat in Vermont, and Bernie Sanders is out there saying we need to get rid of the Senate, first off, I say, well, you know, that means you're going to be gone. You'll be unemployed. But doesn't that mean that Vermont has less representation to influence the federal government than we currently have now? And Massachusetts, as liberal as they are, the same thing.
4: Yeah.
3: And you would think that these smaller liberal states would go, no, we can't do this. We can't lose representation for the state. But then you see Virginia, where Virginia just says, we're going to join the compact, which, by the way, is going to be found unconstitutional.
4: It's
3: the fact that they're proceeding with it, and Democrat voters aren't saying, are you out of your mind? What you're saying is our vote doesn't count. We're going to do with the majority that isn't part of our state and doesn't have our concerns. We're going to go with what other states think. What?
4: Yeah.
3: I mean, is there any thinking of Democrats at all in this? Or do they just go, the election should be judged on vote total and that's all, no matter what. I don't want to think anything else. Don't tell me about the Senate. Don't tell me about representation. Don't tell me about why it existed. We don't care.
4: We don't care about the Electoral College. I don't want to get into look, can I just click like on Facebook and be done? That's where we are. Because it's the willfully ignorant. It's not just willfully ignorant. I mean, that's the basis of it. But beyond that, it is somebody else do something for me. You know, somebody else do whatever it is I'm supposed to be responsible for.
3: Well, think about this. The Democrat voter in Virginia is screaming, the Republicans are trying to disenfranchise voters. And the state of Virginia has said, no, we're going to we're going to self-disenfranchise ourselves.
4: Right. No, this is,
3: I mean, it's, you know, it's mind-boggling.
4: When I go vote on election day, you know, they give you the sticker. I always take the sticker because my daughter Elizabeth
0: loves stickers, right? She mm-hmm. puts them everywhere. Now, on those, she doesn't display them because, you know, she didn't vote. What I end up doing usually is I put them, you know, I stick them on the mailbox of my liberal neighbors and write "for Trump" under it. And that way, everybody knows they voted for Trump. No, my original point, sorry, what is that? It's kind of like taking care of things around the house, right? Taking care of my responsibilities. It is my duty. It is my responsibility. I love having that responsibility. I take it very seriously. There are people that are quite the opposite. Oh, it's election day? Well, I hope all the people that vote for the person I like. That way that person wins. I mean, they don't. It's not, I don't even think I can classify it as being lazy. I mean, you might, technically. It is just, it's the willful ignorance mixed with just enough laziness to say, everything will be fine. I don't have to participate. By the way, all of this is coming from the side that is pointing at Trump saying he is a threat to democracy. Their entire, essentially, constitution dismantles our constitution.
5: I know.
0: And he's the threat to democracy.
5: Well, it's like, I just saw, I didn't even read it. It just was the headline. Comic goes after Nate Bargatze for going to the fascist fight. And we're you're the party that the majority endorses an actual Nazi communist.
0: Right.
5: And we say Nazi communist because that's really sort of unique in history, because it's like, okay, do I want to be Hitler or do I want to be Stalin? I mean, there's this great debate going on, you know, in Plattner's mind. Yeah. But they've actually got a Nazi.
0: Yes. Yes.
5: It's amazing.
0: I mean, it is, and every time, we've done this over and over again, you know, when they say something, then, you know, you have to look at it and say, oh, well, wait a minute, this is what they're thinking or what they're doing. I think the whole Russian collusion hoax was a perfect example. They were the ones actually working with a Russian national.
5: Iggy Danchenko.
0: To make the whole thing, to be the basis of the entire blossoming of that thing. Because the dossier was it. That's what changed on the secret warrant. That's the element that was added where the secret courts actually proved the warrant on Carter Page. It's mind-boggling, but we're going down rabbit holes with most people because they don't pay attention. We're at point of, hey, listen, come on. We'll just join a group with other states, and however the group votes, that's where we're going.
5: You know, it's interesting, this past weekend, when I was traveling and I met a bunch of different people, and I have to say, unless you get involved in it, I really do believe I really do believe that there's a great possibility that everybody has turned off everything unless you're in the political arena or you're really interested in politics.
0: You know, it's weird.
5: I just noticed over the weekend, you know, just listening to conversations, nobody's talking politics. Nobody's even talking Trump. Nobody's talking anything unless you're in that arena of ideas or social media, or you've always actively been doing it. It's like, regular people just aren't having that discussion or ignoring it because they just don't want to be involved in it because it's so tribal.
0: Well, of all the things that can redirect a conversation, a national conversation here lately, who would have thought soccer would be it? But no, I think you're right. I think you're absolutely right.
5: Well, you may that, but the case, maybe it's just a temporary thing because it's soccer.
0: Maybe
5: because the World Cup's here.
0: Maybe, but you know, it. I think people are really getting fatigued on, you know, the whole no Kings rallies, the no oligarchs tour, the no blah, blah, blah, the you know, all of this, which goes nowhere. It goes nowhere. It does nothing. It moves zero needles. And we point out the flaws for these radicals. And we're very unafraid when it comes to criticizing the GOP, the side we support. Because the GOP just frankly can't get their stuff together.
5: I'll make this point.
0: Hmm.
5: Every single person that I personally know that supports Trump and has been active on social media for the last 10 years supporting Trump, completely quiet about Iran. Every single one of them.
0: Yeah, no, it's crickets.
5: And I'm talking about maybe 10 to 15 different people that I know.
0: Yeah. Yeah, no, same here. Yeah, anecdotally, but seriously,
5: yeah,
0: when you know you're going to hear something, like you're going to see it somewhere, right? In a thread, you're going to see it, and it's nowhere right now.
5: Yeah.
0: And the reason is because the massive ball of confusion. That's what this whole thing is. And then with all the stuff that came out yesterday.
5: Oh, we'll get to that.
0: Oh, my gosh. It stifles the conversation, because where do you go? Here, we're in a nation where people love to declare what they believe in, right? But they often commit and invest fully. And sometimes, in fact, quite often, they jump on board and the tribalism thing. And look, I want to be with the group that's winning or whatever, or the dominant group or whatever it is.
5: And or political idolatry towards a person.
0: Yes, exactly, yes. And which can also be tribal, but yes. And it's when you fully commit, you know, I go back to CNN. CNN was selling Obama paraphernalia one time.
5: Yeah, I remember that.
0: I mean, what the hell? You know, and, you know, that's the thing. If when you look at that, kind of, you know, that kind of tribalism, that kind of idolatry, this is the stuff where when you're fully committed and then you've built, you know, all of your social media pages and posts around that, and then you get burned, it's like, wow, it's a pretty deep cut when you get burned on something. I have to focus on the ideas. The people come and go. Yeah. We've said this from the beginning. The people come and go. I voted for Trump 3 times. I want him to be president. I want him to be successful. My definition of successful is defeating Iran completely and fully, where the regime is gone and we have all of their uranium. And what happens from there would be up to the Iranian people. I want the economy to do better. I believe the tariffs that have been all over the place. Tariffs can work in certain situations, but they've been all over the place for any and every reason. Have to be straightened out so that the economy can do its thing. The government has to get out of the way and let capitalism, which is a very important part of liberty, because it gives people greater freedom when we expand the economy, let capitalism work the way it should. And sometimes, yes, that means failure of companies, which is, in fact, required if you're going to get to a true expansion of the economy.
5: And look, I understand when somebody votes for the first time and they find some politician out there, and again, they don't know much about history, and they jump on, this person has new ideas and fresh ideas. No, they don't.
0: Yeah.
5: No. Everything's been done on both sides. We know what works. We know what doesn't work. That's why you've got a couple of articles out there about, you know, Great Britain going, okay, we've had enough.
0: Yeah.
5: South America, the country's now going more right because they went left. It doesn't work.
0: No.
5: Leftist economics doesn't work. Keynesian economics doesn't work. Government ownership of companies doesn't work.
0: Right.
5: It can't compete against
3: capitalism.
0: Right.
3: Free markets. It
0: right.
3: can't.
0: Right.
3: Oh, don't use the word capitalism because people have a negative connotation. Well, then they're morons if they have a negative connotation of it.
0: Exactly.
3: Remember that was a couple of years ago?
0: Yeah.
3: That was the advice to Republicans. Say free markets. Don't say capitalism. It has a bad... Shut up!
0: Right.
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0: We are at iRadio. He is Eric Carley, and I'm Gary McNamara. I wanted to at least bring that up yesterday because it's so important to know. You know, we get so involved with the everyday current event things that we'll be covering, as we always do during every show. But I think it's important to look at and say, okay, the Democrat Socialists of America, which are the Mandanis, the AOCs, the Bernie Sanders, the Platners, you know, and a bunch of other Democrats, even if they're not a part of the DSA, they're not going to challenge them. Democrats are afraid to challenge them, and Democrats still vote for them. And that's a huge problem when they're talking about just shredding the Constitution,
1: right,
0: including the separation of powers. It's very important to understand where one of the major political parties in the United States is heading and how radical their platform is. Mm.
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19: News this hour from Town Hall. I'm Jason Walker. Pentagon telling lawmakers it needs about $80 billion, mostly to cover the cost of the war in Iran. That proposal would add to what is already a sizable defense spending boost being sought by President Trump. Senate Majority Leader John Thune says lawmakers would review that proposal when it has been submitted formally. In the meantime, Vice President J.D. Vance says there has been a lot of progress in the peace talks with Iran.
1: We laid a very good foundation for a successful final deal. The final deal is the house. We set the foundation. We haven't built the house, but we've laid a successful foundation to get to a good place for the American people.
19: Vance says that Iran's negotiators threatened to walk out of the talks at one point Sunday, but he defended social media posts by President Trump that had caused some of the Iranians to feel, well, offended.
1: What we told the Iranians yesterday is when you guys engage in what us millennials might call trash talk, you can't expect the President of the United States not to respond and not to correct the record.
19: Alan Greenspan, the former Federal Reserve chair who served under four different presidents, has died.
6: Greenspan's widow, television correspondent Andrea Mitchell, wrote in a statement, quote, "He will be remembered for his brilliance and his kindness. Being his life partner was the joy of my life." Greenspan served as chairman of the Federal Reserve for 18 years across four presidential administrations from 1987 to 2006. Mitchell said Greenspan died Monday morning from complications of Parkinson's disease. He was 100 years old.
19: That is Bernie Bennett. One of the most powerful figures in the history of music has died. Clive Davis, instrumental in the early careers of a number of superstars. Clive Davis was 94. More on these stories, townhall.com.
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19: Well, reports had indicated staggering amounts of fentanyl hit the streets. That as the DEA watched and apparently took no action whatsoever. The question or question was, why? What happened? Who is responsible?
20: According to current and former DEA agents and records reviewed by the Associated Press, the Drug Enforcement Administration allowed hundreds of thousands of fentanyl pills to hit the streets of New Mexico from 2023 to 25. The tactic was intended to build larger cases against drug traffickers, but whistleblower David Howell says the DEA gambled with public safety and violated Justice Department rules intended to protect the public from the dangerous drug. Then, ridding the streets of illicit fentanyl became the DEA's top priority over the past decade as overdose deaths surged. I'm Julie Walker.
19: Breaking news and analysis, townhall.com. It was a weekend traffic accident like no other. At least something like this just doesn't happen very often. You might say a beehive of activity. Millions of unexpected bees in a Texas town near Houston because of an accident.
21: A semi-trailer carrying around 400 hives missed its turn and then tipped over trying to turn around. Emergency officials east of Houston shut down roads Sunday morning, warning residents to stay in their homes while crews and volunteers from local beekeeping businesses worked to salvage as many hives as possible. Chris Moore, owner of local Moore Honey, estimates that only about a quarter of the hives will survive, and only if the queens remain alive after the crash. Losing this many hives will be a huge blow to the owners of those hives. I'm Lisa Dwyer.
19: And more on these stories at townhall.com.
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3: 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Gary McNamara and Eric Harley talk about everything from politics to social issues and news of the day. Whether you're up late or you're just starting your day, welcome to the show from the Relief Factor Studios. 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
23: All across America, we are Red Eye Radio. He is Eric Harley, and I'm Gary McNamara. Welcome and good morning. Come on, you got to tell, you got to see the email that we got. The nice one? The nice one, but then the question. Oh, okay. All right, hold on. You just got to, because it's just, I just thought it was too good not to, you know, not to hit, because we both had been talking about our fathers and
24: I gotta go back to it. Hold on. So we got a listener who wrote, sorry to hear about your father. Isn't it sad to see what the health care costs? As a conservative, do you allow Medicaid to pay for his care? Now, he wrote this to me and did not CC you on this.
23: Yes.
24: Well, and both of our fathers are dealing with ailments. I mentioned my father's battling a blood cancer, and your father dealing with ailments as well, and has been in the hospital, is still in the hospital. So to answer for myself in the case of my father does not have Medicaid.
23: Well, that's the cluelessness of it.
24: Yeah.
23: He's confusing Medicaid with something else.
24: I think he's confusing it with Medicare.
23: He must be. I mean, I have no idea where it's almost as if it's a shot or
24: something.
23: And
24: Medicare is a true entitlement because my father, all seniors who qualify for Medicare, paid into the system as they worked during their careers for a number of years, and they get that as a true entitlement. They're actually entitled because they paid for it. For
23: my father, it's VA and Medicare Advantage. I'm assuming it's Medicare Advantage, knowing my
24: same
23: father.
24: Same with my dad.
23: Yeah.
24: VA and Medicare.
23: Which is going to the private sector.
24: Yeah.
23: Again, so
24: my dad gets as a retired Air Force, I forget what it's called. I'm sorry, I just blanked on it. I know what it is, but he gets that medical care for life. I don't know how much Medicare. Dad and I actually don't talk about. I know Mom and Dad both have Medicare, but they have the benefit of what the Air Force provides, which is for his retirement, because he served for so many years. And then in the private sector, he paid in after that. He had a second career and then paid into the Medicare system. And he does have Medicare. I don't know who pays what. And he also gets VA benefits.
23: Yep.
24: Serving in two foreign wars.
23: My father gets the VA benefits, Medicare, and he's a disabled vet.
24: Yes,
23: he's a disabled veteran. Yeah. So that's where he gets it from. It's almost as if the guy was trying to throw a shot.
24: Yeah.
23: Oh, so you're gonna? Yeah, they're sick, but you're collecting off Medicaid.
24: Do you allow Medicaid to pay? Oh, I'm not. I won't have this payment. First of all,
23: they don't collect Medicaid.
24: My father would have to make that decision.
23: My father, is widowed, so you can say a
4: a single man, but he has been employed for a significant period of his life.
24: Yes, right.
4: He's now. I know you may be upset that Dad isn't working at 100.
24: Yeah, you know what? He needs to get back to work. Call your dad right now, Gary, and tell him to do the job now. Anyway, but that was the part because the way it was right. Do you, as a conservative, do you allow Medicaid? Okay. All right. Medicaid is a different benefit.
4: Right, but that's the ignorance of somebody who's, again, their politics is trying, or whatever they're trying to do, they feel like it's going to all right, I'll get them. I'll get these guys here. I'll get them upset.
24: I'm certain he meant Medicare because my father and mom don't qualify for Medicaid, but so I'm sure he meant Medicare, and Medicare is a true entitlement. You know, this is the thing we have to do all the time. There is a lot of, and maybe it was just a typo. I don't know. Or the person doesn't know the difference between Medicaid and Medicare. I don't know. But there are a lot of people out there that confuse them. And it does happen. I've heard people, in fact, in conversations about in my own family, talking and saying, with the thing with Medicaid and, Medicare. And it happens all the time. Medicaid isn't involved in the case of my father. He doesn't qualify for Medicaid. Medicare, he does qualify for, but I'm not sure how much Medicare covers the VA and his. It's right on the tip of my tongue. The benefit they get from the Air Force because he served for so long in the Air Force.
4: Yeah, I'm not exactly familiar with how it's my sister would be, but I don't know exactly.
24: Yeah.
4: You know what my dad is in. They renewed him last year. Remember, because he's got dementia. So,
24: yeah.
4: My father is not since he's widowed. My father is not a single male not working on Medicaid. So, yeah.
24: Right. Yeah. TRICARE is what Dad has through the Air Force. I don't know what pays who. I know the VA is giving some assistance.
4: Mm-hmm.
24: I don't know. You know, again, both your father and my father both earned that.
4: For example, the bed that my father's in at his house
24: mm-hmm.
4: when he's back at the house,
24: mm-hmm.
4: that's an expensive bed. You know, there's an air pump, and in fact, what I got for them because it's to keep bed sores from hitting.
24: Right, yeah.
4: And they're actually very interesting beds, how it's made, how the mattresses move like every couple of minutes
24: right.
4: in certain ways. And so I actually got a backup battery. I bought a backup battery last year in case the power goes out that, will last him, a day. But it uses quite a bit of power.
24: Yeah.
4: It's constantly not when it goes into the cycle. It uses consistently about 125 watts.
24: Right. Yeah.
4: And it'll go up to 170 for like about 30 seconds every 15, 20 minutes. So the battery, I got one of the lithium ion batteries, for that.
24: Let me also address the Medicaid thing. As a conservative, boo, helping people who need it. Here's the thing. This is coming from me. This is Eric talking. Just in case there's any confusion, I, Eric Harley, hereby state that we as a society have decided, and I'm okay with, a system that provides for those who physically or mentally cannot provide for themselves. I have an adult special needs daughter. We adopted her years ago. She's an adult. She's an angel. She helps me more than I help her. Trust me on that. And we're just close pals. Father's Day was so great. it was just so great with her. I didn't get to see all my kids on Father's Day, but we're planning something coming up. But I look at a system and believe in a system, and we've decided as a nation, and I'm okay with that as a conservative libertarian, that, again, for those who cannot mentally or physically provide for themselves, I'm okay with them getting Medicaid. The answer would be yes. I mean, it doesn't apply to my father because he doesn't qualify mm-hmm. for Medicaid. My daughter does. Now, we pay for her medical care. She had to qualify for it before the age of 21, because if something happens to me and my wife, and let's say there's nobody there to care for her, she is not able to live on her own and certainly would need some medical care, but she cannot provide for herself. So that's something she needs 24-hour management. My wife takes the evening shift, and I take the day shift, and that's the way that works. And so, yes, I believe in a system that has decided that we'll provide for those who can't mentally or physically provide right. for themselves.
4: But understand that Medicare is different than as we all know, the how yes. it's set up is different. Medicaid is a joint federal and state program.
24: Right.
4: It's run by yep. individual states.
24: Yep.
4: The majority of the money still comes from the federal government,
24: mm-hmm.
4: which in the future may have to change.
24: That may.
4: Because of debt.
24: Mm-hmm.
4: But individual states actually run the Medicaid program, which is why there are some states that use a lot less federal dollars for Medicaid and a lot of other states where the Medicaid bill, for example, New York State, is through the roof.
24: Right.
4: And so do there need to be fixes in it? Yes. But I just wanted to address that because it was actually it had nothing to do with Medicaid or Medicare. It's that I sensed the guy was trying to take a shot at us
24: yeah.
4: by using our dads.
24: But do we allow Medicaid? Well, you know, and again, if that's not the case, fair enough. But the way it was worded, it sure feels
4: that's,
24: like it.
4: Yeah, that's what I got. I thought it was more humorous than anything else.
24: No, it really was. And we're okay with that. I mean, I don't mind that at all because it gives us an opportunity to talk about,
4: mm-hmm.
24: you know, our beliefs and the system. And is there abuse?
4: Yeah.
24: Yeah. You know, one of the fraud cases that came about with Medicare just recently, I mean, billions of dollars. Of course, there's fraud in every system where the government manages it. There's fraud in the private sector. There's fraud all around, which is why we believe in checks and balances. I believe in a simple idea like having to show your ID when you go vote. These are things that have been a fundamental part of our society, where at some point we decided, well, wait a minute, there are people there
4: right.
24: that can't provide for themselves and do qualify for Medicaid, and we should provide for them on a limited basis. And trust me, Medicaid is limited.
4: But, you know, Red Eye Radio, we take official positions that were anti-murder and anti-fraud.
24: That's right. Yes. And anti-Medicaid. Boo, helping people. No.
4: But,
24: you know, it's because people think, I think a lot of people tend to get into their mind if they're not a conservative and they've been on the left all of their lives and, you know, that's the culture they live in. I believe you have a moral obligation as an individual out of your own pocket and on your own time to give back any chance that you can to the extent you can. Mm-hmm. And that's a practice that I've kept going sometimes to a fault.
4: I think it's why
24: we're here.
4: I said that about 15, 20 years ago.
24: Yeah.
4: And people called me up and disagreed with me. They have no responsibility to help anybody at any time. And I said, well, you can go through that life with the philosophy. That's not how I was raised.
24: Right.
4: It was interesting. I had a conversation with the woman over the weekend. And I would say probably a Democrat, but truly more moderate and was willing to listen. and I was we were talking about the medical profession out there, and we were talking about homeless, and I told her about the charity that I'm most involved with,
24: mm-hmm.
4: you know, the one that actually takes people that are off the street,
24: right,
4: privately run,
24: mm-hmm.
4: that they, you know, they've got the food bank and everything else, and you can get a meal, but if you want to stay there, and you've got to go through their plan,
24: mm-hmm.
4: and their plan will rehabilitate you. You know, if you follow the plan, you'll become self-sufficient.
24: Yeah.
4: And every year I go to the luncheon where you meet these people, mm-hmm. and there's no greater joy. I was telling her, there's no greater joy. I could not spend my money in a better way.
24: Right. Right.
4: Then there is nothing that gives me more happiness. Nothing material would give me, you know, as much happiness as that. And she goes, well, it's good to see that, you know, that somebody who's a conservative thinks that way. I'm like, oh, God.
24: Well, it's like the, you know,
4: it's
24: the
4: like, oh, God, stop.
24: Compassionate but conservatives.
4: Right. Well, I told her about that. She wasn't being
24: garbage.
4: She really wasn't being insulting.
24: Right.
4: And
24: right.
4: And when I think about it, maybe I should have taken it that way. And she goes, it's great. And I said, well, I said, my father was livid when, you know, W said compassionate conservative.
24: Yeah.
4: As he said, a conservative is compassionate.
24: Right.
4: And that's his thought right. process all the time. My father was the one that, you know, that I saw when I was a child. And I knew we weren't rich.
24: Mm-hmm.
4: My father was always taking food mm-hmm. and making sure that the homeless shelter, you know, the people that ran it, that you know, he was involved in contributing, you know, there, even though we were not a rich family at all.
24: Right.
4: That's how he was. That's what his faith taught him. That's what his family taught him. And my father is just somebody that anybody who needed, my father would not give money to an addict.
24: Right.
4: You can't get, you would never be able to get him on the street. He'd say, come on and get you something to eat.
24: Right. Yeah.
4: But he wouldn't, you know, yeah. He's like, I'm not going to enable their habit. But
24: right.
4: my father's whole life was in service to other people, his family, his friends and everything. I mean, that was just who he was. And anybody who knows him will tell you that.
24: Nothing breaks my heart more than, because we live in a major metro area that has a great deal of homeless people on the street. Nothing breaks my heart more than seeing somebody in that position. They're a drug addict. They're battling something they can't win or haven't been able to win so far. And nothing breaks my heart more. I don't have any answers there, but I'm with you. I support organizations that support them, mm-hmm. because enabling them by giving them money is never.
4: But you know the story I told you. I'm not going to give many details on it because it is sort of a private and personal thing. But somebody who I knew a long time ago,
24: yeah.
4: is in that situation.
24: Yeah,
4: and I had to make the decision through, you know, the caseworkers and stuff like that, the people that know,
24: yeah.
4: you know, not to enable them.
24: Right.
4: When they came to me to enable them,
24: yep.
4: it was like, no,
24: yep,
4: not going to do it. And that's a tough decision. It's
24: right.
4: really tough. You feel so bad, but you realize, well, they're manipulating me.
24: Yep. 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
7: USDA's latest crop progress report continues to offer its share of notable news. Meteorologist Brad Rippey says among the highlights of the report for the period ending June 21st.
8: We have our first look at corn reaching the silking stage. The national number is 5% silking on June 21st. That's ahead of the five-year average of 3%. Our first look at soybeans blooming shows 9% of the soybeans blooming on June 21st, well ahead of the five-year average of 6%. Cotton setting bolls, our second look at that, shows 5% of the crop at that stage on June 21st, equal to the five-year average, equal to last year. Nationally, 40% of the winter wheat acreage harvested by June 21st. That's nearly twice the five-year average of 24%, and it is more than twice last year's number, which was just 18% harvested.
7: I'm Rod Bain reporting for the U.S. Department of Agriculture in Washington, D.C.
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Here at iRadio, he is Eric Carlin. I'm Gary McNamara. Coming up on the bottom of the hour, more on the memorandum of confusion. By the way, I love this story here. You know, it's just a continuation of it. It popped up again. Representative Ilhan Omar is facing intense scrutiny as Republicans demand an investigation after her husband's net worth magically plunged from a high of $30 million in her original filing to just $20K to $125K. Income last year, $200,000 to $100,000, according to the New York Post.

0: Tehran and Washington. The visit comes as tech teams in Switzerland work on details of the deal following high-level talks on Monday. Asian shares mostly lower as recent enthusiasm has cooled somewhat. Markets facing uncertainty about efforts to end the war. Benchmarks fell Tuesday in Tokyo, Sydney, Seoul, Hong Kong, and Shanghai. And a newly unsealed court filing shows U.S. government opposes a plan to auction 100 artifacts from the wreckage of the Titanic. SRN News.
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1: And he is Eric Cronin, and I'm Gary McNamara. Welcome and good morning. Thank you so much for being here. 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
1: All right. So yesterday on Iran, the vice president, talking about, well, let me just read here. I'll read this first off from Iran yesterday, because it was first the president came out and talked about the oil money opening up and said that Iran is going to purchase agricultural goods, and farmers are just thrilled about it. Iran says they're not planning to purchase U.S. agricultural goods, and there were no discussions yesterday regarding IAEA inspectors coming to Iran. Ignore Western propaganda, and that comes from the Iranian X site. And it was interesting because somebody posted yesterday that, after the United States said what we were being told in the memorandum of understanding was not there, in regards to what Iran was saying was in the memorandum of understanding, by the time we looked at it, what Iran was saying was actually accurate. What the United States was saying was not. So we're now at a point. You know where I'm going with this.
2: Yeah.
1: We're now at a point, because of that, where you say, can we trust the administration to tell the people of the United States the truth?
2: Well, the first red flag on that was after it had been robo-signed, we still didn't have the text on it. Why not? Why would you not that night post it and say proudly, because, hey, it was a signed deal. Here's what's in it. It told me they had to find a way to work this into some kind of spin. I don't know what that spin they thought would work. Put it out there for the American people. If our country's making a deal with Iran, we damn well deserve to see everything that's in it.
1: Wall Street Journal, J.D. Vance says Iranian leaders want to turn over a new leaf with the U.S. and suggest we do the same with them. It's worth checking Iran's actions. How is the memorandum of understanding going so far? The Strait of Hormuz, traffic is flowing, sending the price of oil below $80. Iran has already sent some $3 billion in crude oil through Hormuz for export, and the regime's declaration called it a threat of a closed strait on Saturday. Shifted traffic to the Iranian-controlled transit route. Other vessels went dark while crossing, as they did before the deal. Iran has instructed all vessels transiting Hormuz to request access 48 hours in advance and acquire Iranian insurance, with the fee waived for now. Boy, that's a mob thing. Oh, my gosh, protection money. With the fee waived for now amid negotiations the regime seems to be preparing for the Strait's transformation into an Iranian waterway. The mandatory insurance could easily become a toll 60 days from now, even under the Memorandum of Understanding terms, and the request for access compromises freedom of navigation. Permission could be denied on a ship-by-ship or country-by-country basis to suit Iranian foreign policy. This is not an open strait. Sanctions. On Monday, the U.S. Treasury issued broad sanctions relief for Iran's oil business. For 60 days, a license lets the regime produce, ship, and sell its oil and petrochemicals and receive all the revenue rather than having it kept abroad in escrow.
2: All right.
1: This will gut accumulated U.S. sanctions leverage, especially if the license is extended, as Mr. Trump will have difficulty refusing before the U.S. elections. The license allows anyone, even sanctioned conduits for Iran's Islamic Revolutionary Guard Corps, to be paid in U.S. dollars. Only last week, the State Department reported Iran's oil and petroleum exports are a primary source of revenue for its armed forces, terrorist partners, and proxies. Billions of dollars will now go directly to the IRGC to rebuild the regime's foreign reserves. Iran says some of its frozen assets have also been released, and this may be $6 billion held in Qatar. When released, the money can be used only to buy food, medicine, and the like, Mr. Vance said, but this frees up other funds for military purposes. On Monday, Mr. Vance said Iran has agreed to allow UN inspectors while we waited details to judge the move's significance, which nuclear sites, when inspections on demand or staged, collecting samples or not. Iran's state media has said, no, this is false. This did not happen. Inspections are essential, but the U.S. seems to be paying Iran now for what it is already obligated by the Nuclear Non-Proliferation Treaty. On Lebanon, Mr. Vance and President Trump are pressuring Israel not to respond to attacks by Iran's proxy Hezbollah. And on Sunday, mediators announced a deconfliction mechanism that excludes Israel but includes Iran. This is an abrupt reversal of U.S. policy. If Israel won't concede an Iranian right to export terror to a sovereign third country, will Iran close the strait? Will it expel inspectors? Iran's regime now has a way to set the U.S. and Israel against each other. We don't have to give the Iranians anything if they don't make the commitments that we want long-term on a nuclear program, Mr. Vance said, while selling the Memorandum of Understanding, even a few days in before Iran has made any long-term nuclear commitments that have proved false. Mr. Vance said, while selling the MOU, even a few days in before Iran has made long-term nuclear commitments, that has proved false. When we warned of a bailout for the regime, this is what we had in mind. And that's exactly what's going on.
2: Yeah.
1: They're not doing anything.
2: Yeah.
1: They haven't opened the Strait of Hormuz like it was beforehand. They're setting conditions now, and they're getting oil money. They're getting cash now from the administration.
2: Yeah, U.S. They're, dollars.
1: U.S. dollars.
2: Yep.
1: They can buy they can even buy U.S. oil and get U.S. dollars.
2: Yeah.
1: And all the money that they get now from selling oil with the sanctions,
2: mm-hmm.
1: There are no conditions on that.
2: Yesterday I read, I don't know how many versions of this from different media groups. And the only question that in my mind was, what the hell just happened? What in the world am I missing here? And the thing is, I don't think I'm missing anything. What happened?
1: It may only last 60 days. But he's not going to cancel it. But the U.S. Treasury's waiver is effectively rolling back a 40-year-plus of American oil sanctions against Iran.
2: Right.
1: Even U.S. refiners are allowed to import Iranian oil. Excuse me, not export. Import Iranian oil. And I said export before. Import Iranian oil and pay for it in U.S. dollars that will go to Iran
3: Yes.
1: That they can spend any way they want. The president said, well, it's all going to be for farm. And
2: right,
1: so we don't know that. Okay. We
2: have no idea that's going to spend the money.
1: That's not a deal that we set with the United States.
2: Right.
1: No. So, I mean, look, nothing surprises me here at all. Nothing. But this
2: By the way, did you see anything? I mean, I know Guardian Angel tax or whatever. I saw that. Did you see the word tariff in any of those statements, in any of those stories?
1: The Guardian Angel tax for
2: For the Strait of Hormuz. I know there's, you know, they were talking about that the other day, but.
1: Oh, no, the president was saying if Iran doesn't shape up.
2: Yeah.
1: That we're just going to take over the Strait of Hormuz.
2: Yeah.
1: And then charge a 20%
2: Guardian Angel tax. I know. But what I'm saying is, that's the only thing I've heard close to the word tariff. We're tariffing everybody else. Are we tariffing Iran? I didn't see anything. Maybe he's going to announce it tomorrow. I don't know what just happened.
1: No, none of it makes sense at all.
2: I feel like I just woke up, drank heavily last night, just woke up, and there's like 200 boxes from Amazon on my porch. Like, huh? I don't remember any of this. This should have never happened.
1: No.
2: And I don't drink. Maybe I should start again.
1: And as we know, Iran, I heard 3,000 people they've arrested, and now they're accelerating their execution of political dissidents.
2: Yeah. Yeah.
1: That came out. That story came out yesterday. I hear Byron York, bad feelings all around after the Iran deal. Well, yeah, because it sucks.
2: Yeah, it's horrible.
1: Absolutely sucks.
2: This is horrible.
1: I mean, it is interesting because we did say a couple weeks ago, we said, look, Trump's going to, we believe the number one way he would go would be this way. I had no idea. I had never in my wildest dreams, because they kept denying, they're not going to get anything unless they haven't proved a damn thing and we're allowing money to flow to the Iranians.
2: Right.
1: I mean, that's the
2: only
1: thing
2: they've proven to me is that they have the upper hand here.
1: But that's the thing. Somehow. The president and J.D. Vance have continually promoted falsehoods to the American people and then gone and done things that would have absolutely sent the Republican Party into outrage if Obama ever did it.
2: Yeah.
1: And when Obama did it.
2: Yeah. No, it for me.
1: Unbelievable.
2: It just takes all the air out for me. It really does.
1: Yeah. I agree.
2: It depletes confidence in a way that I can't measure.
1: You don't even hear 14th dimensional chess. You have to understand the art of the deal. That's all gone. You don't have anybody. I haven't seen that in a week.
2: No.
1: No totally loyal cheerleader surrogate of the White House isn't even doing that.
2: No.
1: This is horrible. Is there no self-awareness in the White House about the split in the party over this?
2: How is there not? Marco Rubio making a trip, and the story was on it, and the picture they use now, they do this. He had a serious look on his face, which he almost always does. But there was no statement from him. There was no quote from him. Just a story about he's going to be traveling as a part of, you know, sitting down with so-and-so. No statement at all from him.
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1: Radio. He is Eric Harley, and I'm Gary McNamara. So this is really getting interesting. I mean, since they signed the Memorandum of Understanding, nothing has surprised me. It's the only way that it could go every single day. And it's like, it's been like this for a while. We claim victory. And Iran says, no, we didn't agree to that.
2: Yeah.
1: And it's like, yeah. Thanks to the listener who sent us a Victor Davis Hanson comments that he made. None of what he says addresses the criticism we have of it. Somebody was sending that to us as if it addresses our criticisms. It does not.
2: No.
1: So.
2: No.
1: But we do appreciate it.

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19: Breaking news this hour from Town Hall. I'm Rich Thomason. Could be in for a bumpy ride today on Wall Street with stock futures deep in the red, the tech sector being especially hard hit, with the NASDAQ futures down around 2.5%, driven lower by a slump in shares of SpaceX. Vice President Vance is suggesting the Reagan doctrine, trust but verify, very much alive and well when it comes to the ongoing negotiations with Iran.
2: My point is not that I trust or distrust anybody. My point is that I trust actions. And what the president has asked us to do is verify what they're doing, focus less on what they're saying.
19: The vice president says the Iran talks are off to a positive start. But as the BBC's Sanjay Dasgupta explains, some key issues remain to be ironed out.
1: Speaking to Iranian state television as he traveled back from the talks in Switzerland, Iran's lead negotiator Mohammad Bakir Ghalibaf said he'd already made it clear through his previous postings on social media that the administration of the Strait of Hormuz would never return to the way it was before the war. He also said Iran-US had agreed to establish coordination mechanisms for 30 days to ensure smooth passage for vessels through the strait. Speaking to reporters on Monday, President Trump had said the Strait of Hormuz was totally open.
19: The Pentagon is asking Congress for roughly $80 billion, mostly to cover the cost of the Iran war. President Trump pays a visit to Pennsylvania's Lehigh Valley today, making a stop at a Mack truck plant in the Allentown area. Casting a spotlight on the U.S. economy and the crucial role of American manufacturing, and politically, Pennsylvania is an important swing state. In 2016 and 2024, it was Pennsylvania vote that helped Mr. Trump to win the White House. And on Wall Street, the Dow futures are down 248 points. NASDAQ futures 781 points lower. The S&P futures down 99. More on these stories, townhall.com.
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19: France is experiencing another day of scorching heat, with most of the population exposed to extreme temperatures. The government placing 54 departments under a red heat wave alert. The heat's expected to last at least through the end of the week, highs above 100 degrees Fahrenheit in many towns. The extreme weather being compared to a notorious heat wave in August of 2003, during which an estimated 15,000 people died. Some other parts of Europe, including Spain, Portugal, and England, are also feeling the heat. Security forces in the Turkish capital have carried out a major operation ahead of next month's NATO summit, detaining more than 200 people with suspected terrorist ties, including ISIS ties. President Trump is expected to attend the two-day summit that starts on the 7th of July. Officials plan to impose strict security measures, including banning demonstrations and restricting road access in various areas. News and analysis at townhall.com. A young child is at the heart of a health care controversy and the issue of parental rights in Texas.
20: The parents of a two-year-old girl suing to stop brain death testing at Texas Children's Hospital. They want more time for their daughter to recover following a near-drowning incident. The hospital wants to conduct testing to determine next steps in the child's medical care. Now, most legal battles over life support start after a brain death diagnosis, but this case challenges the testing phase. The family also wants to transfer their daughter to another hospital. Jason Walker reporting.
19: An investigation is being organized after a Tesla using an automated driving feature slammed into a house in Texas at high speed, killing a 76-year-old woman who was standing inside. More on these stories at townhall.com.
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5: And a very fine Tuesday morning, 23rd day of June here in your nation's capital. 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It's O'Connor and Company. Good morning from the Relief Factor Studios. I'm Larry O'Connor. Coming up in 30 minutes, conversation with Paul Renner. He's running for governor of Florida. A couple of Republicans in that primary, and for some reason, the party doesn't want to have a debate. That's weird. They do that. Even Governor DeSantis is annoyed at that. Byron Donalds, one of the other candidates, is annoyed with that. I mean, they should be able to debate. Why can't they debate? We'll talk to Paul Renner about that and also get to learn a little bit about him. Governor of Florida is a pretty big job, and now we've reached the point where pretty much if you win the Republican primary, you should win that seat. Pretty red state, so we'll want to talk to all the Republican candidates for governor down there. We'll start with Paul Renner today. Coming up in the next hour, we have some resolution on that budget problem in Virginia. You know, Democrats are completely in charge of the Commonwealth of Virginia at every level of government, and they couldn't get a budget in their legislative session. They had to extend it and continue extending it. They hit another deadline, and we'll tell you how they resolved it. If you want to call it a resolution. See, they were way too focused on gerrymandering Virginia so Hakeem Jeffries could get that gavel. They spent $100 million on it. They barely won the referendum, but then, of course, the Supreme Court of the state threw it out because it was unconstitutional. This is a beautiful thing to watch. Now they're falling apart, so we'll talk to them. Also, in our third hour, a visit with Dr. Matthew Spaulding of Hillsdale to talk about we're on the eve of the 4th of July 250th celebration. We'll have him reflect on that from the Hillsdale perspective. And also Stu Smith of Manhattan Institute is going to talk about something that we've been discussing quite a bit here, and that is the rise of socialism in this country. They have found a perfect vessel to live within, the Democratic Party. And at this point, one must ask the question, what's the difference between a Democrat and a Democrat socialist? Also, by the way, has anyone defined that? Everyone wants to know, oh, is there any difference between the Democrats and a Democratic Socialist? Which is an important question because I think they've pretty much taken over the entire party. They were already leaning to the left, those Democrats, and now they've just cemented it in outright Marxism. I've got a better question. What's the difference between socialism and Democratic Socialism? Have you noticed that? That whatever you ask an AOC or a Bernie Sanders or a Zora Mamdani, so you're a socialist, right? No. I'm a democratic socialist. What's the difference? They can't tell you. There is no difference. They're socialists. They just want to throw democratic in there to make it sound like it's, well, something that it's not. So we're going to get into all of that as this morning develops. Yesterday, the president, as is his wont, took questions from the media while he was in the Oval Office. He was signing executive orders having to do with, like, quantum mechanics and stuff. I don't know. It's all over my head. It's science. But it had to do with quantum stuff. And then he started taking questions. And, of course, the questions began about the current state of affairs with the Iran negotiations and this rift that the media is trying to develop here. Not between J.D. Vance and Marco Rubio, which they've been trying to create for the last couple of months. Now they're trying to build a rift between J.D. Vance and Donald Trump. Because Donald Trump jokingly over in France said, yeah, if this whole thing falls apart, I'm going to blame J.D. J.D., it's going to be, and he was joking, obviously. So, of course, they pressed the president yesterday. If we can go to clip one, please. Here is the president's stated official position on J.D. Vance's work so far.
6: What's the latest you heard from the vice president? Are you happy with his negotiations?
7: Yeah.
6: And can you share a little bit about what Secretary Rubio will be doing in the Middle East this week?
7: I think that they're doing a fantastic job. Our secretary is fantastic. I think he's maybe going to go down as the best ever. And I thought J.D. Vance this morning was fantastic. I watched his news conference and from Switzerland. He's a very smart guy. Did a great job. You know, when I look at the Democrats, I call them the Democrats. They're dumb. The Democrats. When I watch that, where One of them thought it was World War XI. She said, World War XI. She meant World War II. You know about that, right? This is one of their potential leaders, Ilhan Omar, who married her brother to get into the country, by the way, illegally. But when I watch AOC, have no idea, on a simple question, what happened when she was over in Switzerland, which she probably never went there before, but she was. And then I watch somebody like J.D. or Marco. What a difference a brain makes.
5: So this is just classic Trump off the cut. Let's just play the very beginning of clip one more time, if you don't mind, because I want you to remember what the question was. What was the actual exact question to the president? Go.
6: What's the latest you've heard from the vice president? Are you happy with his negotiations?
7: Yeah.
6: And can you share a little bit about what Secretary Rubio will be doing in the Middle East this week?
5: Yeah. So what's the latest from the negotiation? Are you happy with J.D. Vance's work? And what will the secretary be doing in the Middle East? And the answer was, so this Ilhan Omar marries her brother and thinks it's World War XI, and she's their best. She's all they've got. Boy, what an idiot. Thank you for answering the question, Mr. President. See, and this, just so you know, I'm not making fun of the president. I think it's brilliant for a couple of reasons. Number one, the media, as I just explained, they're trying to create division. They're trying to build a rift. And he affirmed that he thought J.D. was great. He thinks Marco is going to be the best Secretary of State in history. But then he turns it back around to how all of us should be evaluating the current political scene in America. And that is every single day. American politics is about a choice. Every single day when you look at your leaders and evaluate them, you have to do it through the lens of what's the alternative. And the alternative is President Kamala Harris, Vice President Tim Walz, and Secretary of State Ilhan Omar, I suppose, or someone like that. So get a little perspective, everybody. Even those who may not be thrilled with the performance of this administration, it's still a choice. And Trump is very good at reminding everybody of that. He was then asked, speaking of, again, trying to create a division and trying to create a rift, he was asked about Prime Minister Benjamin Netanyahu of Israel, because there have been some suggestions from some members of the Prime Minister's government that Israel is very upset and angry, and they don't want to have anything to do with the memorandum of understanding, and they're not going to adhere to any restrictions or constraints on them in their response to Hezbollah in Lebanon. And by the way, I understand that countries got to be able to protect themselves however they see fit, and why they need to drag America into speaking as if they are a proxy for Israel or Israel is a proxy for us is ridiculous. If Iran wants an end to the hostilities between Hezbollah and Israel, there's an easy way for that to happen. Iran can stop funding and coordinating Hezbollah. In fact, isn't it remarkable that an Iran peace deal or negotiation to end hostilities and move toward a nuclear disarmament on their side is contingent on Israel's relationship with Hezbollah? Isn't that kind of an open admission that they are Hezbollah? Anyway, there is an attempt to create a giant divide and create a political rift because, well, the vice president, J.D. Vance, is being criticized for saying something that's objectively true. We are the best friend Israel has on the planet. We have stood alone at times defending them. We are helping to fund their defense to a great deal. So maybe they shouldn't openly criticize and attack President Trump, who has taken a lot of political heat, to continue to stand by that country and that prime minister and his government. Nothing wrong with saying that. A lot of my friends think he shouldn't have said it. I think it was fine. So here's the question, trying to create a divide between the president and Prime Minister Netanyahu.
2: Earlier today, the Israeli Prime Minister Benjamin Netanyahu said his forces are not leaving Lebanon. That is a sticking point.
7: Who did he tell that to you?
2: He said it publicly in Israel.
7: Well, we're going to take a look at it.
2: Well, what would you do to make sure that he doesn't...
7: Well, I'm not going to tell you what I'm going to do, but it gets solved. I'm a problem solver. I get problems solved real fast, including with Bibi.
5: So he's going to say we'll check that out. We'll take a look at that. Meanwhile, one other development in the progress on the talks in Switzerland. The Iranians have now committed to the International Atomic Energy Agency. This broke midday yesterday. The IAEA inspectors into their country, and based on a certain level of permissions and accessibility that the U.S. side has laid out. Based on that, and because of the original framework of the Memorandum of Understanding, Secretary of Treasury Scott Bessent has now announced that, because remember, the MOU and all of these things that Iran gets to do only happens if they meet certain benchmarks in the discussions and negotiations and then the implementation of those negotiations. Apparently, one of the benchmarks was to agree to have the IAEA inspectors in the country and adhere to the general guidelines that the U.S. is laying out for those inspections. Apparently, they have done that because the Treasury Secretary has now announced, as part of the framework, that they will issue a temporary 60-day authorization for the delivery and sale of Iranian oil. Those were sanctions that were in place because they had not allowed those inspectors in many years ago. So that's one positive development. If you trust the process, Iran's going to be able to sell some oil now for 60 days, and we'll see if they stay in line. More to come.
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1: A little bit more on the Iranian situation and the White House's messaging, the president's messaging, and the trap that the Trump team has sitting right in front of them that they got to be real careful of, because they're right on the edge of falling into that trap about Iran and oil and the military strikes and the nuclear deal. We'll get into those details in just a sec. Literally like a minute away. But I did want to remind you that we're in the final 4 days of my Angel Tree camp drive. We're going to send children of prisoners out of bad neighborhoods and into the fresh air and Christian fellowship of an Angel Tree camp near their home for a week. 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Click that banner at the top. It only takes $200 to send a child to Angel Tree Camp. God is opening so many doors to reach more incarcerated men and women and their families. Angel Tree Camps are already in session all over the country. Boys and girls with a parent in prison are hiking, climbing, water sliding, and hearing the gospel. You and I are so blessed to have this kind of impact on the children of prisoners, kids like Joseph. Just listen.
2: This is my second year. All the kids from my cabin last year are in the same cabin this year, so I know a bunch of kids. Camp is a good place to make friends, and, well, they can learn more about Jesus, and they can learn more about each other, and they can find similarities with each other. When you know there's more people like you, you don't feel left out.
1: Little Joseph and kids like him, 281 of them so far, thanks to you, are why I hope you're going to give today, too. Just go to LarryOShow.com, click on that Angel Tree banner. Hurry, though. We are in our final 4 days. God bless you. So yesterday, Kevin Hassett, who is the chief economic advisor to the president, he appeared on CNBC. I want you to listen to the messaging here, because this is the beginning of a trap for the Trump team if they're not careful. Here, take a listen. Kevin Hassett, very happy about the developments now with Iran and the opening of the strait.
3: If you look at what the futures markets were saying all along from the beginning of this episode, that they pretty much got it right. And so right now, futures markets are saying that, you know, we're headed down into the 70s sometime soon. People are reluctant to buy at the spot price because they think that the futures price is going to be so low. And I can say that J.D. Vance has been, you know, on the ball in Switzerland negotiating with the Iranians. He reports great progress, reports that the U.N. is going to inspect their nuclear facilities. And, you know, we're getting some of the really, really big tankers out of the straits now, so that the amount of oil coming through the straits as of the beginning of the weekend was almost as much as we saw pre-war. So I think that right now there's still work to do. But J.D. Vance has made a huge amount of progress. The fact that they're open to U.N. inspectors suggests that, you know, while the Israeli conflict with Hezbollah is something that's going to still have to be discussed, that the oil market impact of this thing, I believe, is mostly resolved.
1: All right. So here's the trap. And it's a big one, but they're smart enough to avoid it. But just so you're observing all of this, there's Kevin Hassett talking about the oil and talking about the fact that, yes, national gas prices now below $4, below $3.90. In fact, I thought it would take a little while longer for it to plummet that low. You get the national average gas price down to $3.50, even lower in most states in this country, because California inflates that national average with all of their ridiculous taxing and regulation. That's phenomenal. And that coasts you right into the election this fall in a much better place, because that'll bring the price of everything down as soon as your gas prices go down. Here's the problem. People can legitimately look at all of this and say, well, wait a second, you're celebrating opening the strait and you're celebrating getting the gas prices down and oil prices down. We were there before you launched this strike. You're celebrating IAEA inspectors coming in and saying that's an achievement. Well, they were there under the Obama plan that you throw out. That's the argument that they need to avoid. And what they need to continue to do is do two things. Number one, continue to show the contrast between this team, these individuals, their abilities, and the fact that we trust them more than, say, John Kerry and Hillary Clinton to negotiate with the Iranians. Number two, remind everybody that the reason they actually struck Iran in the first place was because they were getting nowhere with these talks. They knew that they were dragging their feet. They knew that they were lying to them. They wanted to get their attention, and they wanted to reset the table. They had a window to maybe even force regime change, and they took it because they were bold, and now they're seeing results. They need to keep reminding people of that. Otherwise, well, people will be forgiven for thinking that they didn't accomplish much of anything. Now I want to tell you about my friends at BestHotGrill.com. 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
6: With SRN News, I'm Rich Thomason in Washington. Could be in for a bumpy ride today on Wall Street. Stock futures deep in the red this morning. The tech sector being especially hard hit. The Nasdaq futures down well over 2.5%, driven lower by a slump in shares of SpaceX. Vice President Vance is suggesting the Reagan

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9: It's 33 minutes after the hour here in Washington, D.C., your nation's capital, on WMAL, our flagship station, and we're heard nationwide. I guess technically worldwide. Really, we're heard across the solar system. Thanks for tuning into O'Connor and Company. So it's the position of this program that we never really take sides in a Republican primary. We want to be able to be a platform in an area where all of the Republican candidates can be heard and the voters can make their choice. And there also, by the way, it's our position that we sort of have to pick and choose which races to focus on because, well, there's a lot of races. We do nothing but candidate interviews all day long if we had to accommodate every single race in every city and state that we're living in. That said, Florida is kind of an important state in the union, along with Texas now, the biggest, most populous, most diverse Republican majority state. We've got, and it's important to make sure that we continue to maintain good leadership in the Sunshine State. It's also, by the way, a place where a lot of us will either end up in our retirement or go for vacation. And so we want to make sure Florida is run right. And so to that end, and by the way, one quick exception, the only Republican primary where we are making an endorsement is, of course, Christa Gall, Missouri 6. Christa Gall is the only candidate for Missouri. If you live in the Kansas City area, North Missouri, vote for Christa Gall. There, that's our endorsement. Joining us right now is the former Speaker of the House of Florida and candidate for governor. Looking forward to a conversation with Paul Renner. Mr. Renner, thanks for joining us.
10: Great to be with you.
9: I mean, the high-profile candidates there to succeed your governor, Ron DeSantis, include Jake Collins, your current lieutenant governor, Byron Donalds, of course, congressman who's gotten that Trump endorsement. James Fishback gets a lot of social media attention, but I don't know if he's showing a blip in the polls. And then, of course, you, sir, former Speaker of the House. Those are some really high-profile candidates. It's shocking to me that I've learned that the Republican Party in Florida still hasn't figured out how to get a debate together with you guys.
10: Well, sadly, they're taking orders. I don't think Congressman Donalds wants a debate. I think that's clear to everybody. And they have.

0: come out with some arbitrary criteria at the last minute that only one guy qualifies for. Look, the voters want, they deserve a debate, and it's disrespectful not to have one in a state like Florida, especially. And so we do have two debates scheduled, one on July 15th, one on July 21st, in some local news stations. I will be there. One of the other candidates that you mentioned has agreed to be there, Fishback, and I hope that both Congressman Donalds and Jay Collins decide to show up.
1: Well, I don't know Lieutenant Governor Jay Collins, but I've interviewed Congressman Donalds often. He doesn't seem like the type who would back away from a fight. What makes you think, and I've heard him say that he wants to debate, what makes you think that he's the one who's designing this?
0: Well, we were all invited in February, those two stations I mentioned, one in Tampa, one in Jacksonville. He's not confirmed, so it's pretty clear that it has nothing to do with the RPOF and has everything to do with not wanting to stand on the stage with his fellow Republicans, which I think you have to do if you're going to lead the free state of Florida. You don't have to have 10 debates, but you ought to have a couple, and he's been unwilling to do that, and those are just the facts.
1: What do you think the biggest issues are that you want to engage in a debate with the other candidates over? I mean, what points would you want to make in those debates that distinguish you as opposed to your rivals?
0: Well, you said it at the outset. If you're not already in Florida, you're probably coming here eventually. Everybody wants to be here. That's driven up prices like much of the country, but especially in Florida. So that means our property taxes have skyrocketed, insurance, electric bills, and that will be a day one priority for me in the first 100 days. Really, I want to see a special session on affordability to include pushback on some of these hyperscale data centers that are being proposed. We have data centers, but these are going to really drive up our electric rates and damage our aquifer, in my opinion, with what's on offer today. And so an affordability focus is front and center. But as a former prosecutor, it's also about keeping us safe, you know, with all the 23 million people and counting. We're a big, diverse state, and keeping it free. That means as an architect of the free state of Florida, protecting and expanding what we do well, educational freedom, health freedom, and pushing back against threats like China, radical Islam, things of that nature that are midterm, long-term threats to our state.
1: We're speaking with Paul Renner, former Speaker of the House of Representatives in Florida, running for governor. And, of course, we'd like to extend our invitation to all the other candidates to come on the program so they can be heard as well. Mr. Renner, you mentioned the property tax issue. We've been discussing it here on the program as well, this move now to drastically reduce, if not completely eliminate, the property tax. How do you see that fitting into the budget of Florida?
0: Well, the proposal that finally got on the ballot was not what the governor asked for. We can do better, in my opinion, both on the benefit side as well as ensuring we pay for police and fire and schools and infrastructure. So my plan would have an elimination of homestead property taxes up to $1 million of assessed value, which eliminates 95% of Floridians. Everyone would get it. We have help for small businesses as well as some for renters. But on the backside, we have some replacement taxes that kind of shifts that burden away from people who make home here to people who vacation here, have second homes here, speculate here. We have over 100,000 homes in Florida, single family homes owned by out of state private equity. And that money never hits the local economy. And so it's somewhat of a remittance fee. We charge a little bit more there. But we'd raise some replacement, not fully replace, but partially replace that revenue. So we make sure when you call 911, somebody shows up.
1: Now, some people have compared that, the increased remittance fees and such, to what Zohra Mamdani is trying to do. He targets the billionaires who just have these big buildings, these penthouse suites in Manhattan, but only live there a few weeks out of the year, and he's increasing taxes on them to pay for his programs. How is this different, what you're proposing?
0: Yeah, please don't compare me to him. I would say that...
1: I want to point out, I did not. Really I'm pointing out that others have made that comparison.
0: Well, most of the replacement taxes would really be on a one-time, what we call a documentary stamp. So you buy a house or a business, you'd pay a couple years of property taxes, the equivalent of that, one time when you buy the property and not again. And so you'd walk in with, in the case of Homestead, those that make it their primary residence with no taxes. But we're not soaking the rich here. We have a fantastic economy. When I was speaker, we led a very free, pro-free market, lower taxes, balanced budgets. We took some of our state debt and paid it off ahead of schedule. No one accused me of anything other than being a true free market conservative, not necessarily a big business conservative in the sense of steering taxpayer money for corporate welfare. I'm not in favor of that at all. In fact, I helped shut that program down in terms of those tax giveaways. Mm-hmm. But we're going to continue to be a very pro free market state here with a lot of growth and a lot of wage growth, I should say, mm-hmm. as a result.
1: Paul Renner is the former Speaker of the House in Florida, 23-year Navy veteran, by the way, and thank you for your service. Go Navy. And he's running for governor of Florida. Mr. Renner, Governor DeSantis has been a robust partner with the Trump administration with regard to cooperating with ICE, Border Patrol, including, of course, the famous or infamous alligator Alcatraz. Will you pick up where he left off and continued robust cooperation on immigration enforcement?
0: 100%. I think he really has been the gold standard on that front. And look, all the complaints about alligator Alcatraz, I was in Afghanistan for a year in what they called a temporary birthing location, a little thin sheet plywood that was supposed to be there 6 months. And a decade later, I was sleeping in it. So I guarantee you the place I slept and the food I ate wasn't as good as what they have down there. There was a lot of ruckus from the left about that. But we'll be a full partner with President Trump on all fronts, but certainly on immigration enforcement. I think the governor's done a great job.
1: Your state is facing an issue that most states are facing. Certainly both Maryland and Virginia here in the D.C. area are facing it. And we've been talking about it quite a bit, and that has to do with data centers. Where do you stand on the incredible growth of these properties, whether they are a benefit not only to our nation in our fight with China over AI dominance, but also how the revenue from them and also the inconvenience of them affect the residents of Florida?
0: Well, I certainly want to beat China in all technology, that's for sure, and they are a threat. But when it comes to these hyperscale data centers being put in Florida, I'm running a Florida First campaign, and that means I'm very concerned about a facility that draws the equivalent of 700,000 or 800,000 people to raise electric rates. It's happened in other states, as well as the demand on water. We have an aquifer that's already under stress with our increase in population. And I believe it would be damaging for Florida in a significant way today. They need to figure out how to bring their own electric, their own water. And there's other environmental concerns I have. So I've been crystal clear that on day one, as part of that special session on affordability, we will put a halt, a moratorium on the statewide construction of these data centers, and let's see where they go. You know, somebody pointed out to me the other day that with technology, these things may get smaller and smaller, and they may figure out ways to, they talk about closed loop systems to run them cooler and these types of things. Maybe there's a scenario, but right now what's on offer, I think, is a bad, no good deal for Florida. And so I'm a hard no.
1: So you're a hard no on new development and new permits for data centers, or you want to, even the ones that are in development right now, you want to lock it down and put that moratorium in place, cease and desist from this point forward?
0: Well, I want to stop it in its tracks. There's none yet. There are some that are being sought, and, the whole community comes out and says, we don't want this, and then the county commission says, we want it anyway. Now, yeah. I would applaud some of our counties have put a one-year moratorium on these data centers. And I think that's the right approach, one or two years, and let's see how these develop in other states and what improvements can be made. But what I don't want to do is a build first, ask questions later. And that's what I'm saying is that we're going to put a moratorium on these and see that they make improvements if they want to come to the state of Florida.
1: Now, I'm asking you most of my questions as not a Floridian, but a person envying what Florida has been able to do for the last 8 years under Governor DeSantis. And a lot of that is focused on parent-centered education. I think he's led the way on making sure the parents have not just a seat at the table, they're at the head of the table in their kids' education. How will you pick up from there if you were to become governor?
0: Well, you're right. I was the champion for universal school choice, HB1. My first year as speaker was the number one bill there that signals to everybody that that's important to the speaker. We want to make sure that every child has the education that best fits their needs. Every business has an entrance and an exit. And if you do a great job, people hit the entrance. If you do a bad job, they hit the exits, and they have the right to. And so what that means and what that does is create innovation. It creates competition. It's made our public schools better. I was a public school kid. My mom was a public school teacher. We're going to focus on having great public schools as well. But every child should have the right to customize also that education. So we included homeschool kids in Florida. So you can participate in that. And maybe you can go to a public school one day a week for a physics class or a private school for a Bible chapel. So this is really taking education where I believe it needs to go, which is putting the dollars in the backpack, not in the institutions or in the unions where you don't get the excellent educational outcomes that we have to demand and expect from our schools.
1: Paul Renner, candidate for Florida governor. Thanks for joining us. Appreciate it. And we welcome all the candidates. We can't accommodate a debate. And we're not going to have a debate over debates, but we'd love to have the candidates get their say here on the program. Thank you, Mr. Renner.
0: For 200, I'll be here.
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1: Again, looking forward to having Congressman Byron Donalds on, as well as other candidates in Florida. Also, just to follow up, I want to be clear, we do have one endorsement in the primaries this year. Chris Stegall, StegallForCongress.com, StegallForCongress.com, Missouri 6. He's going to be the best. We didn't officially endorse Ken Paxton to win the runoff in Texas, but, well, we kind of predicted that he would. But again, we try not to take sides in primaries. Now that Ken Paxton has won, he is focusing on his new opponent, that is James Tallarico. I'm pretty sure when Ken Paxton runs statewide in Texas, he wins. And he's never had a candidate like James Tallarico to square off against before. The hits keep coming with Tallarico. Here, take a listen to the former state representative when he appeared on a podcast a couple of years back. This, of course, is when he wasn't attempting to fool the voters of Texas into believing that he's just a normal guy. This was back when he was able to let his Tallarico flag fly. So take a listen to this and then wait for the punchline. This isn't the craziest thing about the podcast he appeared on. Here, take a listen.
2: My imagination is also just limited by my own background and identity, right? My whiteness, my masculinity, all those things limit my imagination about what's possible. So I have to continually press against that to try to expand the limits of what I'm dreaming of for our community. And that's where, you know, Dr. Robin, your book helps me do that. And
1: who talks like that? Who says things like that? What is wrong with this person? Now, full disclosure, or in all fairness, or whatever other kind of preemptive words you want to say before I make this statement, the fact of the matter is James Tallarico fits in perfectly in any college campus or any college classroom, for that matter. That's how a woke, leftist, Marxist, precious little college professor or adjunct professor speaks to your kids after you've shelled out $50,000 a year for their tuition. But that ain't Texas. Are you kidding me? Just take a listen to the beginning part of it again.
2: My imagination is also just limited by my own background and identity, right? My whiteness, my masculinity, all those things limit my imagination about what's possible.
1: So That's it. My imagination is limited by my own background and identity, my whiteness, my masculinity, and those things that limit my imagination. So because you're a man, your imagination is limited about what's possible for your community. Because of the color of your skin, your imagination is limited. Would anyone say that about anything other than whiteness and masculinity? If you said that about any other genital body part or skin color, you would be called the hateful, freakazoid, racist, sexist that you truly are. But because he can say that, I guess, about himself. But I promised you that this is not the strangest thing about this podcast. No, here's the strange thing about the podcast. It's the other person talking, the host. Here's how the New York Post describes it. The trans queer Latinx theologian who continues to inspire James Tallarico. Texas Democrat Senate hopeful James Tallarico lavished praise on a self-described trans queer Latinx activist theologian as a major source of inspiration for his ideology and philosophy. Quoting him now, "When you started following me on Twitter, I couldn't contain my inner fanboy." Who talks like this? Honestly, when I first read this quote, I had to think, wait a second, is this the trans queer Latinx that's talking? No. This is James Tallarico. "When you started following me on Twitter, I couldn't contain my inner fanboy because I read your book last year and it continues to inspire me and y'all's work continues to inspire me." He's speaking with Roberto Hernandez Espinoza. This was in 2021. "I told you I was a boring, straight, cis white man." Who says cis white? Who uses that phrase? Because you're not allowed to just say you're a man. You have to say you're a cis man, because that's a trigger word for the, you know, minutia percentage of people who think that there's such a thing as transgender to explain, oh, I'm not sadly a trans man. In other words, I'm not a man who was born with female body parts. I'm a cis man. Oh, you mean you're a man? All right. Sorry. Henderson Espinoza, a PhD scholar, uses he, they pronouns and self-describes as mestizaje, which means mixed race, autistic, non-binary, transgender, and Latinx. Wait, how can you be mixed race and Latinx? I guess Latinx is just a state of mind. The book Tallarico referred to was Activist Theology, published in 2019, which lays out a brief progressive religious values aimed at fighting interlocking supremacies. This does actually explain everything. If you look at Tallarico's political positions and how he articulates them through this fake, pretend, invented theological lens that he's the only real Christian left in the room, it all actually does make sense. This was the inspiration, the trans queer Latinx theologian. Texas, if this isn't a Ken Paxton 10-point victory, I will never forgive you. You just ain't Texas. You know, there's one moment in weight loss that people don't talk about. It's the moment that it stops working, right? That the diet that worked before doesn't. The workouts don't hit the same. Even eating less stops moving the scale. 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
6: Breaking news this hour from Town Hall. I'm Rich Thomason. He went to Switzerland to launch the U.S. negotiations with Iran. Vice President Vance says talks off to a good start and will continue, even though he is now back home.
7: We left a lot of our team, the Iranians left a lot of their team at the resort there to keep on working at. So all in all, a very productive 36 hours. We're going to have to keep working.
6: Iran has agreed to allow international nuclear inspectors back into the country. They'll work in accordance with guidelines set out by the U.S. many years ago. The Iranians kicked all the inspectors out. The Treasury Department now allowing the Iranians to sell oil on the international market for a period of 2 months. Most of the $80 billion the Trump administration is seeking from Congress would pay for the cost of the Iran war. Following Senate action, the House could take a vote today on legislation that's aimed at helping more people live the American dream.
8: The U.S. Senate has passed a bipartisan housing bill that aims to bring down home prices and increase supply.
9: On this vote, the yeas are 85 and the nays are 5. The motion to concur is agreed to.
8: The vote represents one of the most sweeping efforts in recent decades to reduce federal regulations for housing and expand local control. The legislation bans corporate investors from buying single-family homes. The House is expected to give the bill final approval later this week and send it to President Donald Trump, who has signaled his support. I'm Lisa Dwyer.
6: The heat is on in France and some other European countries in the grip of a punishing, potentially deadly heat wave. Looks like Wall Street's on track to open sharply lower this morning. Stock futures deep in the red, especially the tech sector, reacting to a slump in shares of SpaceX, which trades on the NASDAQ. And looking at the futures now, the Dow futures down 284, NASDAQ futures off 862 points. Townhall.com.
10: 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Dial pound 250, say Mike Rowe. 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And happy birthday to us.
6: Britain's biggest police force is expanding its use of facial recognition cameras to some popular tourist districts in London. That has some privacy advocates concerned.
11: The police say the static facial recognition cameras help reduce crime and assist officers to target known criminals. In a six-month trial in an area of South London, they said they made more than 170 arrests. And saw a significant fall in violence against women and girls. The commissioner of the Metropolitan Police, Sir Mark Rowley, called it one of the most revolutionary technological advances in recent years. In the pilot, the Met said only one false alert was generated, for which the person was spoken to by officers and then allowed to leave.
6: The BBC's Alice Adley. Andy Burnham, preparing for a Labour leadership contest, could make him the British Prime Minister within a matter of weeks. News and analysis at townhall.com. Investigation underway into this week's explosion in Qatar killed at least 13 people at a key gas export terminal.
12: The explosion was described Monday as related to an industrial accident. The blast at the Ras Laffan industrial area could cause further chaos in global energy markets. Qatar remains one of the world's top natural gas producers. Qatar shut down its production after Iran's grip on the Strait of Hormuz meant it couldn't get shipments out to its clients. With Iran loosening its grip as negotiations continue over a permanent end of the war, Qatar began work to try to restart its export terminal. Keith Peters, Washington.
6: Maryland Democrats choosing their U.S. House nominees today in contentious primaries, and that includes a crowded race to replace retiring Congressman Steny Hoyer. Also, there's a Republican fight over who is best suited to unseat Democratic Governor Wes Moore in the fall. More on these stories, townhall.com.
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1: Good morning from your nation's capital. 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I'm Larry O'Connor. 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And we're seen on Salem News Channel. 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Always good to be seen. So check out the reason why I've got a face for radio. We're in the Relief Factor studios here. Good morning. I hate to start your day with some really alarming news, but we're getting this from the mayor of Chicago, Brandon Johnson. Apparently, he has declared a trans femicide state of emergency. You heard me. It's the mayor of Chicago. They are undergoing a trans femicide state of emergency. We're going to follow up on that developing story coming up in a bit. And please keep your kids and your pets inside the house if you live in the greater Chicago area, because it's a trans femicide state of emergency. Coming up later in the show, we've got Dr. Matthew Spaulding of Hillsdale as we reflect on where it's go time now. We're like a week away from the 4th of July, 250th anniversary of our independence. And we'll also speak with Stu Smith of Manhattan Institute about the rise of socialist mayors in this country. That's all coming up. Right now, we are joined by Virginia State Senator Bryce Reeves. When last we checked in with Republican lawmakers in Richmond, Democrats still were kind of clueless and didn't have a plan for the basics of running a government, you know, putting a budget together. All right, Senator Reeves, did they get anything done?
18: Well, Larry, we got a lot of destruction done yesterday, and we have to go back on Monday now because I don't think the governor's going to go with this. But, you know, we have this unwritten rule in the General Assembly that we don't legislate through the budget. You know, bills that die in the normal course of submittal, trying to get through the process, shouldn't show up in the budget. But we now have retail cannabis. Louise Lucas, who was under federal investigation, still is, where they serve search warrants, somehow snuck in there a little get-out-of-jail-free card in the language deep within the budget to say she can't be prosecuted. You know, we've joined Reggie again. You know, the governor's got about four different budget amendments in there to grow her staff in the governor's office. Apparently, she needs a lot more help, almost double what the other governors have in previous administrations have used. We've defunded rural sheriffs. We're back into Confederate statue removal up at the Capitol again. Oh. I mean, you name it, it's in here. It's just I don't know what to say.
1: Yeah.
18: The vote came out. Let's see, what was it? 23 yeas, 16 nays. So two Republicans who were conferees on Senate Finance with me had to vote for the budget. More or less, they were coerced into voting for the budget. If not, all the things that they tried to get into the budget to help our rural areas would get stripped out. So, you know, we don't hold a lot of grudges against those two. We just know that that's kind of how it works. And
1: But, you know, but let's get to the crux of this, though, because they had to call this special session because they were incapable of passing the budget in their first session, presumably because the first original normal only legislative session that's actually mandated, they had a whole lot of other stuff on their plate rather than, you know, the busy work of having to figure out what the budget's going to be for the state. Guidelines are they allowed to laden in all of these other things that should have been discussed and debated and voted on in the general session? Because now, you know, if people say, well, listen, I'm for the budget, but I'm not for all, you know, giving Louise Lucas, by the way, for those who aren't paying attention, is the state, the president of the state Senate in Virginia, who's undergoing an investigation, a criminal investigation. Her home's been raided. There seems to be a lot of evidence that some crimes have been committed. And so she's got language in the budget that keeps her from being prosecuted. That's clever. So if you don't want that, that means you're voting against funding Virginia.
18: Correct. Yeah, they put there's too many poison pills in this budget for me to vote for it. Just way too many. You know, we used to be able to negotiate the Hyde Amendment into the budget. That's gone now. So, you know, for our conservatives that are against that, it's now state-funded abortions are clear. I mean, the Democrats were just howling yesterday how much they thought this budget was fantastic, and they were telling Lucas how great she was to be able to negotiate against the House and get, you know, a lot of what the original Senate budget was. And, you know, it was about all I could stand before I threw up my food yesterday. But, you know, Larry, it's we passed that point, and this is what we get when we have a totalitarian rule with the Democrat Party. You just talked about Chicago and some of these socialist mayors. Well, we're turning into that kind of state now. You know, they did negotiate the data center stuff, so we're not going to use that $100 billion issue downstate. But still,
1: I do want to talk about the data centers in a second. And you're right. I mean, it is, we're still better off than Chicago because they are dealing with a transfemicide state of emergency, and that hasn't happened quite yet in Virginia. But talk to me about the data centers, because I remember Abigail Spanberger and the Democrats saying that they weren't going to raise taxes, and now I see they are raising taxes, but they're raising taxes on the electric usage, the power usage of data centers. I guess they've determined that data centers are so unpopular because it's just, you know, it's the other, it's that thing, that they've decided to go ahead and employ these taxes on them. Where do you stand on that tax, which is set to bring in $600 million a year based on their kilowatt usage?
18: You know, I don't like any time government tries to coerce private industry, right, to squeeze them. But we're going to feel that. I didn't even get a chance to go through the multitude of tax raises in here. They've spent that money already and more. You know, Youngkin left us in such a great position with a $2.7 billion surplus. That got eaten up plus more. And folks are going to feel it. They're absolutely going to feel these feel the taxes go up.
1: Yeah,
18: and that's what they did. They just spent like drunken sailors, and it's in the budget. And, the majority of the Republicans in the Senate, in fact, all of them but two, voted against the budget. We just couldn't swallow that poison pill. So
1: I understand.
18: Virginians, buckle up. But you're going to see your taxes go up.
1: There are, so if I can just flesh out this tax on the kilowatt hour usage of data centers. Is this for all new data center development, or is this retroactive to all data centers? Because my suspicion is that a lot of these companies that have seen Virginia as a great place to place these data centers, that they're going to cry foul that you're now changing the rules midstream. Not you, but the Democrats now are saying, well, we got the data centers here. Nobody likes them, so let's just tax the hell out of them, and we're going to get $600 million per year from them. Is there a danger that these companies will say, okay, fine, then we'll move to another state?
18: Yeah, of course we have that danger. There's no grandfather clause for them, but, you know, the Democrats are counting on that. They've already spent all that capital investment here. They're just not going to walk away from it. But the reality is that big business and government don't often see eye to eye. And I think if I'm in private industry and I see I'm getting squeezed like the mafia, getting squeezed, we're going to start looking for an out. And that's why you saw Northrop Grumman leave. That's why you're seeing all these other things happening, companies starting to second guess. Because, look, I'm a small business owner. I need stability. I need to be able to forecast my five-year business plan. I need to be able to understand what my expenses are going to be. And when you log this into there, everybody just thinks because they're, you know, they give so much money to the counties through taxation that it's a cash cow, more or less, that, hey, we just squeeze them, make them the bad guy, make them the enemy. And that's a problem. And, you know, Richard Stewart, Senator Stewart, got, I think, some well-needed language in there to protect us as folks that have these data centers from, you know, overutilizing our water and some other regulations. Right. But the industry was already headed that direction.
1: Right, with there the closed-loop so process and everything. There. Yeah.
18: Yeah, yeah, you got it, Larry. Yeah.
1: State Senator Bryce Reese is our guest in Virginia. Real quick, because Abigail Spanberger has a national profile. People think that she's moving on. We've only got a minute left, but can you explain to me why Abigail Spanberger, unlike Ralph Northam, unlike Governor Glenn Youngkin or Terry McAuliffe, why does she need such a big staff? Why is that such a priority here for the state budget? Did they explain why this governor requires so many more people?
18: No, we talked to Secretary Sickles a few weeks ago for a Senate finance meeting, and he couldn't articulate what they needed all those people for either. And he came from the General Assembly. You know, most of the governors do more with less and hire competent people. So either she has a bunch of incompetent people and she needs more to double down, or she's just incompetent herself and she can't do it all.
1: Or let's option C, she's going to be utilizing all those people to boost her profile and boost her political visibility so that she can be on the ticket in 2028 as a vice presidential candidate. Just a hunch.
18: No, I agree with you, Larry. I totally agree with you.
1: And that's going to be on the backs of the taxpayers of Virginia. All right, State Senator Reeves, thanks for joining us. Republicans don't have much of a say in Richmond, but at least we have a lot we can say to push back and show light on exactly what happens when Democrats are in charge. Keep it here. The Save America Act next.
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1: One other note there, by the way, about the data centers. One reason that we have is like, oh, why are you talking to a state senator in Virginia? First of all, really relevant here in the D.C. area, but also it's relevant nationwide because these debates are happening in your state as well. And I just want to put something about the data centers, because we talk about the data centers, and I know it's a thing in every state pretty much right now. And there is this balance over wanting to maintain our technological edge and defeat China in this race for AI dominance. That's important. That's going to require data centers. And then you've also got a lot of issues with these data centers, the water usage, which seems to be resolved with the new generation of designs, the closed loop plans that they've got, but also the environmental impact. They always put them in rural areas. You know, you live out in the country, you love your view of the pastures, and suddenly you've got this giant concrete monolith you're looking at. It looks like the, you know, Obama Presidential Center. That's not good. But the most fundamental thing, I think, that people really are concerned about has to do with the power usage, the electric usage. The fact that there's such a demand and such a draw on electricity, and there's two aspects of that. Number one, will our power grid accommodate that additional draw, or is it going to affect our supply? Will we not be able to have power? Are we going to suffer brownouts, blackouts, because the power grid in this country hasn't been reinforced enough to accommodate the draw that these data centers have? But secondly, the thing that impacts you right now is all of this increased usage means higher rates, and you're all paying it. How about you figure out a way for the data centers to pay it? Well, I just want to point out the little sleight of hand shell game that just happened in Virginia, because they're all going to say, look, we're taxing the data centers 11 cents per kilowatt hour. It's going to max out at $600 million. So we're going to make $600 million off of the data centers. And everyone's going to say, yeah, good, because we hate those guys. We hate those data centers. And number one, you know, here's the government changing the game after these data centers, you know, established, built, created their businesses based on the finances involved in Virginia. They had their trajectory and the profit and everything that they had to do to expense the cost of creating these things. And now suddenly they're going to have to pay more for their electricity that they had not been anticipating, because the government just decided to wave their evil magic wand and say, now you're going to pay $600 million more. There's that one thing, and the data center owners are going to say, well, maybe we don't want to stay in Virginia. But secondly, and most importantly, and this is the shell game, this is the sleight of hand, who gets that $600 million? The Democrats in Virginia just decided that the way to pass their budget and to make up their budget shortfalls for all the stupid things that they want to do is to tax the electricity usage of the data centers to the tune of $600 million a year. It caps at $600 million. If the 11 cents per kilowatt hour goes over $600 million, it goes into a fund and it gets redistributed back to the data centers, which is stupid. So they're going to max out at $600 million a year that they're taking from the data centers. Who gets it? You don't get it. It doesn't do anything to affect your life. You know, you're angry that these data centers are using so much electricity and so much power that it's jacking up your rates. Here comes the Democrats saying, yeah, you're right. We're going to do something about it. So they're punishing the data center owners. They're collecting the money, and then they're using it to pay for all the things that they want to do. They're not giving it back to you. So it's not actually helping you. It's just harming the data center people because you hate the data center people and you have pitchforks and torches because you want to scream about the data. And I get it. I know. I understand the complaints about the data centers. But don't believe Democrats are doing anything to help you. They're not. They're just excited that you found a new enemy. And so they're jumping on board. They're like, yeah, we hate them too, even though they take plenty of political contributions for them when they change the rules and the zoning processes so they can build their data centers. Then they can come back, pretend like they're on your side, levy a tax to the tune of $600 million, and then take that money and use it to build their power and pay for all the things that they want to do that you never voted for, and you aren't better off for any of it. It's not like they taxed the data centers and said, and now we're going to reduce everybody else's rates on electricity, or now we're going to give everybody a monthly rebate on their electric usage and their electric bills. Nope. They just get $600 million so they can spend it on, you know, what was it in Chicago? Trans femicide state of emergencies. They're gonna declare a trans femicide state of emergency in Virginia, and they'll use $600 million to paint the sidewalks like the trans flag and have drag queen story hour at every school library in Virginia. There, feel better now? Those damn data centers. 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
6: SRN News, I'm Rich Thomason in Washington. In Switzerland, to launch the U.S. negotiations with Iran, Vice President Vance says the talks had gotten off to a good start and they will continue even though he is now back home. Among other things, Iran has agreed to allow international nuclear inspectors back into the country. Those inspectors are to work in accordance with guidelines set out by the U.S. Many years ago, the Iranians kicked all the inspectors out of the country. Most of the $80 billion the Trump administration is seeking from Congress would pay for the cost of the Iran war. Following Senate action, the House could take a vote later today on legislation aimed at helping more people join the home ownership ranks. And on Wall Street, stock futures this morning are sharply lower. The Dow futures are down by 266 points. NASDAQ futures off 830 points. This is SRN News.
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5: It's O'Connor and Company here, 33 minutes after the hour. Coming up, Dr. Matthew Spaulding of Hillsdale here in the D.C. campus, talking about America's 250th and the events leading up to the signing of the Declaration 250 years ago. Also, Stu Smith, Manhattan Institute, talk about the rise of socialism here in the country. Is there a difference between a Democrat and a democratic socialist? Is there a difference between a socialist and a Democrat socialist? That's the bigger question. So first, what's the difference between the Democrats and the Democrat socialists? Secondly, what's the difference between the Democrat socialists and socialists? It's a trick question. They're all the same. Also, by the way, I'm reminded by my friend Brian Doherty that that not only have the Democrats in Virginia ignored you and your concerns about your electricity costs with regard to these data centers, and they just took money from the data centers with this tax increase that they're going to do to spend on anything but making life more affordable for you. And last I checked, that's what they ran on, isn't it? Affordability. But they've actually done one thing worse. They've actually rejoined that regional greenhouse gas initiative, something Glenn Youngkin pulled the Commonwealth of Virginia out of. They've now rejoined it. These are these states along the eastern seaboard and mid-Atlantic who believe that if they use windmills and solar panels, they're going to single-handedly bring down the temperature of the planet. It's virtue signaling, and it's a box you have to check to be in good standing with the Democrats nationally. But what it does is actually, if you look at the analysis done by Climate Change Dispatch, it's actually costing the people of Virginia an additional $500 million a year in their energy costs. Not because of the data centers, because Abigail Spanberger wants to be on the ticket, so she had to check the box on greenhouse gases. That's what they do. So thank you, Brian, for reminding me of that. The most important thing, though, here's everyone who wants to run for president. If you're Kamala Harris, if you're Josh Shapiro, if you're Gavin Newsom, you got to do the greenhouse gas thing. You also have to come out on the algae and the reflecting pool. The reflecting pool and the algae. I can't believe we're doing daily updates on this. But this really, if you go over to Blue Sky, their little social media platform, if you watch MS Now or CNN, this is like half the coverage. I saw Debbie Dingell, Congresswoman for Life in Michigan. You know, that district that Debbie Dingell is in was her husband's district, and it was her husband's father's district. This goes back for like over 100 years. This congressional district has been represented by a Dingell. Insert punchline here. Debbie Dingell.

0: Engel was on MS Now, I think, this week, and she was asked about the algae and the reflecting pool and the sealant that was put on that now we're told is spontaneously just lifting itself up and floating to the surface. Yeah, we'll get to the truth about that in a second. Debbie Dingell on MS Now told the teleprompter reader interviewing her that that's all anybody back in her district was talking about. Let me just say that with a ongoing military action currently under ceasefire with Iran in the Middle East, with inflation issues, with border issues, with immigration issues, the funding over ICE and the Department of Homeland Security, sanctuary state policies, and on and on and on. If a congresswoman goes back to her district in Michigan and all they want to talk about is algae in the reflecting pool in Washington, D.C., we are in great shape in this country. The people in Debbie Dingell's district have it made if this is their priority. But it is for a lot of people because they hate Donald Trump. And they're ignoring the beautification of Washington, D.C., the removal of graffiti, the rejuvenation of fountains everywhere in preparation for 250. Because here's what happened. There reached a point about a month and a half ago. We highlighted it here on the program. Were Democrats, longtime Democrat residents in Washington, D.C., and even politicians in Washington, D.C., who generally hate Republicans and hate Trump, they were brought to the point of admitting that he's done a good job cleaning up the city. They had to admit, against all odds, that he has, in fact, restored beauty to the nation's capital and through the use of cooperation of National Guard and other federal authorities and agencies, he has, in every possible measure, reduced crime and specifically violent crime in the nation's capital by a factor of tens and 20s and hundreds. It's incredible the difference that he has made. And so they reached that point where even Democrats were praising his ability to oversee the management of Washington, D.C. and bring it back from the brink of disaster that it was at. They had to do something. They had to find something. And so all eyes focused on the reflecting pool. And now there is a suggestion, because I'm sure you've seen the images of this blue sort of rubberized sealant that was put on the bottom of the reflecting pool to keep it from leaking tens of thousands of gallons on a weekly basis into the tidal basin and creating the muck and goose poop and all the things that were there, that this sealant suddenly is just spontaneously, miraculously lifting itself off of the concrete because Trump did such a shoddy job. Trump is ineffective. Trump is incompetent. This is what they've got. Well, now it appears that people are getting arrested for vandalizing the sealant. They were actually caught in the act of slicing a giant gash. They like waded into the reflecting pool with sharp objects and started slicing gashes into this thing. They've arrested several people. So here's President Trump yesterday asked about this, because again, think about that. You're a reporter. You're covering the White House. You're in the daily pool of reporters. You're in the Oval Office. The president opens it up to questions and you ask him, can you give us an update on the algae in the reflecting pool on the National Mall? But that's where we are, folks. That's where we are. That's why you don't really have to take the media seriously when the reporters claim that they're the only thing standing between chaos and a constitutional republic, that they're the last bulwark against the destruction of our entire nation. Just remind them that, oh, really? Because when you're in the Oval Office asking questions on my behalf, you're asking about algae in the reflecting pool on the mall. All right, so here's the question and answer with the president yesterday.
1: We have vandalism. We have I think 290, 300 foot slit right through it, probably a box cutter or a knife of some kind. Or we had people lifting up the basic, some of the, it's not a lot of damage, but it's, we'll probably have to let the water out and refix it. They went in there with a knife. I was just told by the people over at Parks, they have five people are arrested and five people are under investigation right now. And it's a sad thing. In addition to that, they You know, we put brand new, beautiful grass all around. They put these massive letters on the grass. You probably know about that, right? And they said 86-47. They probably got that from the dirty cop, Comey. You know he's a dirty cop, don't you? Dirty cop. He's a crooked guy. They destroyed the grass. So that's a big thing. But we're going to get it back very soon.
0: There you go. So there's the president. He's been told by park personnel that somebody cut a giant gash in it. And there's actually video of ABC News teleprompter reader Jonathan Carl reaching down. He did it like an Instagram TikTok video because John Carl wants to go viral. So this ABC News investigative report on the sealant at the bottom of the reflecting pool brought Jonathan Carl over, and he reaches in and grabs part of this blue sealant that's just sort of, well, it's not floating at the top of the reflecting pool. It's still attached to the bottom, but there's a big flap of it that is sticking up. He reaches in and grabs it and then pulls on it, tugs it a little bit further up so he can get it on camera and out of the surface of the water. The president took the Truth Social to remind Jonathan Carl that that action is actually punishable by 10 years in prison. It's technically Jonathan Carl, for the sake of his viral ABC News video, vandalized the reflecting pool in National Monument. But yeah, they're all pro-algae. Now, the Babylon Bee tells us the good news here is that of the eight major candidates that are currently suspected to be vying for the Democrat nomination for 2028 to be president, algae is actually leading the pack now. Pond scum is currently the most popular Democrat for their nomination. Thank you, Babylon Bee, for that. Also, President Trump says that he's going to be suing ABC over their reporting on the reflection pool. He said, I like their money. Don't forget, the last time the president sued ABC News, it was settled for $16 million, including $1 million out of George Stephanopoulos' pocket personally. He said, I like their money. He plans to sue them over the reporting that they're doing right now based on Jonathan Carl's. I think it would be more effective to actually arrest Jonathan Carl, but I don't think that's probably in the cards at this time. So now there's going to have to be a drainage of it. And, by the way, we also now have the National Guard, who has been in Washington, D.C. The National Guard has been deployed in the Navy Yard. They've been deployed in certain neighborhoods to protect tourist areas or the places where the fans of the Washington Nationals are going to the baseball stadium for games. This is where a lot of violent crime has broken out, where teens have been doing their little meetups, and then it ends up being a big mob scene and a fight and everything. National Guard has now had to be redeployed. They will have fewer people in their ranks patrolling those areas to keep it safe for residents and tourists. And we now have a National Guard patrol on the reflecting pool to guard against vandalism of the sealant on the bottom of the reflecting pool. Because protesters and Democrats in the highest levels of the political party have decided that this is the line in the sand. This is the hill they die on. That this is how they finally get Trump. There will be an impeachment proceeding when Hakeem Jeffries wins this November over the reflecting pool and the algae and the sealant, because they think this is some sort of metaphor. I wish I were joking about this. I know you think that I've got this sarcastic, cynical tone in my voice, but this is exactly where they are right now. Do we have one? Wouldn't we have one more thought of the president talking about the reflecting pool? Oh, we don't. All right. We will get into more on the reflecting pool if we have time later in the morning. Coming up, the Save America Act, the latest on that. The president's attempt to have the Save America Act linked with the FISA 702 renewal. And the truth behind the leadership in the Republican Party as to whether they really want this thing passed or not. Again, the Save America Act, very simple proposition. You need to prove you're a citizen when you register to vote. Why would we want that? Oh, and Chuck Schumer spoke out against it, and he let something slip that I think we should all take note of. If the Save America Act passes and only citizens can vote, how will that affect Democrats? He told you, and we want you to listen, and you will next.
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1: Yeah, Chuck Schumer was on MS Now with Larry O'Donnell, and he revealed way too much about the implications of the Save America Act. Whether you only have citizens who can prove their citizenship on the voter rolls, he let slip the last thing he wanted you to know about the impact on him and his party. We're going to play it for you in just a minute. But first, I want to tell you that we're in our final days of the Angel Tree Camp Drive. We're sending children of prisoners out of bad neighborhoods and into the fresh air and Christian fellowship of an Angel Tree camp near their home for a whole week. You play such a vital role in sharing the life-transforming hope of Jesus with prisoners and with their families. As Prison Fellowship celebrates a true milestone, 50 years of ministry, I'm so reminded again how grateful I am for everyone, all the men and women just like you, and their generosity by making a generous donation at LarryOShow.com. It only takes $200 to send a child to Angel Tree Camp. God is opening so many doors to reach more incarcerated men and women and their families. Angel Tree camps are already in session all over the country. Boys and girls with a parent in prison are hiking, they're climbing, they're water sliding, and they're hearing the gospel, some of them for the very first time. You and I are so blessed to have this kind of impact on the children of prisoners, kids like Joseph.
2: This is my second year. 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Camp is a good place to make friends, and, well, they can learn more about Jesus, and they can learn more about each other, and they can find similarities with each other. When you know there's more people like you, you don't feel left out.
1: 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Hurry. We are in our final 4 days of this drive. Thank you for that. All right, so last week the president was at the G7 in France, and he mentioned to the media that he thought it would be a good idea, since everyone's clamoring to get 702 renewed in the FISA war, and that's to let the government spy on you. And, of course, they'll never use it for political purposes or as a weapon against you. They only do it if they think you're a suspect in working with terrorists. You see, it's to protect all of us. Of course, it's exactly what James Comey utilized through James Clapper and John Brennan when they spied on people like Carter Page and the entire Trump campaign, because they acted like they believed Hillary Clinton when she lied and said that they were collaborating and cooperating and colluding with Vladimir Putin and the Russians. That's all James Comey had to know. And they pulled a FISA warrant on Carter Page, a completely innocent American, graduate of the Naval Academy, retired from the Navy. They spied on him with FISA 702. So forgive us for being a little bit hesitant to just let the Democrats continue go down this road. That said, I do support renewing it. I just want to make sure that someone gets punished maybe and sent to jail for doing that. That would go a long way. Anyway, the president said, listen, if everyone wants FISA 702 renewed, how about we add the Save America Act to it? And that way everyone votes for it at the same time. Democrats are screaming foul. Republicans are screaming foul too, of course, because they don't really want this either, strangely. Chuck Schumer, though, he let something slip that you need to hear. Now, it's funny because I think he recognizes he let it slip because he almost immediately changes the subject. In fact, he doesn't even finish his thought. But you'll hear it. Here we go.
3: That's right. This is this horrible thing, the SAVE Act, one of the worst, most anti-election democracy things that's ever been proposed. They say it's all about ID, voter ID. It's not. They will remove 25 million people off the rolls. Why? Because they'll require, under this act, which is not going to pass, and we're not going to let it pass.
1: There you go.
3: Defeat it in court.
1: That's when he changes the subject immediately. By the way, we're not going to let it pass, and I led the fight against it in court. But did you hear what he said? If you pass this act, which says only people who can prove they are a citizen will stay on the voter rolls, you will take 25 million people off the voter rolls. 25 million people currently are registered to vote, according to Chuck Schumer, who cannot prove they are citizens of this country. 25 million. What does that mean to elections in California, New York, Minnesota? all across this country. 25 million. There's Chuck Schumer saying the quiet part out loud. Senator Mike Lee of Utah has been pushing and pushing and pushing leadership to move this along. They keep saying they don't have the votes, but that's because of the filibuster. You see, they've got 50 Republican senators to sponsor this bill. That means they have the votes to pass it. So what about the filibuster? Well, Senator Lee has an idea. Here he is.
4: It's important, Shannon, to remember that the original Save America Act, the one that was passed by the House of Representatives, does have simple majority support in the Senate. Now, while it's true we're 10 votes shy of cloture, of forcing debate to a close, that doesn't mean that we couldn't pass it. There are a couple ways to get there. One would be nuking the filibuster, as you pointed out, that appears not likely to happen. But the other way is to exhaust the other side, to continue to debate the bill until it passes.
1: That's this right. It's that simple. That's how filibusters have always been broken in the past. Oh, okay, you want to keep debating this? Fine. Do your Mr. Smith goes to Washington, stand on the floor, and just keep talking. And we'll wait until you're done, and then we will pass the bill. That's how you do it. It takes leadership. John Thune says, no, we've got much more important things. That'll grind the Senate to a halt. We have really, really important things to do. Like, I don't know, what's more important than making sure only citizens are voting? I can't think of anything, and maybe it's incumbent on John Thune to explain that. We've been waiting for a while now. This is O'Connor and Company.
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9: Breaking news this hour from Town Hall. I'm Rich Thomason. It's clear the details have yet to be nailed down when it comes to what's been agreed to so far in U.S.-Iran negotiations. Chief Iranian Foreign Ministry spokesman insisting Iran's nuclear sites are not open to international inspection. At least not yet.
10: The sites in question are those earlier bombed by the U.S. at a news conference in Tehran. Baghaei's remarks appear to cut against those made by U.S. Vice President J.D. Vance, who said negotiations in Switzerland won an agreement for the IAEA to visit Iranian sites. The IAEA has been in and out of Iran since Israel's 12-day war against Iran in 2025, but has not been granted access to the bombed enrichment sites targeted by America in that war. At the news conference, asked specifically about Iran buying American agricultural products, Baghaei said Iran would decide on what it would import based on prices and quality. I'm Charles Philatesco.
9: Vice President Vance says the Iranians have pledged to allow freedom of navigation in the strategic Strait of Hormuz, which President Trump says is now fully reopened. The Iran war comes with a price tag, pretty hefty one at that. Much of the $80 billion the administration is seeking from Congress will pay for the war. Not sure you'll want to check the stock portfolio today, at least based on where Wall Street futures stand as of this morning. Futures are down sharply, led by a sell-off in tech. That's being fueled by a big slump in SpaceX stock. President Trump will highlight the economy and American manufacturing, holds a rally today at a Mack truck plant near Allentown, Pennsylvania. France is ground zero for a stubborn European heat wave. Dangerously high temperatures above 100 degrees expected to persist through the end of the week. And on Wall Street, the Dow futures are down 217 points. NASDAQ futures off 791. More on these stories, townhall.com.
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9: A Russian drone strike on Sumy in northeastern Ukraine has killed three family members, including a 13-year-old boy. Officials also report a Ukrainian strike on a Russian industrial plant that killed five people. Russia has targeted Ukrainian civilian areas with drones and missiles since its invasion began over 4 years ago. Ukraine has increasingly been striking back at Russian oil facilities and military plants. A UN tally says more than 16,000 civilians have died in the war so far. Brexit fractured the European Union, and it broke British politics. The country is about to get its seventh prime minister since the 2016 vote to leave the EU. Labour Prime Minister Keir Starmer announcing that he'll be stepping down after 2 years of economic turmoil and political division, partly spawned by Brexit. One historian says a referendum was meant to end Conservative Party arguments about Europe, but failed. News and analysis, townhall.com. A troubling report on fentanyl and how the deadly drug flooded the streets of America.
12: According to current and former DEA agents and records reviewed by the Associated Press, the Drug Enforcement Administration allowed hundreds of thousands of fentanyl pills to hit the streets of New Mexico from 2023 to 25. The tactic was intended to build larger cases against drug traffickers, but whistleblower David Howell says the DEA gambled with public safety and violated Justice Department rules intended to protect the public from the dangerous drug. Then, ridding the streets of illicit fentanyl became the DEA's top priority over the past decade as overdose deaths surged. I'm Julie Walker.
9: An investigation is getting underway after a Tesla vehicle that was using automated driving slammed into a house in Texas at high speed, killing a 76-year-old woman who was inside. More on these stories at townhall.com.
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1: We are coming at you live from our nation's capital on WMAL, our flagship station in Washington, D.C., heard coast to coast now from the Relief Factor Studios. Good morning, and thank you for joining O'Connor and Company. Coming up in 30 minutes, we're going to have a conversation about the apparent rise of socialism in this country. It's hard to mistake. You know, 15 years ago, there was a poll of Republicans and Democrats, and both, about 50%, were opposed to the idea of socialism being part of the economic or legislative fabric of this nation. Now that number has stayed the same for Republicans. For Democrats, it's dropped by between 50 and 20%. They're totally open to socialism in this country. What happened? How did we get here? And why are Democrats continuing to give this wide lane to socialists? We'll have that conversation with Stu Smith of the Manhattan Institute. But right now, I'm happy to be joined by a friend and a man I greatly admire, Dr. Matthew Spaulding. He's the vice president for Washington Operations and a dean of the Van Andel Graduate School of Government at Hillsdale College in Washington, D.C. Dr. Spaulding, always great to talk with you. Thanks for joining us.
17: Great to be with you, Larry. Good morning. How are you?
1: Well, I'm great. We, you know, you and I, we've been having a conversation on WMAL in Washington since the beginning of the year, celebrating this America 250. And this is it, Dr. Spaulding. This is our last conversation before the actual 4th of July. So take us back 250 years ago. What was going on right now? Is Thomas Jefferson sitting there burning the midnight oil, trying to hammer out all these drafts of the Declaration?
17: Well, remember, you know, we've had these previous conversations, and just to capture that immediate moment in terms of the story, George Washington's in New York. He's waiting to be invaded. And he's, if you can imagine, he is sending to the Continental Congress on a regular basis his intelligence. And he's seeing British ships leaving Halifax. He's looking at them, and they're heading south. They're passing ports along the way. They're appearing off of New Jersey, off the Sandy Hook of New Jersey. And then he sees them, and they're coming into the harbor, and they're landing troops on Staten Island on July 2nd.
1: Wow.
17: So the Continental Congress, after motion on June 7th, a committee who then has Jefferson as the main drafter, is writing a declaration, drafting it out as rapidly as they can. They're preparing what seems to be the inevitable move of declaring independence. But it also means war, which means that that very moment they're debating independence, they pass independence on July 2nd, the British are landing troops on Staten Island.
1: Wow.
17: But it's in that moment. They then begin debating the Declaration and editing it and spend almost 2 days editing it in fine detail. They pass it on the 4th, which means at the moment they're under the gun. They're literally being invaded. This is what they wrote, this beautiful Declaration. Jefferson writes it as the main drafter, but it's heavily edited by a committee, heavily edited by the Continental Congress. And I think it's the most amazing document created by a legislative body, an amended legislative body in history that I can think of. It becomes a much better document because of all the editing, which Jefferson, of course, didn't like.
1: Right.
17: But it's just this powerful document at that moment that announces not only the independence, but this new nation that's being formed. So it's a remarkable, remarkable document.
1: Yeah, it's funny. The old joke is that, you know, you can't do anything by committee. As soon as you do it by committee, everything gets messed up.
17: That's right. This is the exception to that rule.
1: It is. It appears to be.
17: And the other thing I was going to point out is, remember, this is passed by the Continental Congress. Just to actually give it some more heft, the Continental Congress is essentially our first national government.
1: Yeah.
17: The Americans start using this word Congress to mean legislature. So the Continental Congress is eventually replaced by the Articles of Confederation, the Congress then, that eventually becomes the Congress of the United States. So it's a precursor Congress, legislative body for our country. So this really is our first founding document. And if you open the U.S. Code Book, the very beginning, the first page of the U.S. Code, the first thing you see is the Declaration of Independence, because it's an organic document.
1: A cynic would note that it's been all downhill for Congress since then. they peaked. They peaked, Dr. Spaulding. You detail
17: this. That was pretty close to their peak, yes.
1: Your great book, The Making of the American Mind, The Story of Our Declaration of Independence, is so vivid. And it really does bring people right into this process. And I really recommend it to people. It's a great America 250 keepsake to get. The book is The Making of the American Mind, The Story of the Declaration of Independence. Can we get to the Declaration itself, this document that is formed through this process? What are the main themes in the deck? Because most people now at this point, probably just because they remember the song from Schoolhouse Rock, they know the preamble, right? But it's a remarkable document in so many respects. What do you think are the main themes that it conveys?
17: No, I think that's right. We remember the famous parts, but it really is worth going back and reading the whole thing, especially on this anniversary. It's more like, more of like a symphony. There's different movements, different parts, different tones, different speeds, but it all hangs together. And one thing to keep in mind here is that it's really a legal document. It's written like a common law legal document. It states some principles as a preamble. It states a way of thinking. The bulk of the document, the largest part of the document, is about the grievances or complaints against the King of England. And he's been conspiring with others, which is a reference to Parliament without saying so. And he's turned into a tyrant. And because of that, they declare independence. So you have to look at it as what it is. It's a formal declaration, which is an unusual term itself, a statement of a sovereign body about a change of government. And they're going to withdraw their allegiance from one and start another. So I think the main themes of it are to state their causes and state their principles. And it has the effect of doing two things simultaneously, which we often forget. It declares independence. We're not the British anymore, but we're now going to be a separate and equal station among the powers of the earth. So it announces a new nation and lays out the principles that nation is going to be based on.
1: Yeah.
17: It's quite dramatic in that sense and quite radical. I like to use that word rather than revolutionary, in the sense that it's not like the French Revolution, but it's radical in the sense it goes down to the root, radish, the root of things.
1: Yeah.
17: So it goes back to an older argument to lay the ground for this new thing being created. It's a complete different direction.
1: Yeah.
17: And that's very important.
1: It always strikes me, Dr. Spaulding, when you read the Declaration of Independence, and I think it really helps to read it out loud, that it isn't addressed to any... Go ahead.
17: No, on that point, Larry, just I know you'll appreciate this. Both Jefferson and John Adams, who's also in the committee, are trained in rhetoric. The original draft of the Declaration actually has marks on the paper telling us that Jefferson meant the document to be read out loud. He has emphasis marks on it, so it is oral document.
1: It's 100% true. I actually read it on the air on July 4th a couple of years ago on this radio station, and as you read it, you can feel the cadence, you can feel it build, you can feel them making the case. But what I was struck by is it's not addressed to any specific body. You could say this was written for the king or written for Parliament or written to explain to the Brits why, they were divorcing themselves. But you could also see this as being written for the colonists, for these brand new Americans to rally their support and explain this is why we're doing this and who's with me, right? Who's going to storm the barricade with me? I love that aspect of it. And to that end, was this recognized at the time as so significant and so important? Did they recognize that this was a game changer? I mean, the people around the world.
17: No, sure. They knew as a practical matter that they were issuing that declaration as they're being invaded. And that meant they were going to war against the strongest military power in the world. So there's a powerful sense of the moment. You're right. They clearly were addressing it directly to the king, but wasn't the main audience. Mm-hmm. It was going to go to European leaders and kings. That wasn't the main argument either. The French weren't necessarily happy about attacking the King of England as a king.
1: Or the idea of the king.
17: The primary audience, in many ways, was...
1: Yeah.
17: Right. we do know that the really the primary media audience is the domestic audience. The night after the vote on the 4th, they take it to a printer who prints up about 200 copies, and those are going to go to every colony, the committees of correspondence, and especially to Washington's troops in the field. This was a rallying cry, so that's a very important aspect of what it meant. It's to get them ready for that war. But the other thing to keep in mind here, and I'll underscore this, is there are several references in the document to the opinions of mankind. Facts are submitted to a candid world. That is to say, and I don't mean that in the sense of this was kind of Europe. They meant the world, the opinions of mankind, meaning us, meaning the future, meaning posterity. Mm-hmm. They knew they were doing something that was a great experiment, a radical turn in human affairs. And they wanted to get it down and give the future their causes and their purposes. They didn't know if they were going to survive. They didn't know this would work at this crucial moment. But they wanted to show that they were going to give it their best and give it their all and dedicate themselves to it. And this is why. That's why I think, you know, in telling the story of that moment, especially to younger people who want to hear the story of what actually happened, it's that they were going to war. And then this is what they said. I'm just very moved by that at the moment. This is not armchair philosophy. This is not academic, wise things here.
1: It's not theoretical. This is happening now, and we're in it. All right, more with Dr. Spalding in a moment here as we reflect on America's 250 with Hillsdale College.
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1: We continue with Dr. Matthew Spaulding. He is the Dean of the Van Andel Graduate School of Government at Hillsdale, the D.C. campus. By the way, if you know of anyone looking for a graduate program, Masters in Government, get them to D.C. Get them to that Hillsdale program. If you're currently working in D.C., whether you're on Capitol Hill or your law office or what have you, this is your opportunity not only to get a great education, unlike any other graduate program in Washington, D.C., but also, I think, Dr. Spaulding, you will back me up on this, the people who graduate from your program and get their degree also end up automatically being part of the Hillsdale Mafia, which is growing pretty large in Washington, D.C. How many people who are really influential doing things connected back to Hillsdale?
17: It is. I always liked the they thought it was a christening, the Hillsdale Mafia, but I kind of like it because that means I'm a Don.
1: We kiss the ring. We talked a little bit about the relevance and the impact that the Declaration had at that time. In a second, I want to ask you about whether that ripple still is felt, whether there's still an impact here today. But before we do, I always heard this story. You know, you talked about part of this was to rally the troops, literally rallying the troops. And I know the George Washington, their General Washington, had it read to the troops the second they got their copies. I'm told if you do the Lower Manhattan Revolutionary War tour that they do there, it's really amazing, the historical locations there. I'm told this was read outside Chauncey's Tavern, which is still there. It's a great place. You can hear the echoes of the Sons of Liberty in the walls there. And the crowd was so riled up by the Declaration that they marched uptown a couple of blocks to what is now New York City Hall. And they tore down the statue of King George and then melted it down to make bullets for their muskets. Is that true or is that apocryphal?
17: That actually is a true story.
1: I love that.
17: And we know that because it was some of Washington's officers and soldiers went down there. And Washington himself wasn't really happy with tearing down the statue because he thought that was getting a little too revolutionary.
1: Which is ironic considering we've got lunatics trying to tear down his statue right now in this country.
17: That's right. But having said that, he approved and actually gave permission to see that lead statue was melted into musket balls. On the other hand, but it is a true story. It's a great story.
1: I love that. That's that right there. That's the imagery you want for the 250th right now, that these words were so inspiring that we kind of had to load our muskets and take it to the enemy. So how are we affected by the Declaration today? A lot of people look at it. Yes, it was our founding document. Yes, it was important. But now it's not as important. It's not as relevant. Now it's really more about the Constitution and the living, breathing document that governs our form of government now.
17: That's a good point about the Constitution. Constitution is, from a day-to-day point of view, more important because it's the kind of centerpiece of our whole legal system. But having said that, I would suggest the Declaration actually is still very much in our bloodstream. It really is our civic identity. It's, and it's its words have become a kind of our national poetry, if you think about it. Think about current, presidents in our lifetimes. I mean, clearly President Trump talks about the Declaration. President Obama in his inauguration talked about the Declaration. Ronald Reagan famously talked about the Declaration a lot. Lincoln, Franklin Roosevelt, you go back through history, all the great presidents and all the great administrations and political movements, even you think of the abolitionists, the women's movement or anti-communist movement in the Cold War, they all go back to the Declaration. Martin Luther King, back to the Declaration. Frederick Douglass, back to the Declaration. So it's still fundamentally in our life's bloodstream. And I think that has something to do with what it actually says, and the fact that it's not a merely, quote unquote, merely revolutionary document in the moment. They were writing for a larger sense of history, of posterity, of the future. And they knew the Republican cause, small r, free government, self-governing Republican cause, was dependent upon what they did here. And so win or lose, this was going to be a permanent claim based on the rights of man that would not merely be an 18th century thing. One of my professors always liked to say that, Thomas Jefferson knew he was writing in the 18th century, but he didn't think he was writing an 18th century document, if that makes sense, right? Today we're bombarded with a sense of you got to think about it merely in your time, as if nothing is permanent, nothing transcends time. But that was not their world. They're clearly thinking of a larger universe in which this is all occurring.
1: Fantastic. It is a timeless document, and here 250 years later, it's just as relevant. Dr. Matthew Spaulding, enjoy your Independence Day. It's great talking with you. Thanks for joining us.
17: 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Fall in love with America again. It's the Declaration is the reason that makes America great. It really is the cause. 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
9: For SRN News, I'm Rich Thomason in Washington. It's clear the details have yet to be hammered down when it comes to what's been agreed to so far in the U.S.-Iran talks. The chief Iranian foreign ministry spokesman is insisting that Iran's nuclear sites are not open to international inspection, at least not yet. Vice President Vance says the Iranians have pledged to allow freedom of navigation in the Strait of Hormuz, which President Trump says is now fully reopened. The Iran war comes with a price tag. Much of the $80 billion the administration is requesting from Congress would pay for the war. President Trump will highlight the economy as well as American manufacturing. He'll hold a rally later today at a Mack truck plant near Allentown, Pennsylvania. And on Wall Street, the Dow futures are down 210 points. NASDAQ futures off 857 points for a loss of almost 3%. This is SRN News.
5: Coming up on the Tuesday edition of the Clay Travis and Buck Sexton Show. Updates, of course, on the peace deal with Iran. 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
4: Of the Declaration of Independence, we've obviously been talking quite a bit about who we are, where we came from, and where we're going, and some of those eternal values and principles that we first enshrined in the Declaration of Independence. What among them still survive, and will those ideas and values, will they persevere? Right now, one of the greatest threats to those ideas, those values, those principles, is a growing force within one of our two major political parties. Ironically, the Democratic Party, the one founded by Thomas Jefferson with James Madison. Back then, they were called the Democratic Republicans. They dropped the Republican part. And it has been, in very short order, taken over, if not influenced at the very least, to a great degree, by DSA. That's the Democratic Socialists of America. It's a separate party, but they have infiltrated the Democratic Party, mostly by Bernie Sanders. Think about it. Bernie Sanders was elected as an independent, not as a Democrat. And he serves in the Senate as an independent, not a Democrat. But then when he wants to run for president, he says he's a Democrat. And then when he doesn't get the nomination and he goes back to the Senate, he's an independent because he's not a Democrat. He's a DSA. He's a Democratic Socialist of America. Who are they? What do they stand for? And with all of these new mayors being elected in cities like New York, Seattle, and now it appears Washington, D.C., all aligned with DSA more than with the foundational Democratic Party. Well, does that party have something to fear? Does our country have something to fear? Joining us right now is Stu Smith. He's an investigative analyst at the Manhattan Institute. He's been writing a bit about this at City Journal. Stu, if I got anything wrong there, please let me know. But that's sort of how I see things stacked up here. What is DSA? Who are they? What's the origins? And how did they become sort of infiltrated into the Democrat Party?
5: No, it was great. And you highlighted Bernie. So back in 2016, before Bernie ran, the average age of someone in DSA was 68 years old. Post-Bernie, you had this massive revolution where the age becomes around mid-30s. Ooh. And what DSA does is they call it the party surrogate method. So that's where they use the Democratic ballot line, because DSA is a political organization, not a political party. So they use the ballot line to win these races. And there is this theory, and people debate it inside DSA, of when do we break away from the Democratic Party? So I feel like it's a very parasitic relationship. It reminds me of the cuckoo bird, where you stay in the nest, you use the resources of the Democrats, and you grow stronger, and then they're waiting for their time. So some people in DSA argue that you can reform the Democratic Party and use it. Others want to break away. And then there are people, because DSA is a big tent, you have Maoists, anarchists, who aren't as wed to electoral political work. Who are in DSA, who might argue for something different. But this party surrogate model has been very effective, and the Democratic Party.

0: he doesn't have an immunity to really deal with this.
1: Party surrogate does sound like you put it right, a parasitic relationship there. I remember a very famous moment during the 2016 primaries, Bernie Sanders versus Hillary Clinton, and Debbie Wasserman Schultz, congresswoman at the time, she was serving as the chairman of the Democratic National Committee. She was on with Chris Matthews, and Chris Matthews surprised her, I think, with what turned out to be a trick question. What's the difference between a Democrat and a Democratic socialist? And she couldn't come up with an answer. Was that because she didn't want to politically alienate the Bernie Sanders people because they are a powerful political constituency? Or is it because there really isn't much of a difference at this point?
0: Well, I think in terms of understanding DSA, there is a learning curve. So that may have been a true moment of ignorance. You do have to kind of realize how it all works. They do have a national platform. It does have similarities to the Democratic Party. But with this rebranded national platform, they're now pushing for things like abolishing the Senate.
1: Yeah.
0: They want to kind of get rid of checks and balances. So the Supreme Court and the executive office would be subservient to this reformed Congress without a Senate. And so things are changing. And I think that there are a lot of people who do not realize exactly what the DSA pushes. And so even with Metro DSA and Janice Lewis George, her platform will talk about wanting to lower energy costs inside DC, and then Metro DSA will talk about having community controlled electrical utilities. Yeah. So there's similarity there, but it's been softened for the public when it comes to the actual platform of the candidate.
1: So let's just be clear here, and I hope everyone just caught that, that part of the platform for DSA, Democratic Socialists of America, is they want to abolish the Senate. They want to replace the president and the Supreme. They want the president to be an executive chosen by Congress, right? And subordinate to Congress. That would upend our Constitution. It's why I framed the beginning of this discussion based on our Declaration of Independence and our founding documents, because if DSA has their way, they would upend the very principles, ideals, and formation that our founders laid forth.
0: And you can read all of this in their national platform. They're doing a rebranding of it right now, but I have the document. I've made it available for people to see. And I think this is something that just people just aren't aware is going on behind the scenes, and that people just need to have a little bit better messaging when they kind of talk about DSA and really holding them responsible for what they're doing on a day-to-day basis.
1: Yeah.
0: So like I often look at these delegations that they do to places like Cuba, and I think those are places that deserve a lot more scrutiny. You know, so DSA is a very active organization. It's over 100,000 people right now. They're shooting to beat the historical record for a historical socialist party in the United States, which is about 140. And they are involved with all manner of work. So always keep an eye on what your local DSA is doing and what they're organizing around.
1: They want to abolish the Electoral College. They want to replace the two-party system with a multi-party democracy, as they put it, expand the House of Representatives, and implement proportional representation and ranked choice voting in all elections. They want public ownership of major corporations. They want to abolish the carceral state. That's policing and the prison system. And they want that to go to public services so that there will be, as they put it, the carceral forces of the capitalist state. This is radical, radical stuff. If you ask Zohra Mamdani or Alexandria Ocasio-Cortez or Janice Lewis, or for that matter, Bernie Sanders, if you ask them, are you in line with DSA and what DSA stands for, what would they say? How would they respond? Because last I checked, they fly the DSA flag as their own.
0: I mean, that I love that question, because in one of these nationally endorsed DSA elections, you have in Denver, you have Milot Kiros, and her opponent was attacking her over the fact that DSA wants to abolish the Senate. And her defense to that was, well, that's the DSA national platform. Why would I've never said abolish the Senate myself, but you're a DSA candidate. You've been nationally endorsed. You're a member of DSA. And you're frustrated that your political opponent is mentioning the national platform. I mean, that's such a disconnect from reality to use that as a defense. But that was legitimately her defense.
1: Stu Smith is an investigative analyst at the Manhattan Institute. That means what he does is he goes through these documents, like the platform of the Democratic Socialists of America, and he basically sheds light on it and lets everyone know, hey, this is what's going on here in these documents. This is what's going on behind the scenes. You don't have to have a political perspective to do that. You're just laying out the facts, right? So that's why it's kind of surprising that there's been pushback. You have been criticized for, I guess, for what? All you're doing is saying this is exactly what their platform says. This is what they stand for.
0: Yeah, I mean, I really think that when it comes to DSA, people should be asking them very pointed questions about some of these policies. Don't let them dodge the question.
1: Yeah.
0: You know, if they are trying to walk around, they don't want to, like, a recent example would be the fact that not wanting to arrest people. One of the candidates in New York was very, very, did not want to deport anyone who was a criminal, very much against anything around what.
1: Right. She claimed that DSA it was double. This is a candidate for the primary that Zohra Mamdani endorsed, and she said it would be double jeopardy if you deported an illegal alien after they've been convicted of a crime in this country. So why should we punish them twice? That was her logic.
0: And even Mamdani, you know, tried to distance himself from that logic. And I just think that we really need to be aware that what DSA does well is that it's a young organization and they will put out charismatic candidates and they have really good social media game and a devoted following of people who, like last night, they called over 90,000 numbers on a DSA phone bank for this New York election. So they're politically committed, and they are gaining steam. And
1: Democrats are letting this happen. The Democrats, the old school Democrats, you know, the ones who don't align themselves with DSA, they see the political force here. So they're trying to harness it and ride that fucking Bronco so that they can take over the leadership. But what they're doing is opening the door and allowing this ideology under their tent to take over, basically. If I could finish with one question, because I asked, you know, what's the difference between the Democrats and the Democrat Socialists? I got a better question. When you say to Zohra Mamdani or AOC, oh, you're a socialist, they'll say, no. I'm a democratic socialist. What's the difference?
0: So within DSA, you do have people who still believe that you can reform the America through elections and implement socialism through a democratic process. But then there is a breakaway and where you do have people who believe that your socialism needs to be revolutionary. So I would say that a democratic socialist believes that socialism can be implemented in America through elections.
1: I
0: know that's a little bit heady ideologically.
1: No, I get it. So the democratic process stays intact, but then when you say, you know, you're abolishing the Senate, you're abolishing the presidency, you're having public ownership of major corporations, that's consolidating a whole lot of power in that ever-growing state. I mean, you don't have to be a real student of history to know where that's going to lead. The democratic process is going to be irrelevant at some point.
0: Yeah, absolutely. And some of those measures came from the more revolutionary socialist and members of DSA's national leadership.
1: Amazing. Great writing, great research there, Stu. Really appreciate it. And I hope people are paying more attention. It's why we wanted to highlight it here. Please check out Stu Smith's work over at City Journal. It has all to do with the radical platform that DSA just adopted, and that apparently, unless I hear otherwise, Zohra Mamdani, AOC, Janice Lewis-George, Bernie Sanders, they're all on board.
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1: Coming up, trans femicide state of emergency. Chicago is suffering under a trans femicide state of emergency. I'm not sure if we're going to call in the National Guard on this. See if J.B. Pritzker is asking for help from the federal government, whether FEMA needs to set anything up. The mayor of Chicago has called for a trans femicide state of emergency. Trans femicide, actually, word of the day today. We'll get to that coming up in just 60 seconds. First, though, two big announcements here. Number one, we're in the final 4 days of the Angel Tree Camp Drive, sending children of prisoners out of bad neighborhoods and into the fresh air and Christian fellowship of an Angel Tree Camp. You play such a vital role in sharing the life-transforming hope of Jesus with prisoners and their families. Prison Fellowship is celebrating a really great milestone, 50 years of ministry, and I'm reminded again of how grateful I am to you for your generosity, because you've made generous donations at LarryOShow.com. You just go to LarryOShow.com, click that banner, and as of now, we're sending 285 kids to camp so they can get away from drugs, get away from crime, get away from gang influence, and they will be evangelized with the truth, the saving truth of Jesus Christ, our Lord and Savior. That's incredible. And so that's the first big announcement, 4 days left. Here's the second big announcement. Today's my birthday. And I would never solicit a gift from anyone. But if you would like to donate $20 to Angel Tree on behalf of my birthday, that's the greatest gift I could ever imagine. Because you'll be adding to that list of children that we're sending to camp to get away from all of those horrible influences and to learn the gospel truth. Kids like Joseph. Take a listen to Joseph.
2: This is my second year. All the kids from my cabin last year are in the same cabin this year, so I know a bunch of kids. Camp is a good place to make friends, and, well, they can learn more about Jesus, and they can learn more about each other, and they can find similarities with each other. When you know there's more people like you, you don't feel left out.
1: 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It's almost like Christ is working through little Joseph. God worked through another Joseph at some point there. It's incredible what's being done right now at Angel Tree Camps, and it's incredible that you're allowing it to help and for all of these kids. So wish me a happy birthday by going to LarryOShow.com. Click on that Angel Tree banner. We've only got 4 days left in the campaign, and you will really, truly be spreading God's good word to those who need it most. Thank you for that. Which brings us to Chicago. First of all, Chicago on Father's Day, the weekend had a 100% increase in shootings in Chicago. The bloodiest day in Chicago since 2024. Violent crime on Father's Day. And this on the weekend that we had the wonderful opening of the Obama Presidential Center, you know, that giant monolithic prison camp that's been set up in south side of Chicago there. A horrible alien-looking monument to Barack Obama and his lies. Why didn't that inspire peace and tranquility and kumbaya? Apparently it inspired bloodshed. And in response, the mayor of Chicago, Brandon Johnson, put out a notice about trans femicide. What is that, you may ask? Well, I appreciate you asking that question because it means you're a normal human being. But if you're Mayor Brandon Johnson and the radical lunatics within his party, you know very well what trans femicide is. Here's what he put out. For too many transgender Chicagoans, the sense of belonging they deserve in their city has been denied by exclusion and barriers to opportunity in spaces that should feel safe and welcoming. Since declaring a trans femicide state of emergency, our administration has strengthened the city's capacity to support LGBTQ plus Chicagoans. This framework builds on that work by centering the voices and lived experiences of trans Chicagoans to chart a path toward a safer, more connected city. While violent crime increased 100% on his streets, he was reemphasizing his commitment to supporting those victims of a trans femicide state of emergencies, because those transgender Chicagoans don't have a sense of belonging. Because bullets are flying across their face when they cross the street. Mayor Johnson, Hermit Dillon, who is the, is it Assistant Attorney General for Civil Rights? She responded to the mayor with this, saying, reminder that all Chicagoans are entitled to the equal protection of the laws. If Chicago uses this incoherent gibberish theory to preference government spoils to trans-identifying people or subordinate women's rights, civil rights will investigate and take action if appropriate. The president spoke out about Chicago's violence yesterday from the Oval Office.
3: Landry called me. Safest Mardi Gras they've had in, and by the way, Chicago, which is a shooting field right now, if the governor would call me, Governor Pritzker would call me, I would solve the Chicago problem. In 3-4 months, you'd have virtually a crime-free city. We'll remove all of the bad ones. You have criminals. You have career criminals that came in through the border because of Sleepy Joe Biden. You ever hear of Sleepy Joe Biden? Do you ever hear of him?
1: He then goes on to talk about Joe Biden, but it's a good point. If the governor of Illinois followed suit like the governor of Tennessee did, the mayor of Memphis, the governor of Louisiana, the mayor of New Orleans, even the mayor of Washington, D.C., if they loved their citizens more than they hated Donald Trump, they would actually get some help. But J.B. Pritzker, no, he hates Trump more than anything else. And that's where they are in Chicago. Good luck.
4: No one likes saying that last goodbye to the furry friend they've loved for years. It's heartbreaking. What makes it harder is knowing how quickly time goes by. One day they're racing to the door. The next day they're moving slower, sleeping more. You start wondering, is there anything I can do? 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
9: Country news this hour from Town Hall. I'm Rich Thomason. Another round of primaries on tap today. Voters in four states, Maryland and New York, South Carolina and Utah, are heading to the polls.
10: In New York City, Socialist Mayor Zoran Mamdani endorsing three far-left candidates who are running against sitting Democrat members of Congress. In South Carolina, an interesting situation. There's a runoff race for two Republicans running for governor. President Trump actually endorsing both of them, Pam Yvette and Alan Wilson. The president writing on his Truth Social page, "I can't hurt one of them by only endorsing the other." He goes on to say, "It's a wealth of riches with either. You can't go wrong."
9: Correspondent Laura Winters. The Senate has passed housing legislation, could come to a vote later today in the House. The goal, to bring down home prices while increasing the supply of housing.
11: The bill represents one of the most sweeping efforts in recent decades to reduce federal regulations for housing and increase local control. The legislation bans corporate investors from buying single-family homes. That's to ensure homes are available for families rather than large corporations. It also addresses concerns about investor-driven price inflation. After final approval this week, the bill goes on to President Trump, who has already signaled his support. Bob Agner reporting.
9: Iran's president has arrived in Pakistan for talks with leaders mediating negotiations between Tehran and Washington. Today's visit comes as technical teams in Switzerland work to hammer out details of a deal following high-level talks between Iran and the U.S. President Trump is set to visit Pennsylvania for the fifth time in his second term. The president will be holding a rally today at an Allentown area Mack truck plant, highlighting the economy and U.S. manufacturing. On Wall Street, ahead of this morning's opening bell, the Dow futures are down 245 points. NASDAQ futures are off 900 points. More on these stories at townhall.com.
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13: 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A brand new home here in Las Vegas will cost you nearly $80,000 more than an existing single-family home. A new report from Clever Real Estate has a median price for an existing home here in Southern Nevada at $425,000. The median sales price for a new build at more than $504,000. That's a $79,000 price gap. New home sales here in Southern Nevada make up 18% of the market. The national average is 15%. The study says Las Vegas ranks 45th in the country in the overall price gap between new and existing home sale prices. The Clever Real Estate study said the gap between the new and existing home sale prices adds to the current housing crisis across the country, especially first-time home buyers. Meanwhile, rents here in the Vegas Valley continue to drop. The May rental report from Zumper shows more areas of Southern Nevada have seen their rental rates drop month over month and year over year. The report says the biggest year-over-year drop was found in Henderson, where rents declined 8.3% from May of last year to last month. Local real estate experts say aggressive building coming out of the COVID pandemic added excess housing inventory to the market, giving Las Vegas renters more options and negotiating power. Meanwhile, based on percentages, Nevada's population has grown faster than any other state in the country over the past 55 years. The Visual Capitalist Study used U.S. Census Bureau data to show that the Silver State population has grown by 572% between 1970 and 2025, easily beating out the 329% growth that was experienced in Arizona. Take AM 670 with you wherever you go. Check out our website at 670kmzq.com. 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
15: Freeways are in good shape to start the Tuesday morning drive-in. No accidents being reported on the highways, though in the Northwest Valley, the HOV lanes along I-11 between the Spaghetti Bowl and Rainbow are closed down for the summer. Should reopen in September. Both directions for installation of wrong-way driver alerts. On the surface streets, got a new injury accident at the west side intersection of Buffalo and Alta. Also working one on the east side on Desert Inn at University Parkway. It's going to look a lot like yesterday weather-wise. A few extra degrees, sunny and hot with afternoon temperatures going up to 109 degrees today. Got an outside chance of rain tomorrow. Wind gusts between 20 and 25 miles per hour today. It's currently 86 degrees. I'm Mark Thomas with your on-time traffic brought to you by Meineke Car Care Centers on AM 670 KMZQ.
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22: Si, senor.
21: It is a dimly lit room deeper than the bowels of the Armstrong and Getty Communications compound. And today, on Little Wednesday, we're toiling under the title of the show.
23: U.S. catches World Cup fever and gets a little messy. See what I got did there? Mm. Kind of a double thing there. And this one's even better. Yeah, more like the JCPOS.
21: That is good.
23: Thank you.
21: The JCPOS.
23: The current negotiations are going backward fast.
21: Yeah, with the breaking news being the Iranians say, no, we didn't agree to inspectors. Today, they just said that.
23: Right.
21: So, there you go.
23: There are a couple other points. The U.S. came out and said, and we finally got an agreement on that. And they're like, no, we didn't. No, no. Boy, it's surprising, too, to see Iran acting like this in a negotiation. To no one!
21: I was up late last night. I don't know how this happened. I got obsessed all of a sudden with buying a Glock.
23: Wow.
21: Because starting July 1st, which is just a few days away, a week away, California's banning the sales of Glocks, the most popular gun in the United States of America, when you have a Second Amendment.
23: That's ridiculous.
21: You'll no longer be able to buy a Glock. I own several guns. I don't own a Glock. And I thought, I got to have a Glock. I just got to have one. So I ended up going through that, talking to ChatGPT and figuring all this out. First of all, it's too late to buy a new one. You can't buy a new one at any store because of the waiting period. So you could go in today and buy one and pick one out and everything like that. But the 10-day waiting period would be after the 1st, and they can't hand it to you after the 1st.
23: I'll sell you my $45,000.
21: So?
23: Well, you're a friend. $49.50.
21: So I have two Smith & Wesson 357 Magnums, so I can still put a big hole in a bad guy anytime I want to. But
23: whenever necessary.
21: Yeah, I'm so offended by this idea that California is banning the sale. Remember Kamala Harris? And she said, I own a Glock, so if you break into my house, you're going to get shot.
23: Right.
21: Remember her saying that? That was her, you know, I'm okay with the Second Amendment play when she was running for president. Gavin Newsom has banned the most popular gun in America. There's no way this holds up. Not a chance this holds up. Although, you know, the way all these things work, it could take 5 years before the Supreme Court finally gets the case and says, no, you can't ban the easiest to use, most popular self-defense weapon in the United States of America. No, you can't ban that.
23: I somehow this has flown under my radar.
21: Oh, so let me get to the why I was up so late. So then I'm doing all that research and everything like that. The only way you can buy one is used. And everybody who's got an extra Glock has caught on to the fact that people like me are getting F.U. Glock fever, wanting to own one just to say, F.U., you're not going to stop me. And so people are charging $2,000 for their gun they bought for $400. That's one of the amazing things about Glocks is a lot of them really aren't very expensive.
23: No, no. Very, very user friendly. So evidently lawmakers say, because I was going to say, this has flown under my radar and I couldn't come up with the reasoning. I couldn't remember, hadn't heard it. Lawmakers say that the Glock and similar pistols can be easily modified with illegal Glock switches to become fully automatic machine pistols.
21: Fine. Okay. You don't get to keep me from having that gun.
23: Yeah. Right. No, it won't stand up. The Glock switch is already illegal. Enforce those laws. And then when they catch somebody, if they're darker skinned than your average Swede, they won't use gun enhancements in the criminal charges, the left. It's insane.
21: That's the part that gets left out all the time that most people haven't caught on to. The old gun arguments everybody has heard a million times of the... None of these things matter to me. It's like my boys and I bought some knives at Big Five Sporting Goods yesterday because they were on sale and everything like. But all the rules around knives, same as guns. I'm not going to go somewhere and stab somebody just randomly. So it doesn't. And the person who is, you're not going to slow them down. But the back end of this on the gun thing that you just mentioned doesn't get enough attention. All of these socialist, communist DAs around the country, they don't prosecute people on guns anyway. So you want the laws. Common sense gun laws. What is it with the NRA? Owns the Republican Party. You can't get common sense gun laws. Well, you pass gun laws and your socialist DAs won't prosecute anybody.
23: Exactly. Unless you're a white homeowner defending your home.
21: Right. And then it gets into, a sticky situation of you had an opportunity to run. You didn't have to shoot. Yeah. But if it's some underprivileged person who shoots you on the street, then they don't prosecute the gun law.
23: Right. Hear this, understand this, internalize this, make it part of your DNA. Once you figure out that these people are Marxists, it all makes sense. Why would you campaign for gun laws then not enforce them against the people who shoot guns the most? I don't get it. They're Marxists. They want to overthrow the system. They know it's insane. Just know that, and it explains everything.
21: So
23: anyway, it won't stand up for a week.
21: Who was Gavin trying to please with the banning the most popular gun in the world? Knowing that it's almost certainly not constitutional. Was that throwing that out there for the anti-gun crowd or something?
23: Like I say, this has kind of been under my radar, so I don't know whether it's been pushed by the Assembly or Gav, because the Assembly is left of the Communist Party, and it could just be the anti-gun left pushing their will with their supermajority. I don't know. Could it be he's trying to burnish his lefty credentials for the primary because he knows it'll be, all the energy in the Democratic Party is the young way left, which is just nuts.
21: And the term Glock here, it's not just the brand Glock, it's any Glock style gun, which there are lots of companies that make Glock style guns because they're so popular. It's like, Stratocaster style guitars. It's the state of California will no longer be permitted to sell new Glock handguns or similar models. And the New York Post or California Post has a big piece on that today on how this has got to be fought immediately, or this becomes a real big possible nationwide restriction of gun rights for people. As usual, punishing law-abiding citizens, so I'm not allowed to have an easy-to-use, inexpensive, reliable gun. But criminals can do whatever they want, of course.
23: Right. State of California, Glocks are now illegal. Criminals. Oh, that's cute.
21: As the California Post wrote, the state has decided to restrict future retail access to the Glock, the most popular handgun in America, punishing law-abiding citizens for the actions of criminals. It's the legislative equivalent of banning the Honda Civic because someone used it as a getaway car.
23: Essentially, yeah.
21: And reminding everyone that former Vice President Kamala Harris publicly boasted about being a Glock owner herself for personal protection. And, of course, the California Post points out everybody always loves this particular angle. It's probably what the protection agency for all the rich and powerful in the state of California are carrying is Glocks. They are, of course, carrying Glocks.
23: Yes, Nancy Pelosi's bodyguards, Gavin Newsom's bodyguards, Karen Bass's bodyguards are all toting Glocks, exactly.
21: Probably, yes.
23: Yeah, that's beautiful.
21: And the other part of this that needs to be fought is beginning July 1st, firearms dealers will be required to complete comprehensive state-approved training designed to help them identify customers who might pose a danger to themselves or others, which, as the Post points out, sounds okay on the surface.
23: but
21: what's going to... Well, first of all, there's all kinds of classes and tests you have to take and fees you have to pay, and it's expensive. It's designed to make it more difficult to stay in business as a gun shop owner, etc. But then you get down to the... So now all gun store owners are supposed to be amateur psychologists figuring out who might be dangerous. And if you're wrong, you could get sued into oblivion. So you're going to, in many cases, err toward, I don't know, I better not sell this guy a gun because what if it comes back on me?
23: And if you are, and if you say no to somebody who's more tan than Edgar Winter, look it up if you're young or not into classic rock. He was an albino, you see. A pair of twins, actually, with Johnny, right? Johnny Winter? Edgar?
21: Mm-hmm.
23: Yeah. Anyway, if you are tanner than those fellas and you say no to somebody, you'll immediately be sued for racial discrimination. Good Lord. Well, just stop doing things that are laughable, California.
21: Well, and it depends on the gun store. I don't know how many liberals run gun stores, but you could certainly imagine somebody saying, I'm not going to sell you. The guy came in a MAGA hat. Obviously a nut. I'm not going to sell a gun to a guy in a MAGA hat.
23: Right. And then you've got a different lawsuit. Mm-hmm.
0: So if I go into a store, buy a gun, but I've got crazy eyes, they have to call me in?
21: You got the crazy eyes, or you twitch a little.
23: We call Michael Crazy Eyes Killer behind the scenes.
21: I don't know how I missed this story for some reason. I wasn't paying enough attention. If I'd have figured it out last week, I could have bought a new Glock, and I would have. F you, California, is what that gesture is. I don't need a Glock. I don't need another gun unless I don't know what sort of battle against an entire Mexican cartel I plan to get into if I have as many guns as I'll end up with. But
23: boy, I got to head straight to South Lake Tahoe right on the Nevada side and we'll open up Joe's house. Oh, Glocks. Come on in, folks. We'll have balloons outside. We'll be giving away hot dogs.
21: Yeah, you can't bring them into
23: California. Face paint for the kids.
21: You can't bring them into California.
23: Oh, yeah? Who's going to stop you?
21: That's a very good point, and I may have some things around the world of guns and ammunition that have been brought into the store. I know a guy who looks just like me and drives the same car.
23: Old Jimmy the gun nut, yes.
21: And, of course, who is going to stop you? But that would be quite the charge. Very expensive, probably.
23: You'd be the plaintiff at the Supreme Court. Your name would be, you'd be famous for standing up for the Second Amendment. All your legal fees would be paid for by various foundations.
21: But that is a good point.
23: I'd start a GoFundMe.
21: I'm going to be in Nevada this weekend, as a matter of fact, right across the border where my son and I like to ride dirt bikes. I buy a Glock there for $400. They got tons of them because it's the cheapest, easiest to buy gun in America. And, I forget it's in my car.
23: Yeah, you get arrested. Give me a week or two. I'll get your bail money. We'll get you out.
21: A week or two?
23: Yeah.
21: Oh,
23: yeah,
21: my God.
23: Reasonable.
21: I'm cute and cuddly. They'll be using me from dusk till dawn.
23: Oh, Lord. All right.
21: That's a classic line from the movie Strange Brew. Let's start
0: real quick. Yes. While you're in Nevada, get yourself a gas-powered lawnmower and gas can.
21: No
0: kidding.
21: And
0: anything else you can get.
21: And other things that you can't get in California. A gas-powered lawnmower. How crazy is that? Anyway, let's start the show officially. I'm Jack Armstrong. He's Joe Getty on this. It is Tuesday, June 23rd. Too late to buy a Glock, the year 2026. We are Armstrong and Getty, and we approve of this program.
23: All right, then, let's begin officially. According to FCC rules and regulations, here we are, leaping into action at mark.
1: Pull back here. Let's see. Nice day! History in Dallas! Lionel Messi scores the goal to make him the World Cup's all-time leading scorer. Wonderful moment. That's how you score a World Cup record-setting goal. Not from the penalty spot. No. That is typical Messi. Magnificent. And he now has more goals than Miroslav Klose and more goals than any other player to play in a World Cup finals tournament.
21: There you go. Too many tattoos for my taste, but...
23: All right. Maybe write him a letter. Dear Lionel, while I admire your play on the pitch...
21: Yes. You're setting a bad example for the youth of the world. We've got headlines with Heather Myers coming up and lots of news today. And yes, the Iranians have already come out and said, no, we didn't agree to that. So stay tuned.
2: Armstrong and Getty.
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21: I liked your second headline today, the MOUPOS.
23: I am the JCPOS.
21: Yeah. Okay.
23: Yeah.
21: I am fully in that camp now. So
23: the Obama-like piece of ass.
21: It's not as good as the Obama thing, which wasn't good. So we'll get into that coming up.
23: Yikes! All right, let's figure out who's reporting what. It's the lead story with Heather Myers. Heather, take it away.
28: Joe, Jack, that's the story that's topping the headlines this morning. Let's start with NBC News. Trump insists Iran has agreed to nuclear inspections and talks for war-ending deal. CBS News tells it like this. Trump says Iran completely agreed to nuclear inspections, but Tehran denies any such plans. And from the BBC, Iran says no new commitments on nuclear sites after Vance says inspectors to be invited back.
21: And then how about the letting them trade oil in U.S. dollars for the first time in decades, which is going to mean billions upon billions of dollars to them right away?
23: I have direct quotes from American presidents trying this very strategy who were later humiliated by the Iranians. But we're going to try it again. They've changed. This is a new crew. Okay.
28: From News Nation this morning, Fauci to face Senate testimony after subpoena, lawmaker says.
21: Yes.
23: I want to see him in manacles. I will not be happy until he is shuffling onto the prison bus in manacles.
21: You have a lot on that story, right, that we didn't get to yesterday?
23: Yes.
28: Newsmax, Trump threatens prison for damage to reflecting pool.
23: Yeah, that whole, it was vandalism. Nobody can seem to figure out or prove that it was vandalism. Well, it doesn't even look like vandalism.
21: I think it was ABC said, we talked with all law agencies and couldn't find anybody that was arrested. Trump said people were arrested. And Ed O'Keefe on CBS said the National Park Service said five people were arrested.
23: Okay. Huh.
28: Yeah, then there's pictures online showing people in cuffs near the pool. So, okay. What's the questions regarding the algae?
21: I don't know why the mainstream media acts like it's just impossible to imagine some people vandalizing the pool that Trump remade because I get nearly attacked every day for driving a Cybertruck. You think there aren't people out there who want to destroy the pool just to hurt Trump?
23: On the other hand, and I now think we have three hands, one guy was arrested because he saw a piece of the lining floating in the water, and he reached in, picked it up, and looked at it, and before he knew it, he was in cuffs and spent 4 hours in the police station.
28: Oh, boy. From NBC News this morning, Nancy Guthrie case, second note sent to the media outlet said that she had died.
21: Yeah.
23: And yeah, who knows if it was authentic, and of course she did, yeah.
28: From the AP, Tucker Carlson says he will no longer support the Republican Party.
21: All right.
28: From NBC News, SpaceX stock tumbles from its high as average investor sees gains wiped out.
21: Tons of tech stocks tumbled. They had to shut down the South Korea stock market because they dropped more than 10% in their tech stocks.
23: Uh-oh. So...
28: All right, you covered the story about Messi setting the World Cup scoring record, so I'll end with this. On the Babylon Bee, they say reflecting pool algae surges ahead of Kamala in 2028 Democrat presidential polls.
23: Man, that is funny.
21: Wow, she's polling behind the algae in the reflecting pool.
23: Not surprising.
21: That is not good, though.
28: Not good.
21: Gonna have to turn around her messaging. Thank you, Heather. We've got the latest news for you. Coming up, stay here.
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15: 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In AAA ball, the first half champion is guaranteed a spot in a best-of-three playoff series in September. Short offseason for the Vegas Golden Knights as they just finished play 9 days ago. Now, they're already releasing their preseason schedule for the fall. The NHL has reduced the number of exhibition games from 7 to 4 this year. but they're adding a pair of games to the regular season, bumping it up from 82 to 84. The Knights will take on the Kings on September 19th in Ontario, California, and wrap up their preseason schedule a week later at the Fortress against the Sharks. The Las Vegas Aces are in the midst of a three-game homestand. They'll take on the New York Liberty tonight at Michelob Ultra Arena. Tip goes up at 7. They'll play the Liberty for the Commissioner's Cup Championship in Brooklyn 1 week from tonight.
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1: 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David Allen Capital. 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
4: Big delays at the north end of the resort corridor, traveling north on I-15 before Washington, really between the I-15 or 95 I-11 interchange in Washington. I've got left side of the freeways blocked there on 15 northbound. Looks like they've got it pushed off to the left shoulder now on 15 northbound. Still going to have some pretty big delays from Charleston all the way up toward through the Spaghetti Bowl and up toward Washington. In the Northwest Valley, working a wreck on Ann Roads on ramp to get on to 215 northbound. Weather is going to look a lot like yesterday, just a little bit warmer, sunny and hot. Afternoon temperatures hitting 109 with wind gusts around 25 miles per hour. It's 83 degrees right now. I'm Mark Thomas with your on-time traffic, brought to you by Meineke Car Care Centers on AM 670 KMZQ.
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1: After Vice President J.D. Vance announced that Iran has agreed to allow international atomic energy inspectors into their country, President Trump posted on Truth Social this morning saying, in part, if they did not agree to this, there would be no further negotiations. Well, the Iranians today are going on the record saying they did not agree to this point.
2: We neither had a meeting with the Director General of the International Atomic Energy Agency, nor do we have any plan for the agency to inspect Iran's nuclear facilities damaged as a result of the U.S. military aggression and the Zionist regime.
3: I was just watching Fox and Friends before we got into work, and they had on some former ambassador to somewhere in the Middle East. Anyway, that was their lead guest today, their one guest, who I'm sure they chose on purpose and knew what he was going to say, more or less, who blasted every single angle of this as just like, slap your forehead, I can't imagine what the Trump administration is doing. This is on Fox.
4: Yeah.
3: Similar reaction from the New York Post and other outlets. Is there anybody outside of J.D. Vance and Donald Trump who think this is going well? Either they're about to, lay it on us, and we're all going to understand, oh, okay, I get it, or that will happen over time. Iran lives up to their promises, and they will look like geniuses, which I think is a long shot. Or J.D. Vance and Donald Trump are being hilariously naive about this. Or just flat out lying. John Podhoretz of the writes for the New York Post. He's with Commentary, the world's leading pro-Israel publication. He came out yesterday, and so he got on a bunch of different big podcasts and publications. He said he thinks J.D. Vance is flat out lying, saying that the Iranians agreed to inspectors. Just made that up.
4: Wow.
3: That's a heck of a charge from a pretty highly placed person with access to the White House. But I'm going to go with he's just naive and taking their word for it. Then the Iranians come out today, as you just heard, and said, no, we didn't agree to inspectors. But there's all kinds of other problems with the whole thing. I don't know where you even start on what a mess this is. The Wall Street Journal runs through

0: all of it pretty well. Strait of Hormuz, for instance. Traffic is flowing. Iran has already sent some $3 billion in crude oil through Hormuz for export. And the regime's declaration over the weekend that the strait is closed shifted traffic to the Iranian-controlled transit route. So the only ships that are going through there are going through the part that Iran controls, not the other part right now. Other vessels went dark out of fear or are not crossing at all. So Iran has instructed all vessels transiting Hormuz to request access 48 hours in advance and acquire Iranian insurance, with the fee waived for now, but the belief being that they're going to add in the fee whenever they feel like it. And
1: as needed for cash or bargaining.
0: Yeah, and we won't start it. So they are going to be charging a toll. They're going to be running the Strait of Hormuz, where they basically already are. So you got that. On the whole sanctions thing, the U.S. Treasury issued broad sanctions relief on all kinds of different ways. The license allows anyone, even sanctioned conduits of Iran's Islamic Republican Revolutionary Guard, a terrorist organization, according to the United States, to be paid in U.S. dollars. Only last week, the State Department reported that Iran's oil and petroleum exports are a primary source of revenue for its armed forces, terrorist partners, and proxies. Billions of dollars will now go directly to the IRGC to rebuild the regime's foreign reserves. Iran said, and the United States, that its frozen assets have been released. $6 billion held in Qatar. That money could be used... This is to the hilariously naive part. J.D. Vance came out and said, yeah, but that's only allowed to be used for food, medicine, and the like, according to J.D. Vance.
1: Oh, my Lord. To your point earlier, J.D. Vance thinks you're stupid.
0: Yeah, that was my theme yesterday. And then you got this from Donald Trump. This is on the sanctions relief and the money and everything like that. Trump said he suggested Iran would use any revenue to buy American agricultural products. So this is actually going to be great for America and the Midwest as tons of this money rolls into the United States, a condition the U.S. negotiators have raised for releasing Iran's frozen assets.
1: Just like the Chinese giant purchases of soybeans.
0: I'm going to have to, he said, but the sanctions
1: didn't materialize.
0: The money is going to be put into this country. All that money is coming back in the form of purchases of food, Donald Trump says. If you believe that, you're a child.
1: Yeah. Yeah, I did come across one really good defense of the deal that says everybody's getting this wrong. Everybody's looking at it wrong. By a retired American general who spent a great deal of his career in that region. And he writes for, like, the giant daily newspaper in Turkey, of all things, or wrote a column for them. And I can share his thinking with you maybe next hour. It's a little longish. The very short summary is that, look, putting aside the rhetoric, what's happening here is that every other technique, the whole, we're going to squeeze them, the sanctions and all, it's failed. So they're trying something different, and we'll have to see if it works, but it's worth a try. So, who knows? Well, he also makes a really interesting point that I want to get into. Hang on, I'll get a second. About the difference between the way the Middle East perceives war and peace and the way people in the West perceive war and peace, which I found really intriguing.
0: So this one person you found to back the deal is saying, well, it's because we got no other choice.
1: Essentially, historically speaking, not at this moment we have no other choice, but historically speaking, because nothing else has worked.
0: And I still don't understand why continuing to bomb the bejesus out of them or put Marines on their soil or just continue to choke them off until they fall are not options.
1: Right. Yeah.
0: That's
1: too
0: just all
1: cost to the world economy. They lost their nerve and or they decided the juice wasn't worth the squeeze, as they see in the saying, the juice squeezing business.
0: Donald Trump said many times yesterday, one thing that is certain, they will not get a nuclear weapon. I hope he's sticking by that. I hope he means that deep in his bones. That
1: it's the only point of consistency through this whole thing. So I've got to believe he's sincere.
0: That if they do say no to inspections, he doesn't allow that just to be drug out for months or years while they're building a nuke and rearming and rebuilding the rockets and everything else.
1: Right. Right.
0: I mean, I was hesitant to ever get into comparing it to the Obama deal because that's just That's like Trump derangement syndrome, pulling you off the point of things. Like,
1: it's too easy.
0: Judging everything on whether or not you like Donald Trump or versus Obama or whatever. But Trump's whole point was, I tore up that deal because it sucked. I'm going to get a better one. If this one's worse than the deal that happened that we had before, that is not good.
1: All right.
0: Yeah, and that was a bad deal.
1: It's humiliating. I think this is worth going through if you're not familiar with this. Every U.S. president since 1979, since the Islamic Republic was founded, and I think it's funny that the Iranians refer to Israel dismissively, contemptuously, hatefully as the Zionist regime. You're the Islamist regime, so shut up. Anyway, every president's had the same wish, only to discover the regime had other plans. After the fall of the Shah, Jimmy Carter wanted to open a diplomatic channel with the Ayatollah's regime and embrace it as the true voice of the people. He was rebuffed and his presidency sunk, etc. Ronald Reagan tried as well, and the Iran-Contra affair sprung from misguided hopes of getting the regime to free other U.S. hostages and from there to move past hostility. Iran had taken the hostages via the terror groups it stood up in Lebanon to spread its revolution, some of which continue to operate today. These proxies murdered hundreds of Americans in suicide bombings and became the template for the Iran-backed militias that sow war across the region. George H.W. Bush tried to reach out to Tehran immediately with his inaugural address. Speaking of Americans held hostage, he told Iran, "Goodwill begets goodwill." But the regime wasn't looking for goodwill. And then they go into the Khobar Tower bombings that killed 19 U.S. servicemen, injured 400 in 96. Bill Clinton then chased the reformist President Mohammad Khatami with gestures and concessions in the late 90s, only to discover the real power lay with the Ayatollah, who had no interest. George W. Bush included Iran in his axis of evil, but declined to confront it, even as the Pentagon found it responsible for killing hundreds of U.S. soldiers in Iraq. They broke up their nuclear program into pieces and kept them on ice waiting. Next up was Barack Obama, who we've gone through at length. Every single president goes with an open hand to Iran and gets slapped for it and humiliated.
0: So I'll read the final paragraph in this piece in the Wall Street Journal where it lays out all the ways this is a terrible deal before we take a break and get to mailbag. They quote J.D. Vance from yesterday, I think. We don't have to give the Iranians anything if they don't make the commitments that we want long-term on the nuclear program. Then all the news came out about the sanctions relief that they're getting immediately yesterday. Mr. Vance has said while selling the MOU that they won't get anything until they make their commitments. Even a few days in, before Iran has made long-term nuclear commitments, that has proved false. We warned of a bailout for the regime, and this is what we had in mind, says the Wall Street Journal. A bailout for the regime. They're going to get billions of dollars that they can spend however they want. Then other billions that Trump and Vance say are only allowed to be used to buy, you know, American soybeans, which is hilarious to me.
1: Yeah, I want to talk more about that after a quick word from our friends at Incogni. 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
0: We haven't checked in on Merlin the soccer duck. We need to talk about that later.
1: I'm hip to Merlin the soccer duck.
0: I keep
1: duck.
0: Seeing it on the TV, and so I need to know everything about Merlin the World Cup soccer duck, who has taken the world by storm.
1: Okay. He's not taking me by storm yet, but I'm sure I'll be charmed. I want to be fair-minded about all of this because, you know, we're never quite sure what's going on behind the scenes with diplomacy. It's an extremely difficult nut to crack. JD claims, in fact, I've got the quote in front of me, that the regime right now, quote, is a much different group of people for whom something is fundamentally transformed. Okay. All right. So you say.
0: They asked the ambassador on Fox today, and he said, absolutely not. So that was his opinion.
1: Which ambassador?
0: former ambassador to one of your Middle Eastern countries had on Fox, who badmouthed every bit of this deal. They said, do you think the regime has changed, that these are different people we're dealing with? He said, absolutely not. This is the same old Republican National Guard we've ever dealt with.
1: Back to JD. You see both both the hardliners, but also more political people saying our relationship with the U.S. over the past 47 years has been a mistake. Let's turn over a new leaf. So, okay, maybe that's true. I'm trying to keep an open mind. Why does he say such ridiculously false things? They won't get a penny till they demonstrate they're cooperating. They've already gotten many billions of pennies.
0: Right.
1: Just by lifting the blockade. JD, clean up your rhetoric or explain why you got to lie to us.
0: Well, yeah, it seems like it's been a flat out lie just in the last 24 hours. Look, they get nothing until they've shown us. No, that's obviously not the case. So what are you even talking about?
1: Yeah, you've called off the squeeze. They're getting plenty.
0: It's almost so mystifying that it gives me hope that there's some major thing going on we don't know about.
1: Yeah, that was kind of what I was hinting at. It's all so clearly not true. Maybe something has changed completely, but I doubt it. I certainly wouldn't bet more than $10 on it.
0: Wow. Wow. Okay. We got a mailbag on the way and lots of other news to talk about. Stock market crash-ish around your AI stuff? A little scary? We'll get to that.
1: A little air out of an overinflated tire.
0: There you go. Nothing wrong with that. It was overinflated. We'll get to that also. So stay here.
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6: 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On this Tuesday, writing in the Wall Street Journal, Holman Jenkins says that Americans need a place where they can get the truth. Well, yeah, but where might that be? Not by listening to the political parties. No way they are true seekers. Spin and self-advancement all day, every day. Newspapers? No. Many are going out of business because they're boring as well as deceitful. Tough combo. TV news? Come on. They have found fiscal magic by giving audiences exactly what they want to hear, true or not. I took note of liberal Tom Hanks mocking MS whatever the other day. Thanks for some straight shooting, Tom. Do you think social media delivers the truth? It does not. The game plan there is slash and burn. The internet assassins understand it's cash for clicks, and gutter sniping delivers the clicks. Mr. Jenkins held up journalist Katie Couric as a truth teller. When I tried to book her for the No Spin News, talk about the CBS chaos, She ran and hid somewhere in mid-Manhattan. Note for Hallman, in order to report the truth, you actually have to stand up and state it. The media collapse has badly damaged the USA. No question. And that is the truth. 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
0: So this guy named Clive Davis died. Since you're the big music guy, maybe you can explain to us later why he was a big deal.
1: Oh, sure.
0: I would like to hear that, because I don't know why he's a big deal.
1: Okay. The great Clive Davis. Boy, we had two of the three celebrities we expect to pass, because they always come in threes. That's just science. You had Clive Davis. Who was the second one?
0: Alan Greenspan was 100.
1: Alan Greenspan. Yeah, the sax player from Chicago died. Love Chicago. Freak for that band in its early days. One of my favorite bands ever. Not sure he makes the grade.
0: I don't think so.
1: No. Here's your freedom-loving quote of the day. Our series about negotiating. A couple that I like. David Bach, from a book about negotiating and salaries and women and stuff like that. The fact is, you deserve every dollar you can get your hands on. There's nothing greedy about it. You deserve a raise, and you're capable of getting one. You just have to believe in yourself and start asking for it. That's good advice. Mm. You're not going to get it if you don't ask. And I like this one from James Thurber, the famous author. You might as well fall flat on your face as lean over too far backwards. I like that one. Here's your mailbag. Woo! Drop us a note. mailbag@armstrongandgetty.com. Boy, did we get quite a few emails on this theme. I will let Kevin the Texas Marine be the spokesperson for this cabal of folks. He says, I have a request. Please quit playing Daniel Moroff's voice. Every time I hear it, I begin to involuntarily transition. He makes the Bud Light guy seem manly by comparison. Please talk about quote-unquote him if needed, but please never play that voice again. A lot of folks in the audience are asking themselves, what voice? What voice are you talking about?
7: I think if what the voters wanted were people who were grown in bats and had never done or said anything that they might regret their entire lives, we'd have a very different country.
0: He does make Bud Light guys seem like Russell Crowe.
1: My tea just dropped by 20 points. Wow. Moving along. Let's see. Matt thinks this would be a good t-shirt. Ho, ho, hey, hey, F the DSA.
0: Ooh.
1: You know, I prefer our... Is this in the shop yet? I don't know. Socialism sucks and it never works. I love that as a t-shirt. I love the simplicity of it, the simple declarative statement of it. And if you disagree, come at me, bro.
0: We'll be talking about this tomorrow. There's a chance a bunch of socialist candidates upend the regular Democrats today in primaries across the country.
1: Yes, indeed. Let's see. We were talking yesterday about the devaluing of fathers and how every single study of every sort shows again and again that fathers are critical to kids, and yet the academia and media and intelligentsia continue to devalue fathers, including in fiction and entertainment. And this is an excellent point from Jeff. You ever notice the first Toy Story? All of them, really. Andy had no father, didn't seem to need one or miss one. Can't remember any adult male figures other than a brief glimpse of Psycho Sid's father passed out in an easy chair in front of the TV with a beer in his hand in the middle of the day. How about that image? That's right. That bothered me a great deal when I first saw Toy Story. No dad.
0: Well, this was pointed out. So the New York Times over the weekend, we talked about that trans piece they had in there about a trans dad. New York Times Father's Day had four pieces about fatherhood with six authors, three of them written by woman, one by a trans man, two by childless men.
1: Good God. If we didn't have the First Amendment, that would be enough to close down the New York Times. That is obscene. Let's see, on the Iran deal, Sideshow Bob writes, I don't know what you guys are talking about. This is way better than the JCPOA. Just ask the Ayatollah. Oh, that's sarcastic. Your fancy sushi dinner, Steve from Chico wants to know.
0: I'm still shuddering.
1: Did Jack stop at KFC or McDonald's after the sushi dinner? We need to know.
0: I got very, very full.
1: Oh. Okay.
0: But, man, that one thing was gross.
1: Oh, and Dr. Brian wants to diagnose you. Your psychology over the whole... what was it, uni incident?
0: Over what?
1: The weird sea tastes like the sea pasty.
0: The reproductive organ of some sort of fish?
1: Yes. The problem is not the fish, it's with you. He wants to diagnose you.
0: It probably is. If you missed the segment, get the podcast, Armstrong and Getty On Demand. A lot more on the way.
8: Armstrong and Getty.
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11: Breaking news this hour from Town Hall. I'm Rich Thomason. Wall Street got off to a sharply lower start this morning, a tech sell-off playing a big role in the decline, with the NASDAQ leading the way lower after shares of SpaceX slumped. The Elon Musk venture trades on the NASDAQ. The market is now off its earlier session lows, but still in the red. Vice President Vance is suggesting the Reagan doctrine, trust but verify, very much alive and well when it comes to the ongoing talks with Iran.
12: My point is not that I trust or distrust anybody. My point is that I trust actions. And what the president has asked us to do is verify what they're doing, focus less on what they're saying.
11: The vice president says the Iran talks off to a positive start, but as the BBC's Sanjay Dasgupta explains, some key issues remain to be ironed out.
13: Speaking to Iranian state television as he traveled back from the talks in Switzerland, Iran's lead negotiator Mohammad Bakir Ghalibaf said he'd already made it clear through his previous postings on social media that the administration of the Strait of Hormuz would never return to the way it was before the war. He also said Iran and the U.S. had agreed to establish coordination mechanisms for 30 days to ensure smooth passage for vessels through the strait. Speaking to reporters on Monday, President Trump had said the Strait of Hormuz was totally open.
11: The Pentagon is asking Congress for roughly $80 billion, mostly to cover the cost of the Iran war. President Trump pays a visit to Pennsylvania's Lehigh Valley today, making a stop at a Mack truck plant in the Allentown area, casting a spotlight on the U.S. economy and the critical role of American manufacturing. And politically, Pennsylvania is an important swing state. Watching Wall Street, the Dow currently down 139 points. The NASDAQ is off 320 points, and the S&P 66 points in the red. More on these stories at townhall.com.
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15: 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A brand new home here in Las Vegas will cost you nearly $80,000 more than an existing single-family home. A new report from Clever Real Estate has a median price for an existing home here in Southern Nevada at $425,000. The median sales price for a new build at more than $504,000. That's a $79,000 price gap. New home sales here in Southern Nevada make up 18% of the market. The national average is 15%. The study says Las Vegas ranks 45th in the country in the overall price gap between new and existing home sale prices. The Clever Real Estate study said the gap between the new and existing home sale prices adds to the current housing crisis across the country, especially for first-time home buyers. Meanwhile, rents here in the Vegas Valley continue to drop. The May rental report from Zumper shows more areas of Southern Nevada have seen their rental rates drop month over month and year over year. The report says the biggest year-over-year drop was found in Henderson, where rents declined 8.3% from May of last year to last month. Local real estate experts say aggressive building coming out of the COVID pandemic added excess housing inventory to the market, giving Las Vegas renters more options and negotiating power. Meanwhile, based on percentages, Nevada's population has grown faster than any other state in the country over the past 55 years. The Visual Capitalist Study used U.S. Census Bureau data to show that the Silver State population has grown by 572% between 1970 and 2025, easily beating out the 329% growth that was experienced in Arizona. Take AM 670 with you wherever you go. 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
17: That congestion on I-15 northbound is starting to ease up some as you approach the 95 I-11 interchange. What's left of an accident on 15 northbound on the other side of the Spaghetti Bowl is now confined to the left shoulder, but still a bit sluggish back toward Charleston there on 15 northbound. Really will start to pick up once you get closer to Lake Mead Boulevard there on northbound 15. East side injury accident on the surface streets at Sahara and McLeod, also one on the west side at Decatur and Spring Mountain. Weather's going to look a lot like yesterday, just a few degrees warmer, sunny and hot. Afternoon temperatures going up to 109 degrees today, and the winds will be gusting between 20 and 25 miles per hour. Current temp is 83. 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
23: In a recent interview, Kamala Harris told Don Lemon that, quote, we each have a light inside us. True. Hers is called Bud.
0: Greg Gutfeld with an opportunity to bring back his Kamala Harris is a drunk line of humor.
1: We have some really fresh, prime, new Kamala audio to play for you later.
0: I haven't heard all of it, but I have heard the response to Don Lemon, which was just classic Kamala Harris nonsense.
1: Oh, I can't wait.
0: We'll have to get to a little bit later.
1: Yeah. So big day today. It's toward the end of June in the SCOTUS, the Supes. The berobed wonders are about to unleash a bunch of big decisions on us.
0: Them robes get hot in the summertime. So it gets about this time of year, and they're like, God dang it, I'm sweltering under this thing. So they release their things, and they hightail it out of there.
1: Right. Well, first they strip down naked under the robes just to get a little air circulating, but then it's all just too much, and they leave town.
0: Ew.
1: Hey, you would too. So one decision is out. Jack helpfully blowing his nose into the microphone.
0: I thought I turned my microphone off. I meant to. Oops. I usually do.
1: That's beautiful. Thanks for that. The first ruling is out.
0: Edit that out of the podcast, Hanson.
1: Don't. Cisco Systems, Inc. versus Doe. A fascinating case having to do with the Chinese persecution of Falun Gong members and how they browbeat Cisco Systems into something, something online surveillance, blah, blah. Could you prosecute under the alien tort statute, aiding and abetting, blah, blah, blah. Okay. That's as far as I'm even going to try to go with it. Very technical, having to do with some specific statutes.
0: But the crux of it being that the Falun Gong people saying that the Chinese Communist Party had established a nationwide surveillance program in our country.
1: Correct. Correct. Yeah. But the case itself, remember, the Supreme Court's settles questions more than makes rulings. And this was a very technical one about 28 USC 1350. And so, again, it failed because Congress needs to do more, blah, blah, blah.
0: We probably just don't even know scratching the surface of how much the Chinese Communist Party does have a surveillance system for our entire nation.
1: Oh, yeah, yeah. Ooh, we've got ExxonMobil Corp versus Corporación Cemex of Cuba. Oh, it has to do with the Cuban government confiscating the property of American nationals in 1960 and transferring it to state-owned enterprises.
0: Do anything like really big, like gay marriage or
1: bigger than Cuban property confiscation?
0: Or Roe versus Wade? Or maybe taking your gun rights away from you? Or anything like that today? Yet.
1: No, indeed. Now, I might be missing something. I read a preview last week where they pointed out that what's big this week is the soups may well spank Trump on a couple of things, including birthright citizenship.
0: Mm.
1: And what was the other one? Other big one? I can't remember. And I remember reading the preview and thinking, all right, that's kind of through the lens of you're either feverish for Trump or feverish against Trump. And could this cause an even greater rift between Trump and the Supreme Court? Blah, blah, blah. I just want to see the rulings. So we'll bring them to you when they come.
0: So there is I don't know if it's big enough to call a crash yet in the stock market started yesterday in your tech stocks. All your biggest stocks in the world that are making everybody rich are AI-related things, and they went down a lot yesterday. Wall Street Journal, as of right this moment, the tech sell-off is accelerating with the NASDAQ composite tumbling more than 2%. Alphabet, Google, NVIDIA, the most valuable company in the world, Oracle, Tesla, all opened sharply lower following steep losses in big tech stocks yesterday. I only mention this because it's certainly possible at some point we have a giant crash around this whole AI thing, and I'm not smart enough to understand why things continue for a while. It's like watching an authoritarian regime fall. Everything seems fine up until the moment it's not.
1: And then before you know it, you're hung by your heels in the town square. Yep.
0: And we've seen this with stock market stuff before, where everything's cruising along fine, and some people are worried about a bubble until the moment that it's not fine. And then, man, everything changes overnight, and your 401k is worth half what it was last week, and you feel like a doofus.
3: Buy the dip.
1: We will, sir. Thank you. Yeah, I've intentionally not been looking at anything for the last couple of weeks because the tech stocks were so frothy, as the late Alan Greenspan once said about the housing market, and he was right. Should have done more. Yeah, it's so wild and so disconnected from conventional stock valuations. I've just kind of been waiting for it. I'm not happy about it, but
0: God,
1: those gains were insane. So if some of them go away, I don't, how much can I gripe?
0: Well,
1: I don't
0: a lot
1: know.
0: Of the gains are based just on, you know, the CEO of whichever company making some sort of promise that nobody has any idea if it'll ever come true.
1: Well, right. And a lot of the revenue is from themselves or the companies mm-hmm. they just bought and what have you. Oh, we have Landor versus Louisiana Department of Corrections and Public Safety, Jack.
0: Back to the tech stocks crashing briefly.
1: It's a religious freedom thing in well, prison, I guess.
0: One of your big tech CEOs dismissed the idea of building AI data centers in space, saying, yeah, the cost really outweighs the benefits. It's just not going to happen. So,
1: whoa,
0: you know,
1: wait, what?
0: You got Elon and others saying this is absolutely the future and it's going to make SpaceX is going to be 50 times more valuable than it is now and et cetera, et cetera, et cetera. And then you got this other tech guy saying, yeah, it's never really going to happen. And I haven't got the slightest idea which is true or when, but so much speculation. Has there ever been this much speculation outside of the dot-com boom ever in the stock market where it's just fanciful? I think this could be huge.
1: 1929? I got to admit, it's all pretty worrisome.
0: Mm-hmm.
1: But can you cut a Rastafarian's hair in prison? That is the question on most people's minds today, Jack.
0: And the Supreme Court has ruled on that?
1: Yes, after word from our friends at Rough Greens, America's number one dog supplement, perhaps you have a... No, that's not good. That's disrespectful.
0: Well, we wouldn't want that.
1: Right. Rough Greens has all the stuff that your dog's food is missing. You don't have to buy a crazy expensive new food. Just sprinkle Rough Greens on top of your dog's food.
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1: 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Rough Greens makes any dog food better. So you got Damon Landor, who sued the Louisiana Corrections Department and some of the prison system's individual officers in their individual capacities, personal capacities, seeking damages from them. He's a Rasta. It requires him to leave his hair uncut. He claims that the officers, despite being aware of his religious beliefs, forcibly shaved his head. The officers moved to dismiss. Held, individuals may not be held liable in their personal capacities under a spending clause statute unless those individuals have voluntarily and knowingly consented to answer lawsuits under the statute, because the individual, the defendants in this case, did not voluntarily and knowingly consent to face liability, blah, blah, blah. They cannot proceed against him. It sounds like some of the limited immunity stuff.
0: So the guy getting his hair cut. My initial thought is that as a dullard would be, hey, you're in prison. We get to cut your hair. But I suppose somebody could explain to me various religious freedoms that need to be upheld and that could matter to all of us someday. But my initial thought is, you're in prison. Get a haircut.
1: Yeah. This has to do with the prison guards and being able to sue them. On the merits of what you're talking about, I'd have to know. What's the state's interest in not having a guy have hair down to his arse? I don't know. You go to prison, you give up a lot of your rights, some of your most precious rights.
0: But not your religious rights?
1: Not religion. Not most of the First Amendment. You can't peaceably assemble, necessarily. You can when they tell you it's all right in the yard. But you can't just say, hey, I'm going to peaceably assemble with the snake face over there. It's not the way it works.
0: I see Kenny G up on the TV, and I'm reminded that we would not have Kenny G if it weren't for Clive Davis, who died yesterday, and it's getting a lot of attention. And maybe Joe can explain to me why it's getting a lot of attention. We got a little bit on that.
1: Baby boomers' self-obsession.
0: If you like music, it's a big deal. Apparently, if you like pretty much any kind of music, he had a lot to do with that.
1: Yeah.
0: And then we'll get to that Kamala Harris nonsense. It's kind of fun. It's like slipping into a warm tub. It's so comfy.
1: Oh, it's familiar. It's funny. You're right. It's perfect. It's the perfect summertime fare.
0: You get to look down on someone, which is always fun.
1: An idiot. Yes.
0: So stay tuned for all that.
20: Armstrong and Getty.
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29: Grammy Award winner and Rock and Roll Hall of Famer Clive Davis died on Monday at 94 years old. The man with the golden year is responsible for discovering dozens of powerhouse names in the music industry. At 28 years old, he joined Columbia Records as associate counsel. By 35, he was president of the label. His family says he died from an age-related illness at his home in New York City.
0: So, Clive Davis, a name that I've heard for many years, and I feel like I knew something about him long ago, but I have done a successful job of pushing almost all music information out of my head. Stuff that I used to know no longer exists there, so I don't really know what he was responsible for these people. I'm looking at a list here.
1: Go ahead.
0: Janis Joplin, Santana, Bruce Springsteen, Aerosmith, Billy Joel, Pink Floyd, Chicago, Lou Reed, Whitney Houston, Barry Manilow, Carly Simon, Kenny G, Rod Stewart, Aretha Franklin, Dionne Warwick, Jennifer Hudson, Notorious B.I.G., Sean Combs, Outkast, Alicia Keys, Kelly Clarkson, Carrie Underwood. I mean, the list is insane. So
1: I think you left out Chicago, Earth, Wind & Fire, Aerosmith, Blood, Sweat & Tears, Ace of Base, for goodness sakes. Whitney Houston, Barry Manilow, you probably mentioned.
0: In what way is he responsible for Bruce Springsteen, Aretha Franklin, Billy Joel, and all those other people? I mean, that's quite a list.
1: Yeah, he was, as the news report said, he was a young attorney who got a gig as an attorney for a record company in the 60s, and he had an incredible passion for music. He just loved music, and he had, you know, they called him the man with the golden ear. So he was a really interesting combination of he had the business and legal smarts to handle the business end, but he had like an unbelievable ear for, oh, my God, we got to sign those people. And so he would go, like, he was talked into going to the, was it the Monterey Jazz Festival or Pop Festival? Monterey Pop Festival in 1967. Got talked into it. He immediately signed Janis Joplin and the Big Brother and the Holding Company there, and then went on to sign Laura Nero, Electric Flag, Santana, Chambers Brothers, Springsteen, Chicago, Billy Joel, et cetera, in quick succession after that. So, you know, that's the story. And then he was super artist-friendly. You know, he's an ass-kicking exec in a time when artists didn't get great deals. And there are some kind of funny, sarcastic mentions of him in songs throughout the years. But, yeah, he was one of the super heavyweights of the music industry who didn't play.
0: What's interesting is that across so many different genres, I get how you could have an ear for country or rock or what, but having an ear for, you know, Chicago and Janis Joplin and Whitney Houston and, you know, just the, like, very, very different kinds of music.
1: Yeah.
0: And having an ear means, because it doesn't matter whether you like it or not, it's whether you think it's something the public would buy, because it's all about making money.
1: Right, right, yeah.
0: My favorite part of the story that they had on the CBS News was last night was so then he starts at Columbia, whatever they said there, he's 28, he's running the place by 35 or something like that. Then he gets caught stealing office supplies, basically, and gets fired from the place and sued. Huh. And then he starts his own company, Arista, was that the one he started? He started Arista, and saw Whitney Houston in a club and hired her immediately, and that launched that thing. And then he kind of had like a second act with a whole bunch of different people.
1: Then he started a label with L.A. Reid and Babyface and signed all sorts of with them, you know, soul and R&B acts and stuff like that. So, yeah, he was fired actually from CBS in 1973. This says allegedly for using company funds to bankroll his son's bar mitzvah, which you mentioned. And then he another article said he got fired amid allegations of misuse of funds and providing drugs to artists and disc jockeys as part of an alleged payola scam.
0: Shocking.
1: Yeah, I know. Cocaine and cash. Yeah, we missed that era of radio. Probably, fortunately, I'd have taken the cash. The coke wouldn't have done me any good.
0: You know, I don't condone all these sorts of things, but I'm sure he felt like, as the guy who was just basically responsible for the whole flipping organization, that he thought, I spent $8,000 on my kid's bar mitzvah. I've made $50 million for this company this year. Leave me alone.
1: Right, right. So I sold the copier. It didn't work very well anyway.
0: So I gave Bruce Springsteen some cocaine. Get off my back.
1: The part of this you might find interesting as folks who, I presume at least a lot of you love music, was that the whole plugola thing, payola thing, was back when individual disc jockeys picked the records they played. either they would had 100% creative freedom or a hell of a lot of creative freedom. And that's what made radio so unique across America. And we're into the business just toward the tail end of that. But, man, some of the great freeform stations in New York, Chicago, and San Francisco, L.A., for that matter, were amazing. I'm sure tapes of those exist and the music they played. I'd love to hear more of it.
0: How do you have an ear for, like, you hear this person and you predict, wow, they could make a lot of money for the company, for both Kenny G and P. Diddy Combs? I mean, how is that
1: Lou
0: even?
1: Lou Reed.
0: How is that even, what is it? I don't even know what that is.
1: Right.
0: He heard Kenny G and thought, oh, there's money to be made there. As opposed to.
1: Are you ready to soft rock?
0: Like, I'm in a club and I hear Kenny G and I think, I got to go see if I can get my money back. I paid $8 to get in here.
1: Come on, Kenny Guts. Talented saxophonist.
0: If you say anyway. So. Yeah. Joe and I played a lot of Kenny G when we were working at a soft AC radio station doing music radio as disc jockeys. Lots of Kenny G, all the big hits.
1: Oh, so lame. Oh, so.
0: We were working.
1: I want to get up in the morning and listen to really soft music.
0: All right, we were doing mornings at a soft rock radio station playing Kenny G, and during the records, we'd be thinking, what kind of person wants to start their day with this? And whoever yes. they are, they're not the sort of people we want to talk to.
1: And speaking for myself, I spent every minute thinking, what am I doing here?
0: Oh, wow.
1: Anyway, that was many, many years ago. Shockingly many years ago.
0: Clive Davis, you'll be missed. He shouldn't have stolen those office supplies. He could have stayed at the original company. But
1: Clive Davis was smart. Kamala Harris is stupid. We've got some new Kamala audio for you. At least she's very bad at making words make sense.
0: Yeah, she ain't good at that. And a bunch of other stuff on the way. Stay here.
29: Armstrong and Getty.
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10: Short offseason for the Vegas Golden Knights as they just finished play 9 days ago. Now, they're already releasing their preseason schedule for the fall. The NHL has reduced the number of exhibition games from 7 to 4 this year, but they're adding a pair of games to the regular season, bumping it up from 82 to 84. The Knights will take on the Kings on September 19th in Ontario, California, and wrap up their preseason schedule a week later at the Fortress against the Sharks. The Aviators have had a great season so far, good enough to lock up the best record in the Pacific Coast League in the first half of the season. In AAA ball, the first half champion is guaranteed a spot in a best of three playoff series in September. The Las Vegas Aces are in the midst of a three-game homestand. They'll take on the New York Liberty tonight at Michelob Ultra Arena. Tip goes up at 7. They'll play the Liberty for the Commissioner's Cup Championship in Brooklyn 1 week from tonight.
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5: A new accident at the Spaghetti Bowl. This is on I-11 southbound, right before the 15 interchange, actually. And we see that off on the right lane is blocked off there. I-11 southbound before 15. Must stay out of that right lane. In the southwest, new accident being reported. It's a minor one on the Beltway. 215 eastbound at Jones. It's out of the way on the right shoulder. Still working a wreck on East Sahara at McLeod, as well as one at the west side intersection of Decatur and Spring Mountain. Going to have above average temperatures in the valley today and fixing to be the hottest day of 2020. About 7 degrees warmer than it's supposed to be today. Expecting to top out around 109 degrees under sunny skies. Wind gusts about 20 miles per hour. 83 degrees right now. I'm Mark Thomas with your on-time traffic, brought to you by Meineke Car Care Centers on AM 670 KMZQ.
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1: It's always tough to predict that. I think if we continue to go down in the cases that we're seeing right now and more people get vaccinated, as the dynamics of the outbreak, namely the amount of virus circulating in the community, goes down, I hope we'll be able to pull back on some of those restrictions to get closer to what we really feel is normal in the community. I hope that's soon, but I can't give a prediction of a date on that.
2: Joe Biden with some unfinished business. Issuing preemptive pardons for public officials who'd incurred Trump's wrath, including former top health advisor Dr. Anthony Fauci.
3: Anthony Fauci named one of People magazine's sexiest men alive.
1: I represent science.
3: The most respected voice of the pandemic.
4: Oh, he kept us all safe, didn't he, Jack, by imposing ludicrous unconstitutional restrictions that did no good. Thank God for Anthony Fauci.
3: Way longer than needed to happen.
4: Oh, right. Yeah. And he caused it, too. Probably. So on our way out the door last Friday, Tulsi Gabbard released a bunch of declassified evidence accusing Fauci essentially of causing the COVID-19 pandemic, then engaging in a cover-up about the virus's origins in China, and then lying to Congress about it. And as Miranda Devine writes in the New York Post, perhaps most disturbingly, he was assisted by the U.S. Intelligence Committee, which is why Tulsi Gabbard got into it. And you know, she... I'll go ahead and just let Miranda say it. It's time you knew that you know the truth, she said Friday. This has gotten no coverage in the mainstream media, for what it's worth. Never before seen communications and documents exposing how Dr. Fauci provided millions of dollars in U.S. taxpayers to fund dangerous gain-of-function research at the Wuhan lab, worked with politicized elements within the intelligence community to suppress the truth about his actions and hide the virus's lab leak origin, and then lied to Congress while under oath in 2024. The tactics used to hide the truth are straight from the deep state playbook. Interestingly, 2 days after the Friday release on her last day, on Sunday, the Washington Post ran a 9,000-word hit piece accusing Gabbard of taking instructions from a Hindu cult leader, described in the headline as her guru. I remember that whole weird religion thing her family was into came out when she first came on the scene and was running for president at one point. And I thought, wow, that's odd. And some people say she's still into him. So she says she's not. I thought that was odd, quirky, but that was years ago. 2 days after she releases this information, 9,000-word piece about her

0: somewhat off-kilter religious beliefs, past and or present.
1: For some reason, I don't remember the religious belief story.
0: Yeah, her family grew up in a weird Hawaiian pseudo...
2: pineapple cult.
0: Yeah, something like that. Says Miranda, it was a gratuitous exercise in guilt by association, masquerading as an investigation, another tactic straight from the deep state playbook. Meanwhile, the Washington Post did not publish a word about Gabbard's Fauci revelations, nor for that matter did any mainstream outlet on the left. The same news organizations that helped cover up the origins of the COVID-19 pandemic, now overwhelmingly believed to have come from a leak from the Wuhan Institute of Virology, are still refusing to come clean. On liberal social media platform Blue Sky, they're still talking about wet markets and pangolins.
1: So I believe Anthony Fauci is a villain in this whole thing and always will. But why did Tulsi Gabbard wait until the day she's headed out the door to release this stuff?
0: I don't know.
1: That doesn't make sense.
0: I'm scanning to see if they address that at all. And on a Friday,
1: right,
0: no less.
1: Right.
0: Yeah, yeah. Miranda goes into a great deal of length and detail about how the intelligence community helped him out on this. Fauci was the behind-the-scenes advisor who, along with his hand-picked so-called experts, pushed the intelligence community to endorse a natural animal origin to hide his dangerous gain-of-function research that he funded using taxpayer dollars. Meanwhile, Fauci's nemesis, Maverick Senator Rand Paul, has again sent criminal referrals to the DOJ. Perhaps more significantly, Paul insisted the 11-year blanket pardon President Biden issued for Fauci on his last minutes in office should be challenged in court because it was signed with an auto pen and because of its rare retrospective nature.
1: Yeah, you said yesterday you want to see him punished. I don't care about that as much as the truth coming out. He's a very old man. I'd be perfectly fine with him going to jail, but I just don't want to get bogged down in that versus everybody knowing what he actually did. I wish somehow that could come to light.
0: Yeah, I think we're into, well, I'll start at the beginning. I don't think the mainstream media, left of center America, and our institutions will ever say out loud, it started in the lab, Fauci funded it, we helped cover for the communist Chinese, many of the restrictions were useless, we let people die alone so they without a hug from their family members. When their young, strong family members were utterly not in any danger, and the list could go on and on. They can't because it was so a part of their identity. It was who they were. They were doing what they were told against COVID, and anybody who didn't was a monster. It wasn't a scientific belief at all. It was a moral framework.
1: Well, and a lot of it driven by Trump said what? Okay, I'm against that.
0: Right.
1: And I will always lead that list with keeping kids out of school because my kids were in grade school at the time, and I think it did them and their friends great damage.
0: Right. Right. Yeah, it's horrific. It would be like a Nazi disavowing anti-Semitism. Or, you know, there have been cases, Christopher Hitchens went from a flaming lefty to a much more, center guy. Still had some leftist beliefs, but... and we're not going to get that. And I think hoping the evildoers learn from and confess to their evil, it's beginning to look like to me that that will never happen. And so the only thing the sane can take away from it is don't be cowed into obedience next time.
1: Well, Fauci believes, as we've discussed many, many times, I'm sure he sleeps soundly thinking, look, I'm smarter than everybody else in the world, and I know the importance of this research that is going to save us from an awful pandemic. By creating the worst pandemic in a century, you've saved us from a worse pandemic, is what he believes.
3: They're really criticizing science, because I represent science.
0: Oh, yeah, that's what we were doing. We were criticizing science when we said, open the schools like Europe, like all the private schools, because the little kids are fine. Yeah, we were ignoring science.
1: Stand 6 feet apart, which we now know had no scientific basis whatsoever. They just picked the number at random.
0: Oh, so Fauci, to your how he rationalizes it, yeah, we were doing important research to prevent a pandemic, and this was a 1 in 5,000 terrible coincidence. But you can't restrict science to prevent a 1 in 5,000 happenstance. That's too restrictive. So, yeah, it was super unfortunate what happened, but I can't allow people to clamp down on my sort of important research by telling the truth. That would do more harm than good, so I will remain silent. That's the attitude. The New York Times and the Washington Post, that's just psychosis. That's just being a cultist and ignoring facts because they don't conform to your worldview.
1: What is,
0: I will never forgive them for that.
1: What is your level of belief that anybody will ever pay a price for this? Mine is low.
0: Very low. I mean, the teachers' unions, let's not leave them out of the equation. I think the bad will against teachers' unions, fueled by the COVID monstrosity, I think that's starting to accumulate some weight in a good way. But that might be, you know, one of the few examples.
1: Do we have an ad here, Michael? Okay.
0: Would you like to do one?
1: I'm Jack Armstrong from a car I'm trying to sell.
0: This car is a smooth riding beauty.
1: Ice cold air conditioning.
0: 78,000 miles on it. Power windows, power brakes, power steering.
1: I do that because Auto World, I used to do these ads with this guy for Auto World. It was what they call a pot lot. It's like a gravel lot with crappy old cars that they find somewhere at auctions and sell them to people. I bought two cars there because I was very poor and it was all I could afford. But
0: yeah,
1: and they were crappy cars. Anyway, this guy with this gravelly voice would come in and I'd record his commercials every week, Michael. And those were his lines. Got four new tires, ice cold air conditioning. This one's a beauty at $1,800. And it was always stuff you hope you expected to have on a car. I mean, it's just like, God, I would hope.
0: Yeah. Oh boy.
1: This one's got a crack free windshield. Yeah, good.
0: Oh, wow. That's what you're featuring?
1: That's
0: this
1: the
0: one ain't on fire. Yeah.
1: Exactly. This one will actually start. $999.
0: Wow. And I adjusted for inflation, that's 2000.
1: I don't know how we got on this story the other day about people. Oh, Michael, is your story about you agreed to buy a car one time and the guy jumped up and down and
2: yes.
1: You realized you had overpaid?
2: Yep. I was very young.
1: Which is very funny. But my favorite story on that is
0: Jim, good job selling that car, but you got to wait till the guy's off the lot to jump up and down.
1: The most obvious ruse that thank God I wasn't too stupid to fall for. My buddy Chris and I, we had his sister drop us off in Denver, Colorado. We each had $1,000 and we were going to buy cars because we each needed a car. We were 19, 20 years old and we were each going to get $1,000 car. So we were going around to some really crappy car lots. I mean, this is a long time ago, but $1,000 wasn't much then either for a car. So we were going around to these really, really crappy car lots, and the crappy car lots are usually run by not the most honest people. Anyway, so we're looking at this car. It's priced at $900, and we're talking to the salesman, and his boss rides up and says, hey, I told you there's supposed to be a one in front of that number. All right, well, if they decide to buy it, go for it. But as soon as they leave, put the one back up there. My buddy Chris and I both looked at each other like, wow. They think we're that dumb. We need to dress better.
0: I gotta change my haircut if I look that stupid.
1: Yeah, no kidding. Oh my God, they forgot to put the one there. We're saving up
0: $1,000.
1: He actually did that. That's a true story.
0: Oh, that's beautiful. I bet he had a dozen of those maneuvers.
1: No
0: and
1: kidding.
0: He would just, you know, rifle through them.
1: Wow. That is really a caveat emptor or e pluribus unum or whatever it is.
0: Yeah, that one, I think.
1: One of those things. You get what you deserve if you fall for that one. Holy crap.
0: All right, so we've got some fresh new Kamala goodness. Let's play that for the good people. They deserve it.
1: We got that, and then the latest studies on teens, and they're all going this direction. They don't drink, they don't date, they don't drive, they don't do anything. What is going on there? Lots of stuff to talk about today. Stay here.
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9: 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The MC is Kennedy from Fox News, with speakers Steve Forbes, Glenn Beck, Adam Carolla, John Mackey, and celebrity actors Rob Schneider and Dean Cain. 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
1: Next hour, I'll get to this. Walking last night with my son. I made the claim that walking faster burned more calories. He said, I don't think that's true. He challenged me. He was right. I have to get to that next hour. God dang it.
0: What?
1: I know. It doesn't make sense to me either.
0: I'm disputing this. It's counterintuitive, and I like my intuitions. So Kamala Harris is not had the dignity to vanish from the scene and indeed keeps rearing her head. At various think tanks and speechifying get-togethers and whatnot, podcasts. This first clip, we'll see how far we get. It was at Arnold Schwarzenegger has this big forum thing where you discuss lats and pecs and such. I don't even know what the point of it is.
15: Your triceps are very wimpy.
0: Apparently somebody invited Kamala, and she and the moderator were talking about her plans, wink, wink.
16: You've talked about that you're thinking about running for president, right? How is that thought process going? What's the process in that? And I know you're on a listening tour, and I'm curious what you're hearing from people as you've gone around the country, what people are telling you that maybe you've learned that you didn't know before the process of doing so.
17: What people are telling me includes that they want to believe in systems. And they've lost trust in those systems. What I hear a lot is that people know that at the end of this administration, there will be a lot of debris. I tell them often, I can't guarantee that it won't get worse before it gets better. But the one thing I do know is at the end of it, there will be a lot of debris. And it would be irresponsible to then address that in a way that we only talk about what should we do, what do we need to do to rebuild, if we do that with any sense of nostalgia.
0: What? That Michael, would be can you pause that? See, this is how she gets you. This is how she
18: you
0: gets
18: idiot.
0: You. You, everybody is just continually thinking, surely she's going to get to the point
1: right.
0: in just a second or two.
1: And then she takes a detour and you think, okay, she's not.
0: Right.
15: Where is my maid?
19: Oh, the way she vacuums. Oh, my God. Back and forth, back and forth.
15: You know what's dusty? You know what needs dusting? My penis, that's what.
0: Oh, my Lord. So, you know, at that point...
1: He had a kid with her.
0: All right. All right. That's a statute of limitations.
18: Stop
0: it. The kid's like 30. Come on. Anyway, so at this point, everybody's thinking, I don't even remember what the dude asked her.
1: Right. God, right. And talk about a softball where you're allowed to just really lay out your agenda. I mean, that's just basically saying, here's your chance to hit your talking points.
0: Yes.
1: What people are telling me as I go around is affordability, affordability, affordability.
0: Right.
1: It's on everybody's lips, you know, or something like that. But no, she just can't do it.
0: Trump has done a lot of damage, and he's going to keep doing damage. But what we need to be ready to do is to step in, work together, horse crap, bull crap, blah, blah,
1: right,
0: blah. But
1: right.
0: At least it's terrible. All right. You want to set this one up?
1: Oh, this was on Don Lemon the other day, and I heard this one, and I thought, oh, that's right. Oh, yeah, like slipping into a warm tub. Here we go.
17: I really, truly believe this. We each have light inside of us. And
1: we
17: need to
1: start
17: know
1: over.
17: That
1: I wish, we had Don Lemon because he asked her a specific question, and I don't remember what the specific question was. It's a very short question. He asks her something about something. Maybe this will work even without the question.
17: I really, truly believe this. We each have light inside of us, and we need to know that that is what inspires our hope as much as anything external to ourselves. And when we feel that and not allow an election or an individual to dampen that light, and instead let that light kind of carry us, in particular through moments of darkness, that we not only act on that hope, but we inspire that hope in each other. And in particular at this moment, it is so important that we not only have hope, but that we understand that that should be a verb.
1: And so on and so forth.
0: Oh, boy.
1: Isn't that incredible? She's got something wrong. So if she's not dumb, as some people close to her say she's not, she's got some sort of processing disorder where she just can't speak in paragraphs that make sense.
0: Well, then stop babbling.
1: Stop talking.
18: Armstrong and Getty.
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21: Breaking news this hour from Town Hall. I'm Rich Thomason. He went to Switzerland to launch U.S. negotiations with Iran. Vice President Vance says the talks got off to a good start and will continue, even though he is now back home in the U.S.
22: We left a lot of our team. The Iranians left a lot of their team at the resort there to keep on working at. So all in all, a very productive 36 hours. We're going to have to keep working.
21: Among other things, Iran agrees to allow international nuclear inspectors back into the country. Those inspectors would work in accordance with guidelines laid out by the U.S. Many years ago, the Iranians kicked all inspectors out of the country. The Treasury Department now allowing the Iranians to sell oil on the international market, that for a period of 2 months. Most of the $80 billion the Trump administration is seeking from Congress would pay for the cost of the Iran war. Following Senate action, the House could take a vote today on legislation aimed at helping more people live the American dream.
23: The U.S. Senate has passed a bipartisan housing bill that aims to bring down home prices and increase supply.
24: On this vote, the yeas are 85 and the nays are 5. The motion to concur is agreed to.
23: The vote represents one of the most sweeping efforts in recent decades to reduce federal regulations for housing and expand local control. The legislation bans corporate investors from buying single-family homes. The House is expected to give the bill final approval later this week and send it to President Donald Trump, who has signaled his support. I'm Lisa Dwyer.
21: The heat, intense heat, is on in France and some other European countries. They're in the grip of a punishing, potentially deadly heat wave. It is expected to persist at least through Friday. Wall Street managing to take back some of what it lost at the opening bell this morning. The Dow is now up 59 points, but the NASDAQ is 377 points lower. More on these stories, townhall.com.
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27: 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A brand new home here in Las Vegas will cost you nearly $80,000 more than an existing single-family home. A new report from Clever Real Estate has a median price for an existing home here in Southern Nevada at $425,000. The median sales price for a new build at more than $504,000. That's a $79,000 price gap. New home sales here in Southern Nevada make up 18% of the market. The national average is 15%. The study says Las Vegas ranks 45th in the country in the overall price gap between new and existing home sale prices. The Clever Real Estate study said the gap between the new and existing home sale prices adds to the current housing crisis across the country, especially first-time home buyers. Meanwhile, rents here in the Vegas Valley continue to drop. The May rental report from Zumper shows more areas of Southern Nevada have seen their rental rates drop month over month and year over year. The report says the biggest year-over-year drop was found in Henderson, where rents declined 8.3% from May of last year to last month. Local real estate experts say aggressive building coming out of the COVID pandemic added excess housing inventory to the market, giving Las Vegas renters more options and negotiating power. Meanwhile, based on percentages, Nevada's population has grown faster than any other state in the country over the past 55 years. The Visual Capitalist Study used U.S. Census Bureau data to show that the Silver State population has grown by 572% between 1970 and 2025, easily beating out the 329% growth that was experienced in Arizona. Take AM 670 with you wherever you go. Check out our website at 670kmzq.com. 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
3: Major backup coming in from the Northwest Valley along I-11, and we can tell you why. All the braking. There is an accident there at the interchange, I-11 southbound, right before the 15 interchange, and that is taking up two right lanes. We want to prepare to merge to the middle and far left on I-11 southbound as you approach the spaghetti bowl there. Again, the right side of the freeway is blocked. In the southwest, just off the Beltway, got an accident on the Jones on-ramp to get onto 215 eastbound. That's on the right shoulder. Going to have above average temperatures in the valley today, usually about 102, but we're going up 7 degrees, expecting to top out around 109 under sunny skies, and the wind gusts around 20 to 25 miles per hour. It's 84 degrees right now. 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
12: An Ohio-based food company has issued a recall for a refrigerated mac and cheese because it contains an undeclared allergen. Even worse, it's cats. I'm going to say something. That still went twice as well as I thought it would. It didn't go great, it's still double what I wanted.
1: I never used to be allergic to cats, and I am now. I wonder what happened. Anyway, it's very annoying for me to be around a cat.
0: Cats have gotten cattier.
1: Maybe. So this guy, Arthur Brooks, has been getting a lot of attention lately. Writer, thinker, researcher. This piece, Generation Z's Great Retreat from Risk Teen Drinking Has Plummeted. So have dating, marriage, childbearing, and other leaps into adulthood. What looks like prudence may signal a dangerous cultural shift. And I thought, okay, well, that's really interesting. So I wanted to look into the central argument of this, because of course at first blush the idea of teens drinking less, having, you know, premarital sex less, and a variety of other things seems like a good direction. But what's the reason for it? It's not like wisdom and prudence. According to Arthur Brooks in his study, he's arguing that the rising anxiety among young people are making them so cautious. They're scared to interact with other human beings For the first time, this is the first time a generation has said most people can't be trusted, according to his studies. One statistic he highlights is that only a small minority of Gen Z says most people can be trusted, and a large majority believes you can't be too careful when dealing with others. And that's a new thing.
0: I know Brooks cites Gene Twenge, the British psychologist who did a big study, too. That generation, they have rejected risk-taking of, like, every single variety, from physical to romantic to investing to just, like, anything. They're incredibly risk-averse.
1: They're drinking less, dating less, having less sex, driving less, marrying later or not at all, having fewer children, and generally delaying traditional adult milestones out of, he says, fear and anxiety around this stuff. Isn't this, rather than what you often hear, and I don't mind making jokes myself, but is like some sort of criticism of that generation, obviously, well, first of all, they didn't raise themselves, as we often point out. Right. And isn't this our first set of data of kids growing up in the smartphone internet world? And this is the result we've gotten.
0: That's part of it. And the every moment is planned, no free play, no running around the neighborhood, sports, a young kid's sports are no longer on the sand lot with their friends, making up the rules and forcing
1: them. I agree with
0: that. Now, it's all of a set.
1: I agree with
0: that. It's about the parents, not the kids.
1: But that's been around for a long time. Now, it's been going on since the 90s, that.
0: Right.
1: You don't know what you'd be like. I don't know what I'd be like. If I had been presented with the pace of information that, like, my kids get, I had nothing within a million miles of that.
0: Right, yeah.
1: My whole life. What does that do?
0: Probably part of it, too.
1: Just the speed of your brain and taking in information. What does that do to you?
0: As I've said many times, human beings are not designed to take input every single waking moment from the entire world. It will make you insane. But to the previous point, which I think is a big part of this, we got an email, actually a couple on this theme when we were talking about it, but the kids who grew up in the every practice, every game, every minute of the day is planned and supervised by adults world, they now have kids. And they're really into it. And those kids have no knowledge of any previous, you know, way of raising kids. And so it's compounding, combined with the stuff you're talking about.
1: Yeah, I'm big on the fact that the never-ending dopamine hit, whether it's a good thing or whether it's a good thing giving you a dopamine hit or a bad thing giving you a dopamine hit, like it's out of fear or pleasure, just the never-ending hits on our brain has made our kids so anxious and weird. Yeah. And this is not, and I don't see this going away. And those of us who remember the olden times will be dead soon, and there'll be nobody on earth to remember that people didn't used to be this way.
0: I know I will be. So at the risk of us arguing over whether it's 60-40 my way or your way, because I think we both agree that it's both, study after study after study has shown we're denying kids the university education in risk management that is childhood or should be childhood. I mean, it's like a direct A to B relationship. So both are true, 100%.
1: Well, at this point, with YouTube and smartphones, you could leave your doors open, give your kid a $100 bill, and say, go do whatever you want to do today. And they would still sit there on the couch looking at their phone all day long. Mm-hmm. Do whatever you want. And I'm telling you, anything you want, you won't be in trouble. I'd rather just sit here and kind of scroll.
0: Yeah. The Free Press had an essay by, what's this gal's name? Whoops, I've done the wrong thing with it.
1: So are parents going to be...
0: As I so often have throughout my life.
1: Are parents going to be pushing kids now to say, why don't you go get drunk this weekend? I mean, if you considered that, I don't want to. Don't go get drunk. Meet a floozy. Have some sex. Get drunk.
0: Right. You know about birth control, right?
1: Try it.
0: What do you need? You need some? Yeah, Charlotte Grinberg, who's a doctor, wrote a piece. It's probably a follow-up to this very study. Stop protecting your children. It's backfiring. And I thought this was so interesting because she makes a lot of the arguments, you know, I've made, we've made through the years, how everybody is hyper, like, cautious about germs and allergies and danger and abductions and stuff like that, to the point that they're raising a nation of veal calves, a phrase I came up with, I think, 20 years ago. But I did not know some of this. She mentions that you drive through any neighborhood, kids are not playing outside in the afternoon and the evening.
1: No, you mentioned that. And this goes back a quarter of a century. I moved to this neighborhood that had this giant, beautiful park next to it. And I never, I lived there for 8 years. I never saw kids playing catch in that park one time in 8 years, or shooting baskets or anything. Not once in 8 years. Now, on Saturdays, it would be full of organized soccer games and stuff like that.
0: But they were waiting for adults to tell them what to do and then organize it for
1: them. I never saw two kids playing catch, which is just mind-blowing.
0: And it's on baby boomers and Gen X, I guess. Anyway, so she writes, children are not playing outside enough. Kids are not climbing trees. They are not testing the limits of their bodies. Federal guidelines say they should get at least 60 minutes of physical activity a day, one that builds muscle and strengthens bone. Yet only about 1 in 4 U.S. children and adolescents meets that less than arduous goal. 60 minutes of activity a day. That's a low bar. What children lose when they do not move enough is not only calorie burner athletic skill, it is bone density, muscle mass, balance, coordination, even vision. Childhood is when much of the body's architecture is laid down. And when that doesn't happen, fracture risk increases significantly. By age 18, children have already accrued about 90% of their peak bone mass.
1: I didn't know that.
0: Yeah. Beyond structured exercise, children need unstructured play, the kind that is child-initiated, involves risk-taking, and happens without adult direction. Play is not frivolous, protective parents. It enhances brain structure and function, promotes executive function, builds the social-emotional skills and resilience that help children manage stress and adversity. And she mentions when kids do go outside, too many parents experience outdoor time primarily as a UV management problem. Reapply, cover up, don't burn. Oh, my God, let the kids play.
8: Catch me outside. How about that?
0: Yeah, good for you, sweetheart. Good for you.
1: Well, I feel like that ship has sailed. Good luck if you believe that.
0: They're afraid to get on the ship, much less let it sail.
1: Good luck finding another kid to play with your kid, even if you believe in having your kid go out there and play. Whose parent is okay with them just, like, hanging out at the park playing.
0: Yeah, yep.
1: I got this summary of this whole attitude for you right after this.
0: Excellent. Yeah, a word from our friends at Simply Safe. They remind us that in our beautiful country, there's a break-in every 26 seconds. Somewhere right now, an intruder is getting closer. And the problem with most security systems is they alert you after the break-in is already started.
1: Too late.
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1: So here's the summary of this situation for Gen Z. And the problem isn't that Gen Z drinks less or dates less. It's that many young people seem increasingly unwilling to risk failure, rejection, embarrassment, or heartbreak in pursuit of a fully lived life.
0: Avoiding those things is impossible if you have any adventure in your life.
1: 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It's very possible.
0: Right.
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0: Oh, my God.
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1: That was close.
0: I'm an idiot. An idiot! I made a mistake. Oh, no. I'm embarrassed. My life is... No, it'll be fine.
1: Some of the cool, exciting things going on with the World Cup we got for you. Also, something I learned about exercise, and that is quite shocking. Yesterday, among other things on the way. Oh, we got to check in on the war with Iran. What JD says and what the Iranians say are two different things.
0: What?
1: I don't know what's happening there. Stay tuned.
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1: So, I don't know how many of you are like me. You're not really soccer fans, kind of paying a little bit of attention to World Cup soccer. Well, if you want to sound like you are in the know, here's a little rundown I thought was pretty good from CBS News last night.
11: In a World Cup filled with drama, perhaps the most dramatic moment yet, Argentina's Lionel Messi breaking the all-time record for most ever World Cup goals with his 17th, the incomparable one, then providing an encore with his 18th.
21: And Messi again!
11: The 38-year-old Messi playing in a record 6th World Cup, and he's now scored all 5 of his team's goals this tournament. Today's 2-0 victory over Austria advances Argentina to the knockout round, which the U.S. has already done.
22: USA!
11: Each victory, including the latest 2-0 shutout of Australia, has raised expectations.
1: The United States plays Turkey Thursday, who has not won anything yet. They're in dead last in our group.
0: Got to snap Turkey's neck.
1: Exactly. That Messi dude, greatest soccer player of all time, some people think. He scored all 5 of the team's goals so far at age 38.
0: That's amazing.
1: Yeah. Here's a little more about the fun hijinks going on at World Cup.
11: Some of the biggest stars of this World Cup are the fans. This was the Egyptian celebration. Fans hoisting hero Mo Salah after the team's first ever World Cup win. But for pure energy and joy, it's hard to top the Norwegian fans performing their now signature Viking row in Times Square and on an actual boat. I caught up with them heading to tonight's match against Senegal and asked what has struck them the most about the U.S.
23: It's just the typical American things, the big trucks, the American school buses, Dunkin' Donuts. I mean, everything is so large.
0: Including Americans.
1: Including us, yes.
0: Yeah. See previous mention of donuts.
1: So they all gather together and sit like Vikings of old and row in unison like they're slaves in a ship. Hilarious. They used to be locked under the ship to the point of dying, forced to
0: death. Oh, they enjoyed it. It was fitness. It was a rowing machine, but an actual boat. But so, yeah, the players and the coaches all sit down on the field and they beat the drum. Boom, boom. Yeah. And everybody in the stands, all their fans in the stands are all wearing the red and white. They're doing it too and shouting, yo, as they pretend to row. It's actually quite hilarious.
1: Yeah, very cool.
0: How much time? And just charming and fun, and it's people doing things together, not on the internet.
1: How much time have I got, Michael?
24: Maybe 3-4 months.
0: No. What you eat.
24: We got about 2.5.
1: Okay, perfect. So speaking of fitness. So Henry went with me on my nightly walk last night, which I appreciated because we get to talk and everything like that. But he kept complaining about how fast I was walking. And I always walk fast. It's just in my nature. But I said, well, I burn more calories that way. And he said, I don't think you burn more calories walking faster. And I said, of course you do. So I asked ChatGPT. I said this. I said, during my nightly walk, I walk really fast with the understanding that it will burn more calories. But if I walked farther slower, would that burn more calories or less calories, or would it be a wash? Distance is the main driver here, says ChatGPT. So walking further, slower, burns more calories than your shorter, faster walk. The extra ground you cover more than makes up for the slower speed. So the rule of thumb is walking burns roughly the same calories per mile, regardless of pace. Because you're moving a certain amount of weight, a certain distance either way. And it, you know, either it takes you longer or you're burning less, but it takes you longer because you're walking slower. But you end up in the same spot. That's because the cost is about moving your body. I'm moving 188 pounds, 2 miles, whether I do it at this speed or this speed.
0: Right. Yeah.
1: That's my whole life. I've always assumed. And I thought, how could that be true? I mean, I'm breathing hard. I'm sweating as opposed to. Like last week, I was watching the NBA Finals on my phone while I walked, and I was walking much slower, and I thought, it is a waste of time. I probably didn't burn any calories walking that slow. But as I've learned, that's not true.
0: Yeah, it's funny, but you kind of answered your own question in a way because your heart and lungs are working a lot harder, so you're getting all that benefit, which is super
1: right,
0: good for you.
1: Right.
0: But if you're thinking in terms of calories, that's super interesting.
1: Yeah, it is.
0: Although I'd argue, all right, so I'm going to burn those calories more quickly and I can get on to other things. Meanwhile, my heart and lungs have had some good done for them. So.
1: But I must admit, I judge people who stroll slowly as, what are you even doing out here?
0: Wow. Well, that says more about you than them.
1: I say it to them as I walk past them really, really fast. What are you even doing out here? Go back in your house.
0: That's
1: good. Eat some butter.
0: Speaking of AI and questioning it, the answers it gives, more and more people and institutions and journalists are realizing, you know, garbage in, garbage out, and somebody ought to figure out what's going on here. Some really interesting stuff on that, plus a defense of the current J.D. Vance-led negotiations, believe it or not.
1: Yeah, I don't believe it. That on the way.
0: Well, you haven't heard it yet, you brute.
2: Armstrong and Getty.
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28: The Aviators have had a great season so far, good enough to lock up the best record in the Pacific Coast League in the first half of the season. In AAA ball, the first half champion is guaranteed a spot in a best-of-three playoff series in September. Short offseason for the Vegas Golden Knights as they just finished play 9 days ago. Now, they're already releasing their preseason schedule for the fall. The NHL has reduced the number of exhibition games from 7 to 4 this year, but they're adding a pair of games to the regular season, bumping it up from 82 to 84. The Knights will take on the Kings on September 19th in Ontario, California, and wrap up their preseason schedule a week later at the Fortress against the Sharks. The Las Vegas Aces are in the midst of a three-game homestand. They'll take on the New York Liberty tonight at Michelob Ultra Arena. Tip goes up at 7. They'll play the Liberty for the Commissioner's Cup Championship in Brooklyn 1 week from tonight.
25: The Vegas Sports Report is brought to you by
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1: Overall looking good on the freeways, but the worst of it is definitely going to be found on the way in from the Northwest Valley approaching the Spaghetti Bowl. Got a big backup there on I-11 southbound, right in front of the I-15 interchange. That right lane is still blocked at right at the interchange. That has you backed up well behind Rancho and Decatur area. This is, again, I-11 southbound approaching 15. You want to stay to the middle and left lanes. That right lane is still blocked. Also, through the resort corridor, 15 southbound Sahara off-ramp is being cleared of an accident as you come off of southbound 15 at Sahara. A little bit warmer today than expected compared with yesterday. 109 degrees under sunny skies and wind gusts around 20 miles per hour. It's 87 degrees right now. 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
1: We took in more oil yesterday than we've ever, than has ever gone through the Strait. You probably see that. We have an oil gusher. The Strait is totally open. You know that. And we're negotiating. We'll see how that all goes. But we have two things. We have an open Strait, and we have a country that will never have a nuclear weapon. Will never, ever have a nuclear weapon.
2: That's a pretty positive spin, and you only hear pretty much positive spin out of Trump and the people closest to him, because ain't nobody else with a positive spin out there. This is the first topic in the entire Trump era that has united everyone. Obviously, all the mainstream and left-leaning media hates the deal that Trump's making with Iran, but the New York Post, the Wall Street Journal, and Fox are killing him over this.
3: Yeah, to that point. Oh, go ahead. Was there more?
2: Including analysis like this. Analysts project that Iran can, in the next 60 days, sell $10 billion worth of oil in the way that the restrictions have been loosened and the Strait has been opened back up. Iran's also getting an additional $12 billion out of the gate without doing anything ahead of time, it would appear, that Trump claims they're only allowed to spend on soybeans in for our Midwest farmers. But
3: it's ridiculous.
2: It is ridiculous.
3: Stop it. Yeah. JD has been arguing that people who are criticizing the deal are either idiotic or dishonest or something like that. Jonah Goldberg points out they might not necessarily be right, but they are not idiotic. Name a foreign policy expert who is not either on the White House payroll or auditioning to be who thinks this is brilliant and flawless. I'm sure there's someone, but are Walter Russell Mead, Neil Ferguson, Roy Takei, Brett Stevens, Benny Morris, Trey Gowdy, Jack Keane, Elliot Abrams, nearly everyone at the National Review, Commentary, The Dispatch, American Enterprise Institute, the Hudson Institute, Foundation for Defense of Democracy, idiots? Not everyone has the same criticism. Some are wait and seers, but as far as I can tell, none of them are idiotic. We got this email from alert listener Ramsey, who has actually been friends for many years with Richard Outzen, who I promoted to general earlier when I mentioned this article. He's actually he was a colonel in the United States military.
2: And you don't, as a talk show host, have the ability to promote people to general?
3: Turns out I don't.
2: Hmm.
3: Yeah. Yep.
2: News
3: Pete Hegseth called me and said, hey, you got
2: to
3: stop. So anyway, he was a colonel. And this is super interesting. It's long, so I'm going to have to skip around a little bit. But even if he's not right on the bottom line, I thought this was intriguing. He's talking about the MOU, which looks like a weaker version of the JCPOA. I characterized it as the JCPOS that formally ends the combat operations. Middle East residents are relieved and happy. President Trump has presented the MOU as a prudent interim measure. His critics on the left and right assail him for launching an unnecessary war, then concluding it on bad terms. Prominent neocons branded the MOU a surrender and defeat before the ink even dried.
2: See, I don't think it was an unnecessary war, and I don't blame him for launching it. But, you know, if this is what we're going to get out of it, it doesn't turn out to be worth it.
3: Yeah. And then he goes into some of the critiques about the war in Netanyahu and the JCPOA and the MOU, blah, blah, blah. He says, as usual with this president, the truth is not so simple. Trumpian statecraft defies simple critiques, predictions, or conclusions. The MOU is not a surrender.

0: because he was not fighting war for the overthrow of the Iranian regime, rhetoric notwithstanding. He aimed to inflict economic pain without inducing economic collapse. He had in mind a limited war with clear aims and off-ramps rather than an open-ended war for the overthrow of the regime. And this is the part that
1: rhetoric notwithstanding is a heck of a phrase, though.
0: The Wall Street Journal went to the probably unnecessary trouble of parsing everything he said about regime change, what we were going to do.
1: Hey, Iranian people, your time is at hand. We've come to the rescue.
0: Rise up now. We've got your back. We're going to devastate them. Right. Exactly. They like half a dozen different topics, and his rhetoric has been insanely all over the map on all of them.
1: And
0: Trump being Trump.
1: To say unconditional surrender and then end up here is really amazing.
0: You would have to argue that that has no negative consequences to accept that. And I don't. I realize everybody now kind of bakes in, oh, it's Trump, so to everything he says. But I don't think that's a good thing. Not bottom line.
1: Right, because we could end up at war with a real country like China, and what we say has to actually matter as a deterrent.
0: Yeah, yeah. So as a guy who's been into this sort of thing since I was a teenager, I really like this part. War in the Eastern and Middle Eastern tradition. War in Western cultures is often seen as a binary equation. We are at war or we are at peace. War is so terrible that it can only be fought for the gravest of causes, therefore should neither be started nor ended without grave consideration and soul-searching. Once a war of moral certainty is started, it constitutes strategic malpractice to end it before reaching the final goals. Weaknesses and strengths lie in the totality of aim and commitment. War in the Eastern and Middle Eastern traditions is a bit less categorical. Wars can be seen as an extended series of campaigns with episodes of hot war and interludes of negotiation or cold peace. These traditions reflect an intertwining of fighting, negotiation, punishment, incentives, and compromise, often without overt capitulation or the overthrow of the antagonistic side. Perhaps a bit cynically, the expectation is that conflict is a recurring, if not normal, state of affairs, not a binary moral equation or critical path leading to climactic resolution. And he thinks that may be part of the divergence between Trump and Netanyahu, where Netanyahu sought the overthrow of the Iranian regime, perhaps the state itself, and Trump is taking more of an Eastern war, saying, all right, we beat the crap out of you, you're in worse shape, let's talk again and have a cold peace. And he makes the point that the various periods of containment, the 90s, 2000s, maximum pressure did not achieve the stated aims as Iran developed deeper military and economic ties with Russia and China and its proxies and kept trying to develop nuclear weapons. Research into coercive, this is another part, Jack, I think you'll find interesting, because you've said this more than once. Research into coercive diplomacy shows that sanctions, punishment, and attempts to isolate usually fail without the addition of incentives and the support of broad regional coalitions.
1: I'd say.
0: Yeah, and so this guy's conclusion, and again, it's a lot. It'd be a great thing to study for a few days in a political science class in a university, is measuring the memo of understanding against modes of total war or complete containment generates outrage, not insight, because those models do not accurately reflect Trump's methods or end state. That end state, unsurprisingly, is to get a deal, one that meets core U.S. interests, no nuclear weapons, low oil prices, enhanced regional stability and integration without open-ended costs. Whether his mixing of fighting, bombast, and negotiation works in the end remains to be seen, but it is clearly the game and goal, and it might work. That's the best, most intelligent, wait a minute, let's wait and see, I see what he's working at, defense I've come across.
1: I sure hope Iran doesn't get a nuclear weapon. That would be the most dangerous thing that has happened since nuclear weapons came on the scene in 1945.
0: Yeah. Yeah.
1: Easily the most dangerous thing.
0: Oh, yeah.
1: More dangerous than the Cuban Missile Crisis.
0: Sure. The Soviets and even the Chinese are completely different actors than the Islamofascists of Tehran. So, you know, one answer to people's dissatisfaction would be, look, Israel's going to keep doing what they do intelligence-wise. So are we. I'm going to keep an eye on them. And if they show any signs of breaking out, we'll pummel the crap out of them. The answer to that, though, is that every year they get better at hiding what they do, at getting it further underground, at protecting their scientists, at anticipating the Israelis' awe-inspiring intelligence maneuvers. I don't know.
1: There's always the buying a nuke problem. There was some intelligence last week that they had tried to buy a nuke from North Korea, or North Korea had tried to sell them one. I don't remember why that didn't come about. Because you don't have to make your own nuke if you can buy one.
0: Yeah, ask Pakistan, who sold them. Yeah.
1: And Israel has to be worried about the, their goal, Iran's goal, was to get enough rocket capability to overwhelm the Iron Dome and someday be able to fire so many rockets at us that we run out of the ability to stop it, and then they just blow up all of Tel Aviv. It's a tiny country with a couple of towns.
0: And kill a couple hundred Marines and soldiers. Ours, yeah. That's, you know, one of the Wall Street Journal's parsing the shifting statements by Trump and the administration was pointing out that very thing. It was all about the missiles. Marco laid out the case brilliantly and persuasively at the beginning of this thing. And now it's, hey, they got missiles, other countries, they got to be able to defend themselves, right? They got missiles. Who cares? They got missiles.
1: Israel has missiles. We don't tell Israel and Saudi Arabia they can't have missiles, which is just a ridiculous argument.
0: Right. So this colonel's assessment at this point might be really, really astute, but that doesn't excuse the just bizarre, they think we're stupid or not paying attention messaging from the White House. It's been awful.
1: So Ian Bremmer thinks this pool thing, Trump is egging it on because he likes it.
0: The reflecting pool.
1: He likes it bumping the Iran war out of the top spot, which it has been. On a lot of newscasts, they go to the pool thing and questions from the reporter and Trump's answers rather than the war with Iran, which is nuts.
0: What about the ducks, sir? What about the ducks?
1: Do you have any proof that vandals tore up the pool? I can't believe this is a story that outshines a war where the other side might get a nuclear weapon, but
0: it's definitely gotten more coverage than the billions of dollars of fraud and waste in the various welfare and unemployment programs around America that the administration's been working on. I mean, hundreds, tens of billions, certainly, of dollars getting much less coverage than the freaking reflecting pool.
1: I got to talk about this panel I'm going to speak at this afternoon, and it's kind of interesting what they're up to. I'll have the details tomorrow.
0: Next hour, we talked about this yesterday, and we were both excited about it. Piece of thinking about one of the reasons everybody's so miserable is that I'm not, for the record. It's described as the great unbundling of humanity. Community connection has given way to faceless mobs, and every aspect of your life is a choice from...
1: I love this because I think this makes sense.
0: Where you live, who you love, what you worship, what you do for a living, you know, just everything is now up for grabs in the way that human beings have never had before.
1: When are we going to talk about this? I have much to say about this. Next hour. I have much to say about this because I think that makes sense. That might explain everything. And I mean everything. Quantum physics.
0: Oh, boy. Animal behavior, you name it.
1: Exactly.
0: What is a dog thinking when it's wagging its tail? It's all right here.
1: Why it always lands jelly side down. Everything will be explained by this next hour. This panel that I'm going to be on this afternoon, pretty interesting topic. I'm not sure they're going to like my take on it. Get to that coming up next. Stay here.
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19: Hi, everyone. I'm a Crumble employee, and we've started to have customers come in
16: every day or multiple times a day for these new dirty sodas that have 148 grams of sugar in them. One time I said to one of the customers, like, there's 148 grams of sugar. And then I got in trouble because I'm not really supposed to point that out. And then they were like, well, you know, normally I drink 10 cans of Coke a day. Oh. So isn't that the same thing? And I said, well, yeah. And I said, so you're replacing your Coke with the dirty sodas? And they're like, no, I just drink the 10 cans of Coke and then I also get the dirty soda. Oh, and they'll also usually get a box of six cookies to go with their drink.
1: You drink 10 sodas a day and you go to Crumble Cookie now and then. Which you really should never do, but if you do, it's got to be like once a year birthday special or something. I mean, those things are crazy full of calories and fat.
0: That behavior doesn't explain the obesity epidemic, but it explains it for that person.
1: It sure does. And we were at one of those restaurants yesterday, kind of your upper end brass and glasses that have everything. Cheesecake Factory-esque. Really good food. You know, pretty high end stuff. They got everything. But man, the calorie count on all that stuff, just amazing.
0: Yeah.
1: It's really hard to justify ever eating there.
0: I mean, or finishing what you order.
1: Sure. Yeah. Unless you split something so that 1,400 calorie salad is down to 700 calories.
0: Yeah. But man, 1,400 calorie salad. Oh, that's something.
1: Mm-hmm. I had lots of those.
0: Yeah. Joe, so like the Cheesecake Factory, pie plant, cake conglomerate.
1: BJ's Brewhouse, is that a chain?
0: Oh, yeah, I think it is, so.
19: Yeah.
0: Good place.
1: Yeah, really
0: solid grub. Yeah.
1: Came across this in the Babylon Bee. Woman only drinks 7.5 glasses of water for the day, dies.
0: Oh, that's so funny. Yeah.
1: So I'm speaking at this panel thing this afternoon. I don't really understand what the whole event is, but I know the panel I'm on is about the question they're going to specifically ask me about is about influencers versus trusted voices. Right. I thought this was a really interesting topic. They were talking particularly about, for instance, the agricultural industry in California, which is huge. California is the breadbasket of the nation and, to a certain extent, the world with a lot of products.
0: In many ways, it's so vast. It's the dairy state. It's the beef state. It's the broccoli state. It's the virtually everything
1: state. It's the prune state, as we mentioned a lot. It's the strawberry state.
0: And almonds.
1: Yeah, all kinds of different stuff. Nuts, fruit, milk, practically everything.
0: Land of fruits and nuts.
1: Anyway, there's a ton of, not misleading, I mean just false AI-generated things out there that are floating around all of social media, bad-mouthing all kinds of California agricultural products. This person was particularly talking about strawberries. And now there's so many ads out there where they AI creates, you know, a mom in her kitchen talking about, do you know strawberries actually contain, and they mentioned some horrifying things, and this is what it did to me, and stuff like that. And all these industries are trying to figure out how to combat this. And one of the ways to try to do that is by having trusted voices like Joe and I, hopefully, where we could come on and say, no, that's a bunch of crap. And you would hear that.
0: Right.
1: And that everybody, I'm sure, in the near future is going to be figuring out, how do you combat the never ending onslaught of really well done AI videos that are full of crap?
0: So what they're asking, in essence, is what the hell type of AIS id.
1: Id.
20: What the f*** type of AI shit it is?
0: Right. That's what they're asking. Like so many of us are.
1: And then you have people that are real. It's not AI created. Like, you know, I will use the example of Candace and Tucker, but, you know, other people. They're actual human beings, but they're spreading crap too. So influencers versus trusted voices. That might be the battle of the future. And if the influencers are the trusted voices out there, I don't know what you do about that.
0: And what about AI recreations of the influencers saying things they never said?
1: Right.
0: Kerblooey, there goes my brain.
1: Sort of AISID.
0: Right.
1: More on the way. 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
22: News this hour at Town Hall. I'm Bob Agnew in Washington. A sell-off in big tech companies spreading from Asia right back to the U.S. today, and that's pulling values lower on Wall Street as well. For the most part, the growing likelihood of interest rate hikes coming later this year, that's not doing much for investor enthusiasm. It's helped to deflate what had been a massive run-up in AI-related stocks in recent days, as traders worry that the higher rates could hamper economic growth. Now, right now, it is a mixed bag. The Dow back into positive territory. It's up 25 points. A UN agency says a plan is underway to evacuate 11,000 stranded seafarers through the Strait of Hormuz. They're part of the backlog ever since the war with Iran began. Meanwhile, Iran's foreign ministry says no visit has been scheduled for UN inspectors to visit Iran's bombed-out nuclear sites.
23: The sites in question are those earlier bombed by the U.S. at a news conference in Tehran. Baghaei's remarks appear to cut against those made by U.S. Vice President J.D. Vance, who said negotiations in Switzerland won an agreement for the IAEA to visit Iranian sites. The IAEA has been in and out of Iran since Israel's 12-day war against Iran in 2025, but has not been granted access to the bombed enrichment sites targeted by America in that war. I'm Charles Delathesma.
22: The Pentagon telling senators it needs roughly $80 billion to help cover the war in Iran.
24: The White House Office of Management and Budget has yet to make a formal request to Congress, but Defense Secretary Pete Hegseth has been making the rounds on Capitol Hill. A top deputy defense secretary told senators about the Iran funding request last week. Some lawmakers are skeptical of the deal President Donald Trump struck with Iran to end the war and wary of the next steps. The White House has requested a remarkable $1.5 trillion for the Pentagon, a nearly 50% increase over the current fiscal year's funding levels. Bernie Bennett, Washington.
22: More on these stories at townhall.com.
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26: 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A brand new home here in Las Vegas will cost you nearly $80,000 more than an existing single-family home. A new report from Clever Real Estate has a median price for an existing home here in Southern Nevada at $425,000. The median sales price for a new build at more than $504,000. That's a $79,000 price gap. New home sales here in Southern Nevada make up 18% of the market. The national average is 15%. The study says Las Vegas ranks 45th in the country in the overall price gap between new and existing home sale prices. The Clever Real Estate study said the gap between the new and existing home sale prices adds to the current housing crisis across the country, especially for first-time home buyers. Meanwhile, rents here in the Vegas Valley continue to drop. The May rental report from Zumper shows more areas of Southern Nevada have seen their rental rates drop month over month and year over year. The report says the biggest year-over-year drop was found in Henderson, where rents declined 8.3% from May of last year to last month. Local real estate experts say aggressive building coming out of the COVID pandemic added excess housing inventory to the market, giving Las Vegas renters more options and negotiating power. Meanwhile, based on percentages, Nevada's population has grown faster than any other state in the country over the past 55 years. The Visual Capitalist Study used U.S. Census Bureau data to show that the Silver State population has grown by 572% between 1970 and 2025, easily beating out the 329% growth that was experienced in Arizona. Take AM 670 with you wherever you go. Check out our website at 670kmzq.com. 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

0: Welcome, everybody, to Clay and Buck Tuesday edition on this June 23rd. Clay on vacation this week. Just me, the Buckster, helming the ship with all of you, with your help all across this wonderful country of ours. This republic, if we can keep it. 250 years, though, we've kept it. Pretty good. Not bad. You know? 250 years. It's not exactly the length of the Roman Empire yet, but, you know, hopefully we'll beat them. And we'll not collapse the various barbarian invasions. Although that's a concern. So, we've got things going on in the news that I want to talk to you about today, for sure. More details on the Iran nuke situation. I'm bringing in my man Steve Yates on that later on. He's been a White House national security guy in the past. He knows this stuff, and we'll just talk about where things really are. You got the White House saying, "Oh, it's great. We have nuclear inspections agreed to," and now people are saying, "Oh, but the Iranians say it's not agreed to." Okay, look, it's important, so I'll update you on it. But I also don't want us to fixate on the details of a negotiation when we don't actually have an agreement or a deal to. It's one thing to go through all the text and line by line when it's, this is the situation. This is the contract, if you will, between our nations and the nations in the Middle East also that will be involved in this, including, of course, Israel and regional allies in the Gulf. Anyway, we will get to that. We also got some more Kamala clips for you, because some of you after yesterday said, "Buck, I got a fever. And the only prescription is more Kamala." I don't know. I was surprised. You told me. You said you needed more Kamala Harris audio. You needed to be unburdened by what has been and be hoping for the hopefulness of hope. And I said, I'm here to deliver for you. Your wish is my command. So we'll get into some more of Kamala, including her saying, and this is really the actual tease for this, we should just get rid of the Electoral College. Because why not? Funny thing about that, Kamala, you still would have lost the last election. I think she's hoping everybody forgets that. It wasn't an Electoral College defeat. It was a defeat top to bottom, side to side, across up and down this country. And yeah, but we'll see where that all goes. Okay, and there's also the big fraud crackdown. We will spend some time on this. I think this is important. I think we need to be in a country where there is some degree of accountability for the billions and billions and billions of dollars that are going into these government-funded medical programs. Okay, but something else actually has really caught my attention here. And I want you to look at this as part of the early narrative formation going into not just this midterm election, but the Democrat attempt to regain power more broadly in the 2028 election. And it's going to be a lot of class warfare stuff. They're going to have to bundle together resentment, eliminate accountability for individuals who should probably work on that, and come up with reasons why the real problem isn't that the government is inefficient and bloated and taxes you too much and does too little in response and stands in the way and harms innovation, all these things. The real problem is Elon Musk is a trillionaire. That's what they want you to believe. The real problem is that Doge at one point was trying to cut back on the unbelievable amounts of government waste, fraud, and abuse that were underway. And this brings me to the feud that has broken out in public between member of Congress Ro Khanna and Elon Musk. You may not have caught this because you, just by virtue of the fact that you choose to listen to this program, are a savvy and virtuous and well-informed individual. There are unfortunately a lot of people out there, including in this country, who are not those things. And they believe stuff like the allegations that, it's not even really an allegation, it's really just a smear, because it's so crazy that you couldn't be able to take it seriously. But there are people out there who say that Elon tried, or by cutting, you know what, here, Ro Khanna says it. Let's listen to this member of Congress say that Elon has sentenced children to die. Play six.
1: There has to be accountability. There needs to be accountability for Elon Musk. You know, they're celebrating that he created 4,400 millionaires, but they don't talk about the 4.5 million children around the world who he possibly sentenced to death by dismantling USAID. He needs to answer for that. He needs to be subpoenaed. He needs to face investigation. He needs to answer for what he did with DOGE. That it's not just let's move on.
0: That is a member of Congress who is singling out the most important CEO, visionary, entrepreneur of our lifetime. Let's just, it's very obvious. Let's just say it. And not just claiming that he is, of course, too rich, but that he sentenced possibly children to death by cutting USAID. You notice how they play the game? It doesn't matter if it's true or not. It matters if it destroys the intended target, if it undermines faith and confidence in people who are actually doing good things and important things, and it makes them feel good about themselves in the process. Just so you know, Ro Khanna is worth, according to congressional disclosures, so we actually get to know this stuff, north of $200 million, personally. Oh, you mean he's incredibly rich? Now, this would be a fun moment in time. What incredible company did Ro Khanna build? What thousands, tens of thousands in the case of Elon? What incredible services or products come from Ro Khanna, member of Congress, and of course, shill for Silicon Valley when it was super left wing? I'm just wondering what. Oh, his wife is super rich because of her daddy. Oh, wow. So now we have class warfare via the guy who marries the rich lady who got her money from daddy, explaining to Elon that, one, we shouldn't be celebrating the 4,400. Some of those millionaires were like welders, I might add. And also, this is the fundamental misconception that Democrats prey upon. Envy, unfortunately, is powerful in politics. Just a fact of human nature. And this is why I always talk to you about the wealth versus status paradigm. No one is poorer because Elon Musk's company went public. That is not a reality. He did not take money from people who are worried about the price of gas right now. In fact, it is because of Elon and others like him that American productivity is so high that our standard of living actually keeps going up over time, despite the fact that we have lunatics in government spending us into oblivion. But notice this. Again, I told you're going to see so much more of this class warfare. First of all, the allegation from a member of Congress that a private citizen has sentenced millions of children to death because of any cuts made to USAID, I might add, okay, so if I want to double that USAID budget and someone says, no, Buck, that's too much, are they sentencing children to death abroad? Also, on what basis is he saying this? What are these great programs? We saw they had, like, funding for trans puppet shows in Transylvania that was getting taxpayer dollars. Is that leading to people dying? What is the funding? Speak with specificity. You'll always notice this with these emotional manipulators, which is what the Democrat quasi-populist, really class warfare message is always about, manipulating emotions of people who are frustrated and people who are stressed, and I understand that. I've been somebody who could barely pay bills for years and had no money for years. I know what it's like. I've been there. I've lived that life. It's not fun. So I get it. But Ro Khanna is worth $200 million. He doesn't actually care about any of those people at all. The whole thing is the pretense. And here he is saying, we could fund universal child care if only a 5% tax on Elon Musk and those like him, probably not the ones who donate to Democrats, but those like him, was instituted. This is cut seven. Play it.
1: Think about this. For 5% tax one time on Elon Musk, you could have universal child care in America, $10 a day for every family. That's one person, one time, 5%. And he wouldn't even miss it because the market would grow by 15% and his wealth would still grow. And yet they're opposed to something as basic as that.
0: Look at how disgraceful this guy is. Oh, if only Elon would give 5% of his wealth up, it would fund universal child care. Okay, let's unpack this. Let's dive into the class warfare. Again, from a fraud of incredible proportions in terms of how much he cares about the people. This guy just married a super rich lady. $200 million, my friends. Multi-generational wealth. His kids won't have to work. But Ro Khanna is your class warrior. Ro Khanna is the guy that wants to set it all right. That 5% tax on Elon Musk, which, again, just put aside, there's so many levels to attack this. Okay, it would fund universal child care for 1 year. Then what? Oh, then they got to find another way. Now they've created this entitlement. Now they've created this government program, as we know. It's basically impossible to get rid of government programs. Because Democrats will say, well, now you want kids to die, or you want kids to be left out in the street and not have child care. Demagoguery of the worst kind. That's what they'll do right away. But I would note, this is even more in this moment here, because while Ro Khanna, Democrat from California, is defaming and undermining Elon Musk as a means of trying to regain the populist mantle for the Democrats going into the midterms so they can take it from Trump, take it from MAGA. Those are the background politics of all of this. There's a billionaire's tax that is supposed to be instituted in California to save Medi-Cal, which is the California state, you know, medical welfare, basically. And the California Medical Association, I couldn't believe this. I had to check this out online. The California Medical Association, which represents over 50,000 doctors in the state of California, not someone who you'd think would usually be necessarily sympathetic to Republicans or critical of Democrats, they oppose this. They oppose the billionaire's tax because they think, and they're probably right, that it could actually make things worse for health care funding. Because you know what happens to this money? The state would take the money, the state of California would take the money under the guise of funding additional health care expansion, but the California legislature would have discretion over where did the money actually go. What actually happens to this money? You know, at some point they're not actually governing. At some point they're just thieves. They are just taking via force what is not theirs. Now, we can argue about where that is. And I know we can say, oh, but we can't have a republic without taxation. Although we did for a long time. We didn't have an income tax, did we? No, we didn't for a long time. But I get it. I understand. I'm not going to take the most radical position on this. But this game that they play, when we have a government that is spending, what is it, $6 trillion now? $7 trillion now a year? We have a government that is spending so much money that if only some of the most successful among us paid even more of their fair share, I think Elon Musk has probably paid more taxes than any human being in the history of this country, if you actually added it up. But if only he paid more, then the kids would have food to eat, then the kids would have health care, then people like Ro Khanna could stop worrying so much about the rest of the world and how your tax dollars, while you're trying to balance your family's budget, should be going to trans puppet shows in Transylvania. And if you don't like that, you're a bad person and kids will die. That's what the Democrats tell you. They give you no more specificity than that. I'd also wonder, and others have pointed this out online, hey, Ro Khanna, you first, buddy. You first. Why don't you, as a gesture of good faith, to feed the children, to pay for the health care in California, to fund a gap in Medi-Cal, why don't you offer up a 5% one-time payment from your wife's huge trust fund and then go around lecturing people on how they should pay for universal child care? By the way, we also, as a society, should be having a talk about how we really don't want kids to have to be in child care because both parents are working. Are we ready for that talk yet? I know economic necessity. I know I have family members, two parents working. I get it. We actually want to return to a parent raising the kids, a parent out there paying for everything or making money. But that's a whole other conversation. I just think it's so, you never see these supposed altruists doing themselves what they demand of others. And that's always the tell. That's how I've known that Al Gore on climate change was a fraud since I was a college kid. That's how I've known that these people who pretend that the rich have to pay their fair share don't actually mean they themselves, even when they're millionaires many times over. It's your money. It's your money that they want. At some point, it's not governance. At some point, it's thievery. All right. 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

0: Welcome back in here to Clay and Buck. And we got a lot of talkbacks, a lot of calls, a lot of good things. Hold on one second. Let's see. Dan, a trucker in Wisconsin. Toot, toot. We love our truckers. What's going on, Dan? There we go.
1: It's Don, by the way.
0: And, it says Dan on my screen, so producer Greg gets a code red today, but go ahead.
1: Producer Greg knows me. He probably just miswrote in a hurry. He's a busy man. Leave him alone, please. He's a good man. I like him.
0: He only gets like 300 calls a show, so he's got to go fast. That is true. What's going
1: on?
0: Oh, wait. Let's hold you through, because I just realized I just talked through your stay with us, buddy. We'll get to you on the other side of the break. We got to do some commerce right now. It's time for some commerce. All right. Life in Israel every day is quite a dichotomy. On the one hand, this younger nation is full of people with both ambition and resolve, utilizing the freedom and sense of entrepreneurship that exists there. And then there's the near constant threat of an attack from a neighboring country that loudly vows for your elimination. It cannot be easy. Having countries like the United States standing by you as your strongest ally has been extraordinarily helpful to the stability of Israel. 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
4: Short offseason for the Vegas Golden Knights as they just finished play 9 days ago. Now, they're already releasing their preseason schedule for the fall. The NHL has reduced the number of exhibition games from 7 to 4 this year, but they're adding a pair of games to the regular season, bumping it up from 82 to 84. The Knights will take on the Kings on September 19th in Ontario, California, and wrap up their preseason schedule a week later at the Fortress against the Sharks. The Aviators have had a great season so far, good enough to lock up the best record in the Pacific Coast League in the first half of the season. In AAA ball, the first half champion is guaranteed a spot in a best-of-3 playoff series in September. The Las Vegas Aces are in the midst of a 3-game homestand. They'll take on the New York Liberty tonight at Michelob Ultra Arena. Tip goes up at 7. They'll play the Liberty for the Commissioner's Cup Championship in Brooklyn 1 week from tonight.
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2: All right, back in here to Clay and Buck. And he's very patient, but then again, I guess he is in the cab of a big rig. So where's he going to go? Trucker Don joins us now, sir. What did you want to share with the people of this great land? What did you want to tell us about?
3: Well, first off, happy 250th. It's getting there. So I just want to make sure everybody is in that same spirit. I joined the Marine Corps in 1976, our 200th. So I'm kind of a little excited about this one.
2: Well, thank you for your service.
3: Well, I appreciate it. You guys are bringing up Ro Khanna and the Democrats wanting to tax poor Elon. I can't call him poor, I suppose. And all the other billionaires, because they need more money. They've got a hole in their bucket that they refuse to patch, and that, you know, they keep pouring in milk from the cow, and they keep milking the cow, and the cow keeps giving them all the milk they want, but they keep wasting it.
2: It's never enough milk, Don, right? It's never enough milk, yeah.
3: That's right. If you'd stop wasting the fraud, waste, and abuse in the child care going on today, specifically in the United States, if you'd stop giving money to illegal aliens that have paid nothing into the system, but you want to keep taking and taking, fix the system first. Then ask
2: all
3: for more.
2: True. Well done, sir. Stay safe on the road. Thanks for being with us. Thanks for waiting. Thanks for being patient. John in New York also wants to talk about this Ro Khanna Elon showdown. Hit it, John.
4: Well, Ro Khanna made a big deal about taking all the 5% of Elon's money so everyone could have $10 a day for child care. I think Ro Khanna should wake up from the 1940s. Child care costs more than $10 a day.
2: I mean, I can tell you that the cost, thanks for calling in, buddy. The cost estimates for universal pre-K go from $30 to $70 billion nationally. But I would also note that I think we want to focus more on an economy that where it is easier and more sustainable for people to have a parent, often, perhaps predominantly, a mother who can stay home with the kids. That is the research. This is just, it's a little bit like saying two parents in the home are preferable or are the ideal for raising kids. That's not a knock on single moms or single dads. It's just in the aggregate, if we're talking social science or whatever, to the degree that such a thing exists, this is mostly true and therefore should be what we mostly try to do. Doesn't mean every instance, doesn't mean there aren't people doing a great job and don't deserve the credit for it. See, this is, Democrats will always, oh, but you're saying you're undermining, you know, women in the workplace. We're absolutely not. I'm not. But it would be generally better for kids and therefore better for society if we had a parent financially able to stay home. And this is something, you know, there's actually, I think Elizabeth Warren, who I just mentioned, didn't she write the Two Parent Trap book a while ago? So greater prosperity, greater wealth, these things are helpful to that end. We got some emails coming in. I'll get into the fraud thing from the FBI here in a second. VIP email from Bob. If the left confiscated all of Elon's wealth, it would fund the federal government's current spending levels for about 49 days and would barely even cover the annual interest payments on the national debt. How about we confiscate our tax dollars from the government? We don't have a revenue problem. We have a spending problem. Now, we, the people, unfortunately, are the basis of the spending problem, which often we get very angry at Congress. We get very mad at them for all this spending. And we say, we need it to stop. We need it to stop. And I'll have different members of Congress. I'll get Senator Rand Paul in here. I'll be like, this is crazy. We're spending. And it is. But then we talk about it. We say, okay, where's all the money going? And people all of a sudden are like, well, I like that spending.

0: I earned that spending. That money is mine. You go, well, hold on a second. Are we going to do something about it? If we don't want to do anything about it, just understand that we're spending more than we take in, and this is math. But you'll see, this is why I don't talk about the debt very much here on the program, neither does Clay, because it just becomes a point of frustration. People want to deal with the debt. People don't want to make the necessary changes to deal with that debt. It's like talking to somebody who, I'll tell you, I've had this experience because, again, lost a bunch of weight. Maybe one day I'll go into the more details about what I call the regimen. Problem is, there's like, I don't want to have any medical liability for talking about things like peptides or whatever. So, you know, I'm just telling you, this stuff is really good. There's a lot of really interesting tools out there. Talk to your doctor, consult all that. And of course, you know, healthy diet and strength training and all these things have to be, these are just tools. Everything is a tool, right? It's about changing habits. But I bring it up because I can't tell you how many people, oh, you've lost money, weight and you know, you look great or whatever, you know, no big deal. And I say, well, thank you. I kind of just look like I used to before I gained the weight, but that's okay. And then they'll say, what'd you do? And I'll start to tell them, I'll say, well, I got 10,000 steps a day. I met with a doctor and I looked at hormones and I did strength training and I started peptides and all this stuff. And you know what people start to do? Invariably, they tell me what they're already doing. And I sit there and I go, well, are you asking for help? Or are you telling what you already, you know, are you asking for advice or at least for information? Or do you want to tell me what? It's a little bit like talking about the debt with people. They're like, hey, Buck, I want to lose weight. I'm like, well, probably don't eat a cake every night before you go to bed. They're like, but I'm eating this cake and it tastes really good and I want to keep eating the cake. What are we talking about? We want accountability, we want change or not. Same thing with the spending. This is why I think Elon, speaking of Elon, left Doge and was just completely like apoplectic about the whole thing because he's like, okay, guys, I found we have to fix it this way. And the Republicans, even in Congress, were like, well, I mean, we can't do that. And I got a lot of constituents. They like that money. They like that spending. Okay. Keep eating the chocolate cake every night before you go to bed. And then come to me and say, hey, I really want to lose weight, but I really got to keep eating the chocolate cake every night before bed. So on and so forth. Not to hate on chocolate cake. I mean, it's not pistachio ice cream, for heaven's sake. A VIP email from Andrew. I've noticed that all of a sudden the mainstream media is using the phrase taxpayer money about anything Trump does. Trump spent $16 million of taxpayer money for the repair of the pool. Do they know that all money spent by the government is taxpayer money? Another ploy to make Donald J. Trump look as bad as possible for anything he tries to do. Yes, Andrew, absolutely true. It's taxpayer money when it's something. They focus in on that when it's anything Trump does to remind people that it's the public money. But in every other thing, it's, oh, it's revenue. They make it as neutral sounding, as benign as possible. Oh, it's just revenue is the issue here. We need more revenue. And people need to pay their fair share. How could you be opposed to fair share? It's just a rhetorical trick. Okay, now I'll talk to you about the Justice Department crackdown. There's a $6.5 billion healthcare fraud crackdown. And this is a good thing. You're seeing some cases, by the way, some specific cases that the FBI is now bringing of people who are not just committing hundreds of millions, but in some case, $1 billion as an individual of fraud against it. How is you would sit there and say, yes, I'm glad that we are trying to track this stuff down and hold people criminally accountable for this. But on the other side, isn't there a part of us all that says, how the heck could you get away with bilking the government of millions, tens of millions, hundreds of millions, a billion plus in pure fraud? And no one notices until a few years pass and no one tracks you down until more years pass after that. They're just trying to sneak it in and get you going before the statute of limitations expires. It's really disturbing when you see this. This is from the Wall Street Journal. Justice Department unveiling charges against 450 defendants for alleged health care fraud totaling over $6.5 billion as part of the Trump administration's stepped up anti-fraud efforts. The announcement includes charges against 90 medical professionals, targets a range of alleged healthcare fraud schemes such as wound care and opioid distribution. It also includes what officials said is a record number of Medicaid fraud defendants, with more than 100 people accused of submitting over $100 million in false Medicaid claims. Federal officials said the operation spanned 57 court districts, 41 states, etc., etc. They've seized $127 million in cash, luxury vehicles, and jewelry. In one of the cases, continuing here at this Wall Street Journal piece, prosecutors charged the owner of several healthcare businesses in the Los Angeles area, including at least four hospices, with a scheme that they say involved paying kickbacks and bribes to enroll people who weren't actually terminally ill in hospice care, resulting in $27 million in fraudulent Medicare claims. And Medicare paid $26.9 million of it. I mean, first of all, there's something particularly vile about lying to the government about hospice care, right? There's something especially underhanded and disgraceful about lying about giving kids food, as they were doing in Somalia, or the Learing Center, if we all remember that. In Minnesota, the Somali Daycare Center. There's something particularly appalling about that, right? There's something that just rubs us all the wrong way, as it should. Now, as I've said to you, on the one hand, $6.5 billion of prosecutions. This is a good thing. This is a good start. There is a deterrent effect that this will have at some level, right? This is why it's so important not just to hold people to account for the crimes that they have committed, because that's the right thing to do. It's just. But you also want less of that activity going forward. And so punishing the guilty is a sign to other would-be criminals, you might not get away with this. It feels very obvious to me that in recent years, and certainly throughout the Biden administration's overseeing of COVID and all those funds, it was just open season on fraud against the government. And people were doing this. As I said, if you can get away with hundreds of millions of dollars of phantom procedures and the government pays you, and there's no red flag triggered, there's no warning sign, there's it's just, oh yeah, we're gonna give you, there's your bank account, here's $100 million for fraud. Wow. One doctor. I mean, that's a lot of prescriptions, a lot of procedures, whatever, that this person is claiming to have done. And this is the other part of this. You know, the estimates on Medicaid, Medicare fraud, I think it's actually just Medicare in any given year. And this has been the case for as long as I've looked into this stuff, so call it 20 years. It's $60 to $80 billion a year. That's the estimate that they think is happening. So they want, you know, notice this. We'll bring this all together. Ro Khanna, playing class warfare demagogue. Ro Khanna, trust fund from wifey, trust fund from the missus, worth $200+ million. He's not writing big checks to pay for kids' health care in California. But he says if only Elon Musk would pay more than he already pays, you would be able to give child care to kids. And I can sit here and tell you, well, if we stopped fraudsters from spending $80 billion a year of government money, or taking $80 billion a year of government money for things that are in many cases just phantom fake stuff, you could fund it as well without actually taking any more tax dollars from anybody. So it's all a question of whether you want to pay attention to the numbers and the reality, or you want to listen to people who just make their living and get their power from blaming other people for the mistakes that they themselves are a part of. Blaming other people for the poor philosophies that they push that result in waste, fraud, and abuse, namely the Democrat Party and, unfortunately, some Republicans, too. Plenty of them. If you're an Amazon shopper, then you know that Amazon Prime Days kicked off today.
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0: Clay and Buck show going strong, making things happen. You send in your talkbacks, your emails, your calls, all that stuff. We'll get to some of that momentarily. And I have so much planned for you in that next hour. It's going to be fabulous, some people are saying. And I'm curious if you guys want me to address the last stuff about Fauci to come out from Tulsi Gabbard from her time as DNI, which has now come to a conclusion. I'm surprised. I find that there's
1: not as much desire among those on the right to hear anything about Fauci, accountability, COVID, or anything as I would have assumed at this point, but that's where we are. Jim in Georgetown, Texas, not to be confused with Georgetown, D.C. Jim, what's going on?
11: Yeah, thanks, Buck. It's a great honor. You know, if a way to get rid of and agree to get rid of the Electoral College is, then we have to have a federal election law that all federal elections are held the same way in every state, no ballot harvesting, secure IDs that show you're an American citizen, no vote counting 48 hours after the polls close, and 1 week of early voting, and mail-in ballots are limited to service people away from their home state or diplomats away from their home state, or in very rare cases where somebody happens to be working overseas or something like that. And I think the Democrats would never win the popular vote if we were able to secure real American citizen votes.
1: Jim, thanks for calling in from Texas. You know, I will tell you, that's actually a perfect transition here to the point made by none other than Kamala Harris recently on a podcast, where she was saying she thinks we should get rid of the Electoral College. Oh, we should talk about this. We should talk about this. And I know you guys demanded it. I will deliver. You want more Kamala audio? You need more Kamala audio? I got that for you coming up. Don't worry. We're going to dive into it together. Third hour, we'll talk to Steve Yates about the Iran nuclear negotiation stuff. That'll be great talk, and we have much more coming. So stick around, team. Back with you in just a few minutes.
12: Speaking truth and having fun. Clay Travis and Buck Sexton.

0: 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Today, I'm joined by Michael O'Keefe, Stiefel's Chief Investment Officer. Hey, Michael. So, the market's biggest technology stocks have taken a step back this month. Should investors be worried?
1: I don't think so, Monica. This feels more like a pause than the start of a weak market. The Magnificent Seven, that handful of big tech companies that have led the market in recent years, fell about 8% this month through yesterday. But let's take a step back. The Bloomberg Magnificent Seven Index was up almost 40% for the year through May. After a run like that, a breather is normal, even healthy. And as we've discussed, the long-term story behind these companies, the build-out of artificial intelligence, hasn't changed. It's a normal pattern.
0: So what are the actual drivers of such a market move? I mean, did the Fed have a hand in it?
1: It's part of it. A nudge, not a cause. Remember, this pullback started before that meeting, as valuations have been elevated. Last week was Kevin Warsh's first meeting as chair, and the tone leaned higher for longer, or the idea that Fed will keep rates elevated rather than cutting. So the debate quietly shifted from rate cuts to possible hikes. And when investors expect rates to stay high, fast-growing stocks can react first. So stretch valuations meant a less friendly Fed, and some money rotated from elevated tech into steadier corners like staples and healthcare. That's not a market breaking down. That's a market broadening out, and honestly, a healthier one for it.
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10: News this hour at Town Hall. I'm Bob Agnew in Washington. Defense Secretary Pete Hegseth has been making the rounds on Capitol Hill. He's telling senators the Pentagon needs roughly $80 billion, mostly to cover the cost of the war in Iran. Some lawmakers, though, are skeptical of the deal President Trump struck with Iran. For some, it's too lenient. They're also wary of next steps. The White House has requested a larger-than-usual overall $1.5 trillion for the Pentagon this fiscal year. That's about a 50% increase over the normal amount. It's primary day in four states today. Voters headed to the polls to elect candidates in Utah, Maryland, New York, and South Carolina, as Laura Winters reports.
11: In New York City, Socialist Mayor Zoran Mamdani endorsing three far-left candidates who are running against sitting Democrat members of Congress. In South Carolina, an interesting situation. There's a runoff race for two Republicans running for governor, President Trump actually endorsing both of them, Pam Yvette and Alan Wilson. The president writing on his Truth Social page, "I can't hurt one of them by only endorsing the other." He goes on to say, "It's a wealth of riches. With either, you can't go wrong."
10: That is Laura Winters reporting on Wall Street, a mixed bag. The Dow up by 105 points, NASDAQ struggling down 381. There's been a fatal shooting in California.
12: Law enforcement are investigating a shooting at a library in Northern California that left two people dead. Police say they responded to a 911 call on Monday evening where sounds of gunshots and people screaming could be heard. The shooting happened at the Chico branch of the Beauty County Library. The city's chief of police said once officers went inside the library, the suspect fled out from the back. From there, additional law enforcement was able to take the person into custody. Authorities did not release the suspect's name nor details on what prompted the shooting. I'm Haya Punjwani.
10: You'll find more of these stories at townhall.com.
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14: 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A brand new home here in Las Vegas will cost you nearly $80,000 more than an existing single-family home. A new report from Clever Real Estate has a median price for an existing home here in Southern Nevada at $425,000. The median sales price for a new build at more than $504,000. That's a $79,000 price gap. New home sales here in Southern Nevada make up 18% of the market. The national average is 15%. The study says Las Vegas ranks 45th in the country in the overall price gap between new and existing home sale prices. The Clever Real Estate study said the gap between the new and existing home sale prices adds to the current housing crisis across the country, especially for first-time home buyers. Meanwhile, rents here in the Vegas Valley continue to drop. The May rental report from Zumper shows more areas of Southern Nevada have seen their rental rates drop month over month and year over year. The report says the biggest year over year drop was found in Henderson, where rents declined 8.3% from May of last year to last month. Local real estate experts say aggressive building coming out of the COVID pandemic added excess housing inventory to the market, giving Las Vegas renters more options and negotiating power. Meanwhile, based on percentages, Nevada's population has grown faster than any other state in the country over the past 55 years. The Visual Capitalist Study used U.S. Census Bureau data to show that the Silver State population has grown by 572% between 1970 and 2025, easily beating out the 329% growth that was experienced in Arizona. Take AM 670 with you wherever you go. 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

0: Second hour of Clay and Buck kicks off right now. Thank you for being here with us, everybody. We got used to, for a while, I think, the shrieking like banshee of the Democrats when it came to our sacred institutions. You hear them say,
1: our sacred institutions! Trump is destroying our sacred institutions!
0: You'd have to sit there and wonder, don't they have something else to do other than just cry about nonsense? But no. That would give them too much credit. One of our institutions, though, is once again come under attack because, well, Democrats, when they're out of power, find that the system itself is unfair, meaning the process by which we determine who is given power in the name of the American people, the American voter, to do things and to faithfully execute, defend and execute the roles and powers of the Constitution. For them, it's just a question of, are they in charge? Good. If not, bad. There's really no thought process much deeper than that. And that brings me to Kamala Harris going on the Don Lemon podcast. And let me just be clear, Don Lemon is pretty much the, I don't know, he could be a chief strategist of the Democrat comeback, because who else have they got? And if Kamala is in fact going to not just run, which, yes, she's probably going to run, but be the nominee, which to me is still just, wow, but there are crazier things that have been said. Who knows who else could be in the mix? There will be a whole comeback effort for the Democrats, top to bottom. And so she was on the Don Lemon podcast, and as I said, discussing, you have to say, she's probably, from a brand value perspective, the top Democrat in the game right now. I know I say Gavin Newsom, but for all of his slickness, for all of his shirts just buttoned all the way down to his belly button, grinning at all the wives in the audience. Yeah. For all of that, I still think Kamala Harris has been vice president and Gavin Newsom has not. And so she is the closest thing they have right now to a leader in the Democrat Party, right? Who else in this moment would you say is ahead of her? A couple of names would get some attention. I think everybody realizes Bernie Sanders is nearing retirement somehow. And the other voices that the Democrats have are more on the legislative side. Not really. You know, Cory Booker has started to make some noise again. He's probably gearing up to run another of the most unmemorable and unimaginative, doomed to failure presidential runs of all time. It's really the Cory Booker specialty. But Kamala here on our sacred institutions, which they tell us are so important, including, of course, the Electoral College, right? Because that's the election that we, or that rather, that's the race that we have. It's about the Electoral College. Kamala's like, you know, this is cut 12. Maybe we should just get rid of that thing.
2: What about the Electoral College?
3: I think we need to look at that, too. I think we need to look at that, too. Yes. Yes, I do. I think that there is some real shaking up that we have to do of the rules and the structure. And
2: is that get rid of the Electoral College?
3: I think we should. That should be a discussion that we should have. I don't think we should eliminate that as a point of discussion for potential action.
0: Now, Kamala saying that's a discussion we should have. That is her effort to both make the radical lunatic base of the Democrat Party happy that it's a maybe, you know, oh, we're getting a maybe from her, while also not committing to anything, because she knows down the line she could be held to account for what she says, like she was in the 2024 election when they were playing clips of her saying, we need to provide taxpayer-funded transgender surgery for illegal aliens in prison. And she really stuck the landing on that one for the left. Taxpayer funding, of course. Transgender, got to. Illegals, oh yeah. And in prison. In fact, if you were coming up with the perfect base voter for the Democrats, could you find a constituency more reliably Democrat in their voting, assuming they have voting rights, depending on the prison situation, may or may not be the case, than somebody who is illegal and trans and in prison? I mean, that's like the ultimate Democrat voter these days. Just throw in an irrational fear of climate change, maybe, and a couple other things. You'll really be ready to go. So she says we need to look at eliminating the Electoral College. Why do they hate the Electoral College? Well, there's a couple of things. First of all, you'll have a, I believe Clay would know this better than me, Jemele Hill is a sportscaster, right? Who now sometimes talks about other things. Right? So here she is. Was this on CNN, guys? I think it was on CNN, right? Which I'm shocked still has any viewers, really, but I guess. Here she is saying that the Electoral College is rooted in slavery. Play 13.
4: Anybody who studied any small bit of history knows Jemele. The Electoral College is rooted in slavery. That was the entire reason that it was invented, essentially. And we should have gotten from up under it a long time ago. And not just because you have two women quite capable who lose the election. So I don't have a problem with her argument. I think it's probably correct. And I think most people in this country, you want to, a big reason there's a lot of apathy is because a lot of people feel like their vote doesn't matter. And the reason they feel that way is because they look at things like, okay, let me get this straight. We can all agree and all, from a popular vote standpoint, vote for a candidate and that candidate still lose. And that the math doesn't matter for them. So it's like, why are we clinging to the system?
0: Little plays, I want to hit this. Ms. Jemele, as producer Greg, who does follow the sports world, Jemele Hill, is an ignoramus. Not surprising. Knows nothing. Doesn't know history. But she's repeating the talking point. So let's address the talking. She's saying it on CNN, a news, at least allegedly, a news program of sorts. Let's address this for a second. She's just wrong on the history. She's wrong on the history. And on the one hand, it's why I take the time to even deal with this. On the other hand, well, Hillary Clinton, somebody who you would think, well, she's supposed to be really smart and educated on these things. And she was Secretary of State and almost president. Ah, we'll return to that. She's in is it a Netflix documentary that's coming out, right? Something like that. I gotta cancel my Netflix. She's in a Netflix documentary. Here she is labeling the Electoral College an abomination. Play 14.
5: Well, I personally think the Electoral College is an abomination. For obvious reasons.
0: Man, that cackle. How could we not have voted for that cackle? You get the cackle, you get the cankles, you get the whole package. So she's saying there it's an Electoral College, it's an abomination. Jemele Hill says it is rooted in slavery. They're wrong, and we can get into this, why they're wrong, but this requires to sit there and say, okay, so the Electoral College was a compromise, electors chosen by states, and then it gave states a role, so then you'd have popular input, but that was filtered and mirrored, the bicameral Congress compromise. You go through all this different stuff. But they don't care. They don't care. This is the problem with writing, you know the history, I know the history, they don't care. They always also, they don't even understand the three-fifths compromise, which is what they're really trying to get at here, but the three-fifths compromise was so that the southern slave states would have less power. But they don't even, and it was never three-fifths. The way that they put the history, again, my frustration with it is that they don't care. So it's almost a waste of time because I can sit here and go through it all, but they're still going to say this. Why do they say this? Because they are gearing up to tell their base once again that Republican victories are illegitimate. Illegitimate. Whatever the numbers are on the screen, whatever the votes tallied are, even with all the Democrat shenanigans, it is inherently to the Democrat Party illegitimate when Republicans win. And you might say, well, what about Trump in 2020? Some of you would say that. Some of they would certainly say that. And I'd say, well, who really started this thing? It really began in 2000, at least in my lifetime, with Democrats, who did, by every count, then and after, lose the 2000 election, and they said it was illegitimate. And then Hillary Clinton lost an election to Donald Trump, and they said it was illegitimate. And a big part of this is not only their claims that, Republicans did something with the counting of the votes, as they did in Florida, but that the very system itself is bad. Notice, though, the system that put Barack Obama, the Electoral College that gave Barack Obama two terms in office, I might add, without Republicans in either election questioning the result. In neither election, in any meaningful way, were Republicans like, you know what, that guy didn't win. No, he won. John McCain got smoked. Mitt Romney got smoked. That's what happened. And that system, though, was great then. Trump wins. Hillary herself will say, and now Kamala will say, the Electoral College is illegitimate. Kamala will say it's illegitimate, knowing that she lost the popular vote, too. Because it's not about what is true. It's not about our history. It's not about the Electoral College or the three-fifths compromise or anything else. It's just about telling the Democrats now, getting them worked up on this early, that if Republicans win again, it is invalid. It's illegitimate. Not my president. Remember that whole thing with Trump? Not my president. That's what they were chanting. Russia collusion. Oh, that giant scam. Total fraud. Trump was... you go back and look at this, everything Trump said about the Russia collusion narrative, there's a total witch hunt, it's a fraud, it's a scam, all true. He wasn't even, Trump can be a little, maybe a little bombastic sometimes, a little bit. I think we could all agree. Everything he said about the Russia collusion and stealing the 2016 election, just being an utter fraud, total, it was all true. He was correct. It was all true. It was him stating facts and being told that he and you and I were the crazy ones. But get ready for this. Because just as in the last hour, I told you that the narrative is going to be class warfare. Elon's rich, and that's why you're struggling to afford a house. Oh, no, that's not true. But notice how it makes people who are struggling feel better. Some of them. It gives them an answer. It makes it someone else's fault. And not the government's fault itself, which, when you're talking about housing prices, that's a huge part of it. And now, they're also gearing up for if Republicans win, whether it's this midterm or more importantly for them in 2028, it's not valid. It's a rigged system. The system itself needs to be changed. It only needs to be changed when Democrats lose. By the way, you see this with the Supreme Court, too. In fact, I will tell you about that specifically. Another change that could be on the horizon here. And that is what we call a tease in the business. When someone tells you their credit card was stolen and a bunch of charges were racked up, what's your first thought? Well, if you have LifeLock, it's a reminder why it's so important. Last year, 1 in 6 Americans lost money to digital fraud of one kind or another. 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
0: As promised, the de facto leader of the Democrats these days, Kamala Harris, went on Don Lemon's podcast and addressed, in her Kamala-esque way, where she says things without really saying anything. And I do believe it's very obvious that Kamala has gone through really her entire adult life with people saying, oh, that's so great, Kamala, knowing that what she said was dumb and worthless, but she was in the required slot, playing the required role, and that was good enough. Really reached the absolute peak of what was possible in the DEI era, almost becoming president of the United States, becoming vice president of the United States, largely just because of her demographic profile. Honestly, playing the game, yes, being in the Democrat system, had to be in it to win it. I get all of that. It's not just anybody could do it, but really not talented in any meaningful way. In what way is Kamala Harris impressive? It's a real question. People can say a lot of things about Trump. There are some factual things about Trump. Even if one were to say, I don't like his policies, I think he's a, you know, he's a bad person or whatever it is. He's hilarious. Truly. He's the funniest president we've had in my lifetime. Some of you may say Reagan. I think Trump's funnier than Reagan. Reagan had some great one-liners, but Trump is funny on off the cuff all the time. And Trump is the funniest guy. He's incredibly entertaining and engaging. He can riff on any subject and can go for hours. His stamina, these are observations, right? This isn't really opinion so much as observation. His stamina, especially for a guy's age, is incredible. And he's been remarkably successful in a bunch of different fields that are highly competitive. Did he have some advantages to start out in life? Sure, but so did a lot of other people. And they didn't become president for two terms, and they didn't build a massive global real estate empire and brand, et cetera, et cetera. I bring all this up because Kamala is deeply unimpressive, but she is a vessel for the hopes of the Democrat Party. And that brings me to another way she wants to change the structure of things. She, on this podcast, said she would like to explore, that's how she said, we're going to explore court packing. Play 11.
3: I think that we absolutely have to explore what we need to do because of the Supreme Court and what it has done to destroy so many of the elements of the Constitution that were designed to protect, in particular, the minority, those who were marginalized, including expansion of the Supreme Court. And yes, I absolutely believe that we should be exploring that.
0: Exploring that. What does that really mean? Exploring that. Oh, it means she gets to make the base happy because, like a parent telling a child, maybe, you know, maybe, can I get that toy? Maybe. Parent is actually never going to get that toy, right? Maybe. At least when I was a kid, maybe meant no. But she can't be held accountable for it down the line. Keeps the base happy. Can't be hammered for being a communist lunatic when she's actually running in an election down the line. That, my friends, is what is really going on here. 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
19: The Aviators have had a great season so far, good enough to lock up the best record in the Pacific Coast League in the first half of the season. In AAA ball, the first half champion is guaranteed a spot in a best of three playoff series in September. Short off season for the Vegas Golden Knights as they just finished play 9 days ago. Now, they're already releasing their preseason schedule for the fall. The NHL has reduced the number of exhibition games from 7 to 4 this year, but they're adding a pair of games to the regular season, bumping it up from 82 to 84. The Knights will take on the Kings on September 19th in Ontario, California, and wrap up their preseason schedule a week later at the Fortress against the Sharks. The Las Vegas Aces are in the midst of a three-game homestand. They'll take on the New York Liberty tonight at Michelob Ultra Arena. Tip goes up at 7. They'll play the Liberty for the Commissioner's Cup Championship in Brooklyn 1 week from tonight.
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0: President Trump was just speaking in Reading, Pennsylvania, and we have some of the biggest moments of that for you, and some of it will relate to the conversation we'll have with our buddy Steve Yates of the podcast Nation States with Yates. Just be the smartest person on national security of anyone you know. Listen to that podcast, and you will be good to go. Here is just moments ago, President Trump talking about where the price of oil is. Play 26.
1: We had 19 barrels of oil, 19 million barrels of oil come off, and that's the biggest in the history of the strait, the Hormuz Strait. Our stock market is through the roof, and oil prices are tumbling. We actually hit for a moment today. In fact, I think it's going to break it. $70 a barrel. That's lower than we were when we started. And it's been amazing. And the big thing is, Iran will not have a nuclear weapon.
0: Iran will not have a nuclear weapon, he says. Well, I think it is definitely the case that Iran will not have a nuclear weapon on Trump's watch. That is true. What happens when he's no longer president? That then becomes a much more difficult proposition, especially if you have, say, a Commander-in-Chief Harris calling the shots. And now brings me also to the oil price. Trump there saying that it's near $70 a barrel. And that this is pretty good, he's saying, relative to where things could be. And he is confident they'll continue to go in the right direction. As I have said, if oil does move in this direction and the strait keeps open, it is somewhat open now. It needs to keep opening. If that does, in fact, happen, then I think there will be minimal impact on the midterm elections against the Republican Party. So that is certainly a good thing. Oh, remember how I mentioned that Trump is funny? Here you go. What other president? This is cut 27, just moments ago with the president in Pennsylvania. This is what he said. Play 27.
2: The Department of War is asking for $80 billion more for the Iran war. Do you think Americans support this at a time when so many are financially struggling?
1: Who are you with?
2: I'm with the nation, sir.
1: Not a very good group. Not doing very well. Not only do they support it, they demand it because they won't allow Iran to have a nuclear weapon. You want to see trouble? Let them have a nuclear weapon. We're doing very well with Iran. They've been decimated, and we're making a deal with them, and we'll see how that all goes.
0: Who are you with, he says. A News Nation says, the person says News Nation. And Trump goes, not a very good group, not doing very well. I mean, wow. Trump, you don't want to get on the wrong side of this guy. I think that everyone knows that that is the case. You do not want to be, he is fierce. And here's the thing. Trump picks up on the aggressive energy of the reporter right away. He knows the difference. He's been at this for a long, even from way before he was president. He knows when someone in the media is asking a question and when someone is attacking him in the form of a question. And he picks it up right. He can smell it. He picks it up right away and responds to aggression in kind. And I would say one of the great things, actually, and I hope one of the lasting things about President Trump for all time going forward and for the Republican Party is we will no longer have leadership, or at least we can hold leadership to account if they just sit there while the New York Times pretends to be journos and just punches them in the face, punches that leader in the face over and over and over again. You know, I wish back in the day George Bush would have hit back a lot more at the people in the media who were just constantly trying to undermine him. Isn't it remarkable? They say that they created this whole industry of George Bush, George W. Bush. Not his dad, really. His dad, I don't think anyone, well, some people would have said it, but his dad was clearly not a dumb guy. George W. Bush was not a dumb guy. He's not dumb. And I can tell you, having sat in high-level, complex briefings with him and had to field his questions and understand his level of knowledge over the course of 30 minutes or so, trust me, the guy is not dumb. He's smarter than Al Gore. And yet Al Gore, people would never say, oh, he was, you know, at least Democrats would never say, oh, he's dumb. Is George W. Bush smarter than Kamala Harris? Oh, you bet. You bet he

0: But this was the power of the media being on constant offense without ever having it turned around, without ever having the Trump jujitsu of, you know what, you're a jerk. And I know you're being a jerk when you ask me that question. So I'm all for it. Now he also is saying that Iran is in fact boxed in. We are in a great place with this deal. This is 28. Hit it.
1: We have Iran in a position that nobody's ever had. This should have been done for 47 years by other presidents. And we have Iran in a position where their military has been totally wiped out. Their leadership has been wiped out. Their radar has been wiped out. Everything's been wiped out. They have not a good negotiating position. But despite that, and money that will be taken out of Iran is going to go to our farmers to give corn, soybeans, wheat to Iran, because they have a hunger problem. They have a food problem. They have a medicine problem. They got a lot of problems. And they have an inflation. Their inflation now just hit 300%. So they have a lot of problems.
0: So Trump, they're saying that Iran, for all the posturing and all the noise they make and all the delay tactics, that he's very aware of what they're doing. And as Trump says in other contexts, we have all the cards and they don't. Okay. We'll talk more about that and also the nuclear program here coming up a little bit with Steve Yates. But then there's this issue, and some of you have brought this more to my attention. They talk about what's going on here with the reflecting pool and the Lincoln Memorial reflecting pool, which it's pretty astonishing in some ways that this is even a story. Like, why would this be a story? It does go deep into Trump derangement, though. Anything that he does, you know, if Trump says, I have an idea where the White House could be better at recycling, which you all know how I feel about recycling, so don't get me started. But I have an idea that the White House would be better at recycling. And all of a sudden, people on the left and the Democrats would say, this is a monstrous constitutional overreach. How dare he think that he could advise the White House on recycling policy? And it doesn't matter what it is. If it's his idea, they hate it. That is certainly the case with the reflecting pool. And I also, in advance of the 250th, don't we all want D.C. to look as you know, nice as it can? Don't we want the nation's capital to reflect the, yes, of course, the history, the brilliance of our experiment and of the vision of the founders brought to reality today, 250 years later? But we want it to look nice. Trump is saying, yeah, it looks great, but he says that there are saboteurs of the reflecting pool at large. This is 29.
1: They've arrested, I think, six people on the reflecting pool. So the reflecting pool looks fantastic. I just got pictures of it. It's beautiful. But somebody went in with a knife and cut it. They cut it up good. And then they cut a 350-foot slip in the form of lots of little slips, a real horrible stuff, and they destroyed the grass. We put a brand new big load of grass out there, and they destroyed it. So it's all being fixed. But it's a shame. So I understand five or six people are arrested. The Interior Department can refer to you on that. And I hear they have six people under investigation.
0: Six people under investigation. I will say this. Is it beyond my comprehension? Is it beyond my wildest imagination that some Trump hater could do something like this? No, but it is really weird. And I don't know. It would never, if I were putting myself in the shoes of a Trump hater, trying to cut the lining of the reflecting pool would not even be in like the top 100 acts of vandalism that may come to mind. You know what I'm saying? It's so strange and so bizarre. Here's what I think. I think that there are probably some people that have been disrespectful to the reflecting pool, maybe, kicked at a chunk of it or something. I think it's also been a mess for a very long time, and it will take more time to get it right. And so those two things are getting wrapped in together. I don't think all of the problems that it's having right now are due to people who are like reflecting pool terrorists. I'm not saying some of them aren't people that have done some vandalism. There is some investigation of some individuals. I know there have been some arrests, but I also think it's really complicated. My bigger takeaway from it all is, yeah, but can't we just want them to fix the reflecting pool? Can we just get agreement from the other side on that? Whether there's been a lot of vandalism or a little vandalism, can't we just say, well, you know, it'd be great if the president of the United States could get the support of people in advance of our nation's 250th birthday, so to speak, to make D.C. as beautiful as it can be, and specifically our monuments. Because what do people really think of? When you think of D.C., you think of the White House, the Capitol, the Mall. The White House, the Capitol, the Mall. Even when you're a little kid, yeah, you think of the White House, the Capitol, the Mall. So that's, I'm surprised it's as much of a story as it has been. I also think, you know, there's a part of the president, and I really mean this. I think he takes a truly personal pride in being a builder, and I mean somebody who oversees the building, whether it's Wallman Rink in you know, Central Park in New York City back in the day, which he fixed, that had been a disaster forever. I think that this is, he looks at this stuff like a pro, like a professional. And so he takes a personal pride in these kinds of, just like the expansion also of the East Wing with the ballroom. He takes a personal pride in that stuff and really does just want it to be great and look great. And his critics and his haters know that. And they know that he's a guy who, you know, he'll take a lot of incoming and he can handle it all really well. But I think that it particularly irks him when someone won't admit that he's, or someone won't admit that he's a great builder, or someone tries to get under his skin with that kind of stuff. And that's why they keep going at this and trying to, whether it's the East Wing expansion or they're trying to just pick at the, at this sore point, if you will, with Trump, because they know it is a personal thing for him. This is the guy who wanted his name on the most beautiful buildings in New York City and succeeded in many cases in doing something right along those lines. So they know that he takes it personally, and that's why I think they take a particular joy in just doing whatever they can. And maybe that even means some, like, lunatic. This is what I mean. Would it ever occur to anyone to try to cut the lining of the National Mall underwater? It's just so crazy. But could someone be that crazy? I guess so. All right. As great as this July 4th is going to be, the 250th, although some over at like MS Now are going to hate it. The haters will hate it, but it's going to be amazing. It's also a good reminder that our history isn't just found in museums or textbooks. For most of us, it's found on old home movies, photo albums, film reels, and audio recordings. 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
0: All right, producer Mike, I think I also have to call you DJ Mike, because what was that intro music? That sounds like classic rock. I have no idea. This whippersnapper, millennial, unlike Clay, who is Gen X, so I don't know. I hear he has a lot of back pain these days. This whippersnapper, that was Motley Crue? Oh, I should have actually gotten that one. My bad. I thought you were going to tell me, like, you know, some 70s band that I have very little knowledge of. Hair bands, thank you. I'm a little better with the hair bands. Really more grunge is the rock that I grew up with a bit. Oh, it's funny. I like Stone Temple Pilots, for example. And yes, I like the Goo Goo Dolls. I don't care. Say about me what you will. I also like pistachio ice cream. I take your slings and arrows. But I always hated Nirvana. I just don't like Nirvana. I don't know. It was kind of like too dark and, you know, not quite as much as I hated Marilyn Manson, but I really hated Marilyn Manson stuff when I was a kid too. I like wouldn't listen to it, would turn it off, kind of judge people who were into it, to be honest with you. Not that I should judge anybody, but you know what I mean. Let's go. We've got John in San Diego. John, you're on the air.
13: Yeah, I have no idea why anyone has given any credence to this stupid idea of Harris's to amend the Constitution. It takes 34 states. It takes two-thirds of the Congress, two-thirds of the Senate. There are only 19 solidly blue states. This can never, ever happen. She should be ridiculed until she never pops her head out of her little groundhog hole again.
0: Okay, so John, I understand what you're saying. You're correct about the mechanics of this being unlikely to happen. But you heard what I said, right? This isn't about actually changing anything. It's about setting up the excuse in advance of the system is BS if Republicans win. You see what I'm saying with that, right?
13: Yeah.
0: That's what this is.
13: Sure.
0: Okay. Yeah.
13: Yes, okay. I understand that. My point is, you ridicule her until she never opens her stupid mouth again in public.
0: John, I'm the chief comologist on the show. Do I do a pretty good job of ridiculing? I hope so. I'm trying, buddy. I'm keeping the...
13: It's adequate.
0: Thanks, John. You know, it's all right. You got to keep me in line. John from San Diego. John from San Diego is, he's got high expectations. I'm doing what I can. Kurt from Cincinnati. Let's hear from him on the talkback. This is A. A on the talkback.
14: Thank you for giving me the heads up that you were going to play a Kamala Harris. But I was able to get to you, appreciate it. Thanks.
0: Hey, man. You guys said you wanted a heads up when we're going to get a Kamala clip. I know some of you are driving, and she might lull you into a stupor with her circuitous and nonsensical word salad. So for safety reasons, if we're going to play Kamala clips on the air, I have to give you a heads up. We have people who are driving big rigs, for heaven's sake. And that just means, you know, you got even more responsibility on that road. So don't worry. We'll try to do our best to let you know when Kamala will be on the air. Our friend Steve Yates will be on the air coming up next. Nation States with Yates, the podcast. Yes, the latest. Everything you need to know about the Iran deal as it stands as of moments ago. That's coming up.
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1: News at Town Hall. I'm Bob Agnew in Washington. Voters headed to the polls today in Utah, Maryland, New York, and South Carolina. In New York City, the question is not whether the map will stay blue, but just how blue. Socialist Mayor Zohran Mamdani endorsing three far-left candidates who are running against sitting Democrat members of Congress. Republicans appear to be well-positioned in Texas as the November election draws closer. Meanwhile, Kentucky Senator Republican Rand Paul has sent a subpoena to Dr. Anthony Fauci to appear before Congress to talk about his COVID-19 testimony.
2: Senator Rand Paul says the new hearing is expected to take place next month. Paul wants to ask Dr. Fauci about his testimony before Congress regarding the origins of the coronavirus. Originally, Fauci agreed to return to Capitol Hill. That all changed when Tulsi Gabbard, the former director of national intelligence, on her last day in office, did a document dump. The newly released information raises major questions about what Fauci knew. On his way out the door, former President Biden giving Fauci a pardon, the auto pen was used to sign it. Laura Winters reporting.
1: How do you pull off the feat of becoming the loudest shouter ever? Joseph McGrail of Australia, I don't know, he was named by Guinness World Records as the loudest, recording the biggest shout ever by an individual. He says it's not about shouting all the time to practice.
4: Oh, yeah!
6: There's no way that you can actually practice for it. You have to just keep it for the day, especially with the world record attempt. It took me 7 attempts just for one word, which was the word now, and my voice was shot for the next couple of days as well. It was husky. It was terrible.
4: My lords, my ladies and gentlemen, welcome to Canberra!
1: And he managed to shout that word now at 122.4 decibels. More at townhall.com.
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26: 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A brand new home here in Las Vegas will cost you nearly $80,000 more than an existing single-family home. A new report from Clever Real Estate has a median price for an existing home here in Southern Nevada at $425,000. The median sales price for a new build at more than $504,000. That's a $79,000 price gap. New home sales here in Southern Nevada make up 18% of the market. The national average is 15%. The study says Las Vegas ranks 45th in the country in the overall price gap between new and existing home sale prices. The Clever Real Estate study said the gap between the new and existing home sale prices adds to the current housing crisis across the country, especially for first-time home buyers. Meanwhile, rents here in the Vegas Valley continue to drop. The May rental report from Zumper shows more areas of Southern Nevada have seen their rental rates drop month over month and year over year. The report says the biggest year over year drop was found in Henderson, where rents declined 8.3% from May of last year to last month. Local real estate experts say aggressive building coming out of the COVID pandemic added excess housing inventory to the market, giving Las Vegas renters more options and negotiating power. Meanwhile, based on percentages, Nevada's population has grown faster than any other state in the country over the past 55 years. The Visual Capitalist Study used U.S. Census Bureau data to show that the Silver State population has grown by 572% between 1970 and 2025, easily beating out the 329% growth that was experienced in Arizona. Take AM 670 with you wherever you go. Check out our website at 670kmzq.com. 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

0: Third hour of Clay and Buck kicks off right now. We are joined by our friend Steve Yates. His podcast, Nation States with Yates, rocketing up the charts on the Clay and Buck Network and everywhere you get your podcast. Go check it out. Our favorite global affairs guru, also a Heritage Foundation fellow, Mr. Yates. Great to see you, sir.
1: Buck, thanks for having me back.
0: You know, I'm actually going to have you, if you would, react. You probably haven't even heard this yet, because it just happened, and my crack team of clip cutters have pulled this for us. Have you react to what Trump just said about the Iran deal, okay? So a reporter asked him, this is about the IAEA inspection stuff. Let's talk about nuclear inspections and all that jazz. This is cut 30. Play it, guys.
2: Iranians are saying there's no scheduled visit for the IAEA.
3: They're wrong. They're wrong. They know they're wrong. They told us inside, and we have it down 100% inspections. And if they were right, I'd cancel the meetings right now.
4: From your view, Mr. President, when will those inspectors actually be on the ground?
3: At the appropriate time. There's no rush, but they'll be on the ground at the appropriate time.
0: So Trump being Trump, he's like, shut up, you're wrong. There's going to be inspections. Guaranteed, no doubt. Okay, take us into this, Steve. Like, nuclear inspections. How does this stuff actually work? How effective is it? What has to happen so that it can't be gamed? Work us through this.
1: Well, Buck, I'll take the easy part first. The president is right that there isn't actually a rush, thanks to what the United States and Israel have done last year and this year. Things have been knocked pretty far into oblivion and pretty deep underground. And so this remains a very important issue, but it's not the most urgent and time sensitive of the issues. Now, traditionally, when you'd have inspections, it would be under the guise of one of the UN affiliated blobs that would have international folks go in. It would include Americans, and they would use science to find where the bad stuff is, and they might remove it or they might further destroy it. And that could take years. Could go on a long, long time. But the key is it a permissive environment where you have security to be able to go do that? Or is it a warlike or terrorism-like situation where you have to have special forces be able to guarantee your safety to just conduct the inspections? For now, we are clear as mud about where exactly the first step of this will occur. But in fairness, I think the president is right. They're going to occur. This should be one of the most agreeable things to the air quotes international community.
0: Yes, this would seem to take us in the direction of multilateralism, which I know excites all those UN
1: right.
0: and one world government types out there. But sometimes there's a place for it. In this case, it seems multilateralism might make some sense with the IAEA. How are you feeling about the overall trajectory of these negotiations? And can you address the Hezbollah, Lebanon, Israel angle? Because that seems to be something that's on the periphery, but sometimes gets right in the middle of things, too.
1: Well, Buck, to mix a few metaphors, I mean, I sort of feel like I'm watching a Charlie Brown football scrum in the middle of a game where it's kicking up a lot of dirt. And it looks really, really ugly. And sometimes the cloud moves a bit towards the end zone and back. And it's just we're in that part of the process where I don't think it looks very good. But some of the broad things have been done right. I mean, we have legitimately profoundly degraded Iran militarily. Doesn't mean we're safe from Iran, but we've done massive, massive good job. We have tremendous financial leverage. We seem to be easing up on some of it in order to keep the negotiations going forward. That's risky. But we still have tremendous leverage on the financial side of things. And we've reset the entire regional conversation where we used to be prisoner of you have to recognize an independent Palestinian state or you can't do anything else in the Middle East to we're now talking about Abraham Accords like frameworks, maybe imperfectly, maybe it's still a work in progress, but it's fundamentally a different and better place. So that's the good news. That cloud, I think, has moved net in the right direction, but it still looks really rough. The Lebanon part, we had a much clearer view when we were recognizing the government of Lebanon now being very clear that Hezbollah is just as much an enemy to them as it is to Israel. And that's a helpful framing because people have really mistakenly looked at this as just being Israel versus Iran or Israel versus Hezbollah, but really the government of Lebanon should get more international and broader security support to take care of their own home.
0: Yeah, that would seem to make a whole lot of sense. I'm going to, Steve, because I said global guru, so we're not just talking Mideast. We're not just talking Asia Pacific, which is right in the center of your wheelhouse. I want to shift our focus for a minute here to Latin America. There was this election that just happened in Colombia, whereby a razor-thin margin, this election happened just a couple days ago, a right-wing outsider known as El Tigre, which my Spanish is good enough that I know, I think that means the tiger, he defeated a leftist who a lot of people who just follow what's going on in our hemisphere, the trajectory of sort of the socialist, Marxist, Latin American stuff are saying this would have been a disaster for Colombia. And at a time when Venezuela seems to be on a better path than it has been, Colombia being a more stable and reasonable partner was really important. What do you take from this? And I'll get to the USAID question here in a second. But is this, how does this factor into Venezuela policy, what Trump's trying to achieve in Latin America? Is this Colombia win a pretty big deal?
1: It is a very, very big deal. I think it's, number one, it's right in the center of the Latin America, Central America divide there. And so it's central to a lot of different issues. And I think that this rightward lean, and I would say hemispheric reset under President Trump's tenure, is one of the biggest, most important undercovered strategic stories. I mean, it's been a profound wave. There was some momentum building with Argentina and El Salvador, but really just over the last 18 months, you got Bolivia, Honduras, Chile, Costa Rica, Colombia, Peru. This is a big, big wave, and it's sort of a red conservative wave pushing the commie pink back. And people just don't have a real sense of perspective that really Latin America was left as a basket case, a real devil's playground of Al-Qaeda and jihadi groups, China, Russia, Iran, all playing in this playground and really basking in these socialist experiments. Now we have pro-U.S. cooperation, tough on crime, cracking down on cartels. I mean, we really got partners that we can work with. And if we have our wits about us, after greasing some drug boats and knocking a leader here or there, we've got a much better hemisphere to deal with in our own backyard.
0: You know, we've got, you mentioned some of these, but just for everybody, in Argentina, Javier Milei, there were strong midterms there, gains for his sort of libertarian right party. Obviously, the great crime miracle of anti-crime miracle of El Salvador's Bukele continues on. He won by like Turkmen, Uzbek, one man dictatorship level, legitimate election. But everyone's like, you know what? I think the going from murder everywhere all the time to almost no murder thing, let's keep riding this out in El Salvador. And let me say, people of El Salvador, smart move. Well done. Ecuador, Daniel Noboa, he's a center-right guy, but a law and order guy. In Chile, I think you mentioned Chile, Jose Cast. He is also a right-leaning guy on security, immigration, economics, Bolivia, Peru. And we even had some noise out of Cuba recently that they may try to approach a more market China kind of model. Is that significant, or is this just kind of the last throes of the sclerotic commies in Cuba before the whole thing collapses?
1: I think it's part of the sclerotic commies, but it is the hopeful path. It is a rational path that they should follow. Everything that's happened in this red wave of conservatism across the region definitely bolsters it. I mean, this is basically a broad region that never got into the woke politics. It doesn't make sense in their native language to talk about things that aren't male and female. It's literally right in the language. And so this is pro-family, pro-enterprise, and they've really had it with the lack of law and order. And so all of that really bodes well. And so with the Maduro move in Venezuela, the economics of cutting that back on the available fuel, I mean, really, there isn't much room left for Cuba. And by having this red wave, we also have less accessibility for China to dump products in our region, manipulate the region, compromise ports. We've resuscitated a vibrant Panama with hopefully a secure canal that cannot be compromised in a time of crisis. We've really taken some chess pieces off the board for those who hate America. And I just don't think we've really taken stock on how big that is and how it improves our risk management dealing with other regions if our own backyard is trending in the right way.
0: And I want you to take a forward-leaning posture here on something that's been coming up a lot online. And it is, okay, we just named and you laid out for us the implications of a significant rightward lean in Latin America, which, of course, in our hemisphere, in our backyard, this stuff is all meaningful in the U.S. foreign policy realm. The USAID role in this stuff. People are saying, it's out there, the theory is out there, I will say, that USAID NGO activism stuff ended up helping a lot of left-wing governments win in these places. Is there, what's real with that? What's theoretically possible? What do you think is proven with that? Does it matter? Has it mattered?
1: Well, Buck, I think it overstates causation. There's definitely a correlation. The USAID was a bucket of money. It did go out to contractors. It will come as a shock to no one in the audience that a lot of the people that operate these programs are not conservatives, not looking forward to investing in the red wave of love of family, law and order, pro-America. And so these billions of dollars that went through, they should not have been spent the way they were. And like you were talking about accurately, that recent election, it was really, really close. And so a few billion dollars in a program, even a few million dollars in a program can tip when you're in a 50-50 race. And so it had an effect. But I would still say the broad Soros-like entities that are out there are bigger. The billions are more plentiful. And our,
0: that,
1: frankly,
0: is that
1: our
0: like the Tides
1: more.
0: Foundation stuff? Because I see people bringing that one up specifically.
1: Yeah. And I mean, that stuff is big enough that it affects us in the U.S. of A. And if it affects us in big America, in humbler countries with less defense and awareness about these kinds of outside influences, they're just going to be victims of it. So that's the bigger enemy that has been playing this. But I still think it makes positive sense to have doged USAID. And if there's any revival of that kind of programming through Marco Rubio's State Department, let's right size it, get it focused on results. But it's this broader battle. But this pro-America wave, this pro, I think, self-respect wave, that's the best way forward to resist those outside malign influences.
0: Yeah, because I ask you about it because I do think that there is a clear and broad institutional bias in the implementation of those USAID funds toward, quote, anti-authoritarian, which just means pro-left wing, you know, so, right. So,
1: it's
0: so
1: anti-American.
0: There's real stuff going on there, but I think you put it in the proper context, which is that's a piece of a broader story here. Just one more thing for you, Steve. We got about a minute and change, but on Cuba, you know, I'm down here in South Florida. You know that I'm seeing my Cuban Americans every time I walk out my front door. Do we the Trump administration, we the American people, do we need to give one last shove to the thug commies of Cuba to get them out of the way? Or can we just sit back and watch this show collapse and then figure out what comes next?
1: Well, we have better options than we've ever had before. And I would have said before the feeling of the Iran situation stretching out longer than comfort would suggest that we would have given them a shove, I would say, in the very near future. I think that given that Iran is taking a lot more management bandwidth, maybe we're just setting the stage and letting the region do what it can to put that pressure in place. Let's see where the economic chips fall. But I, you know, I also have to be careful of my wish not being the father of my thought. I want that government gone just about as much as your neighbors and friends do. And I think it would be a real shame if we didn't take this moment to give it a nudge. What that nudge looks like militarily, intel-wise, economic-wise, hard to say. But for now, I think we're preoccupied pretty bad with Iran.
0: Steve, just real quick, what's next up on Nation States with Yates?
1: Well, we have an episode that's actually going to talk about this revolution in the Western Hemisphere and how that's good for Americans, and also talk about borders and how that matters for nation states, not just America. 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
0: Go check it out. 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Be smarter than all your friends on national security. And all you have to do is hang out with Steve. Steve, thanks so much.
1: Thank you, Buck.
0: To mark the 25th anniversary of 9/11, the Tunnel to Towers Foundation is embarking on the most comprehensive commemoration in its history, one that honors the past and educates the generations of tomorrow. At the heart of this effort is Steel Across America, a nationwide campaign that will transport a 24-foot steel beam recovered from the World Trade Center across the United States. Today, the tour is in San Diego for a private event, and later this week in Huntington Beach, just south of Los Angeles. 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
0: Welcome back in here to Clay and Buck. We have Brooke Rollins up next, Agriculture Secretary. Notice we're having some department heads on this week from the various federal agencies, because I want to know what is going on. Yeah, we just brought you through the Iran stuff. Just listen to that Steve Yates interview. You know everything you need to know about Iran right now, period, full stop. He does the best job. I've known Steve for 15 years, okay? And he's the one guy that I wanted to bring on to just do pure national security analysis for the Clay and Buck Podcast Network, and also on radio for us as an analyst. So go check that out if you happen to miss it. We'll talk to Brooke Rollins coming up here next about a bunch of things going on in the world of agriculture. You know, we don't spend a lot of time talking about farming and stuff like that. It's important though. You do need food to eat. It's important. This is Matt from Minnesota. He's a brilliant guy. Listen to this.
20: I agree wholeheartedly. Cannot stand Nirvana. Also, Taylor Swift is the modern equivalent of the Beatles in that they're both really overrated and have like 3 good songs.
0: I mean, I agree with you actually on both counts, which is going to get a lot of people mad, but certainly agree with you on the first part. Nirvana is just not good. I understand, oh, but grunge, but yeah, there would have been grunge without them. I would take Soundgarden over Nirvana 10 times over, no question. I'm that guy. I just call it like it is, folks. Many of us guess our way through our health issues and the questions that pop up, particularly when it comes to gut health issues. 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
24: Short offseason for the Vegas Golden Knights as they just finished play 9 days ago. Now, they're already releasing their preseason schedule for the fall. The NHL has reduced the number of exhibition games from 7 to 4 this year, but they're adding a pair of games to the regular season, bumping it up from 82 to 84. The Knights will take on the Kings on September 19th in Ontario, California, and wrap up their preseason schedule a week later at the Fortress against the Sharks. The Aviators have had a great season so far, good enough to lock up the best record in the Pacific Coast League in the first half of the season. In AAA ball, the first half champion is guaranteed a spot in a best-of-3 playoff series in September. The Las Vegas Aces are in the midst of a 3-game homestand. They'll take on the New York Liberty tonight at Michelob Ultra Arena. Tip goes up at 7. They'll play the Liberty for the Commissioner's Cup Championship in Brooklyn 1 week from tonight.
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0: Welcome back into Clay and Buck. We have

0: seem like nasty little bugs.
1: Well, it is not ideal, that's for sure. So a couple of quick top lines. Number one, our ranchers and livestock producers in our country, really the backbone of America, have been dealing with this since 1842. In the 1930s, a USDA researcher came up with a solution, and it is not actually a worm. It's a flesh-eating fly. Well, the fly lays her eggs, the larva hatch, and they begin to eat the flesh in an open wound. I know, it sounds disgusting. Here's the thing, though. It's completely treatable. The animal will completely recover. It does not compromise the food supply system at all, but it is a pretty significant hindrance. We completely got it out of America in the 1960s was the last time it was here, pushed it all the way back to the South America, past the Darien Gap, past Panama. And unfortunately, because of the Biden open borders policies and the Mexican illicit cartel of 800,000 head of cattle, it began to make its way back up in 2021, 2022. It hit our side of the border a couple of weeks ago. Since then, we've had about 15 confirmed cases. But the good news is we were ready. We knew it was coming. When I walked in the door February 13th of last year after being sworn in and voted upon by the Senate, this was the first briefing I got. What's really interesting, though, Buck, is that the Biden team had done nothing other than watch it progress northern. So we had to really start from scratch. But we're opening a facility this Saturday with sterile flies, which is how you get rid of it and eradicate it. We've got a big facility we're building in South Texas. We have FDA approvals on a bunch of emergency treatment. I mean, we're in good shape. Not ideal, but we were ready. We knew it was coming, and we'll push it back very quickly.
0: Sorry for the city slicker question here, but do they bite people too? Because that sounds nasty.
1: Well, it is not a crazy question. So here's the thing. This is the only fly. I mean, we all know, even the city slickers amongst us, we all know that there are things, maggots, et cetera, that feed off of dead animals. You know, it's part of God's, I think, plan a little bit to get rid of that. But this is the only fly that has to have a live mammal to feed off of. And so they're looking for open wounds to burrow in. So an umbilical cord, fawns, for any of our hunters that are listening, you know, the fawns that, and deer that are growing their antlers, et cetera. Those are all open opportunities. Feral hogs that have scratches, that these are all part of the challenge in South Texas where we are. But it's all manageable. And so when you ask about humans, that doesn't happen in America. There are human cases in the developing part of the world where they don't have access to hospitals or good wound band-aids, et cetera. So you will hear of a case every now and then of a human. But in America, we're really talking about our livestock, and our wildlife is where we're really focused.
0: I mean, you're in Texas. Elon's not too far away. Maybe he has like some space lasers or something, because you got to take out these screwworms. That sounds nasty, Secretary Rollins.
1: But this is actually amazing, Buck. You know how you solve for this is we produce sterile flies, and those sterile flies mate with bad mama flies, right, that are laying the larvae in the open wounds. And so that's how they got rid of it in the 60s and the 70s. That's how we're going to get rid of it now. It's actually an incredibly impressive technology where we produce 200, 300, 400 million sterile flies a week. The sterile flies leave the facility. We drop them via plane or ground. They mate with the bad flies, and the female flies or the bad flies, they can only mate one time and then they die. And so this is how you eradicate them for good, and that's what we're building back up. Barack Obama shut down those facilities in 2012. Unfortunately, the Biden team didn't do much, but we're building it all out right now, and we'll have enough sterile flies to eradicate, hopefully by the end of this year, early next year.
0: Secretary, how are our ranchers in general doing? How's beef production going in this country? I know that something the USDA is focused on right now, for example, is just lowering the cost of some of those inputs like fertilizer, so ranchers are able to produce top quality beef, but also, you know, competitively and be able to make a profit doing so. How's the situation, the picture for the American beef industry?
1: Listen, we inherited, when we walked in the door, an absolute mess under the last administration. I'm not sure what they were doing, but inputs went up on average 40%. That's fuel, fertilizer,

0: equipment, interest rates, et cetera, labor, an average of 40%. So even though inflation was ridiculous, right, near 30% under those 4 years under Biden, for our farmers, it was even worse. Then you combine that with 4 years under the last administration, not one new trade deal around the world. So when we left in early 2021, we had an agricultural trade surplus, meaning we were selling more than we were taking in. Our farmers were in good shape. When we came back, it was a $42 billion agricultural trade deficit. Not one new trade deal. Brazil and China took over a lot of our markets, including beef, et cetera. So we're fixing that. Inputs are coming down. Of course, the Iranian conflict had caused a short pause in that and a slight increase in fertilizer, some fertilizer more than slight, but some just slight. But that's all coming back down now. As far as the beef goes, we have a bit of a perfect storm. We have an amazing Make America Healthy Again movement led by Secretary Kennedy with my partnership, new dietary guidelines, eat real food, eat more beef. We have a demand for beef today like we have never seen before. And that's how we get America back to being healthy again, is eating real food, real protein like beef. Then you combine that with the Democrats' assault on our ranchers and our agricultural producers, you know, not just under the Biden 4 years, but all of our blue states where they're more concerned with putting Chinese-owned solar panels on their prime farmland than they are in supporting our farmers. And so from a beef perspective, because of a lot of that, we've got some drought issues too, the New World screwworm we just talked about. We do have our lowest beef herd on record at a time we have the highest demand. So our cattle guys are doing okay for the first time in a really long time, but we've got to build our herd up. And the answer is not to import more beef, although certainly we have higher imports than we've had as we're trying to meet the demand. But the answer is the long-term build-out of the herd and supporting, you know, rural America, supporting our beef producers, supporting our farmers. It really is a national security issue. So a lot of your listeners may be like, well, this is an interesting take on with Buck Sexton on the Clay and Buck Show, because we probably hadn't talked to New World Screwworm before. But it's important not just to support rural America, to support our farmers and ranchers, but it really is a national security issue that every listener in this country that cares about freedom and liberty fully understands that if we can't feed and fuel ourselves, we will lose what freedom tastes like and feels like and what our founders fought for 250 years ago. That's how important all of this is.
1: Yeah, we can't have somebody cutting off our oil. We can't have somebody cutting off our steak supply either. They're important things we need to be self-sufficient on. Oil and steak,
0: correct,
1: high on my list. Texas
0: oil
1: certainly does both, does both of those things right. You know, something that's getting a lot of attention this week, I think in part because of some of the really headline grabbing arrests and indictments that the FBI has dropped, but about fraud issues. So as part of your USDA mandate, you oversee SNAP, or commonly known as food stamps, but Supplemental Nutritional Assistance Program. There have been some people charged, seeing here a DOJ release, 11 migrants, for example, charged in SNAP benefit fraud. How big a thing? People are looking at some of these frauds, these medical frauds, and it'll be one medical practice at $100 million, or some other guy I think I saw was actually at $1 billion recently. They had to track him down. FBI had to grab him. How big do you think the scale is of SNAP fraud, and how much can you crack down on it to get it to be as minimal as possible?
0: Let me provide some greater context. Yeah, we call it Takedown Tuesday when we release. And this, by the way, these are just USDA investigated fraud. I mean, that is in addition to what the FBI is doing, the Department of Justice, some of the states are doing. The very first action I took when I walked in the door February 13th of last year was we wrote a letter to every governor in America. And the SNAP program is an interesting program because it is federally funded, it's federal tax dollars, but it is state executed, meaning that the feds would send the money to the states and then no one would ever ask any questions. Whether is the money being spent wisely? Well, I'm from a red state. I'm from Texas. I worked in state policy. There are some good guardrails for a lot of the welfare programs, at least in the red states. Not perfect, but good guardrails. Of course, we know in the blue states there are zero guardrails as they're trying to put more and more people on these government programs, including illegal aliens, as they're working to, you know, build their voting block, et cetera. But that first day, I sent a letter to all 50 governors. I said, y'all, let's partner on this. Fraud is not red or blue, Republican or Democrat. We owe the taxpayer better. Not surprisingly, Buck, every single red state raised their hand and said, we're in, sent us their data, allowed us to look at their data. And what we found, and keep in mind, this is just the red states, we found almost 300,000 dead people getting food stamp SNAP benefits. We found more than 500,000 people in the red states, 500,000 people getting the same benefit more than once, twice, three times. We found one state had massive luxury vehicles like Ferraris and Lamborghinis and Teslas and others, although Elon said quickly, Brooke, don't put the Tesla in with the Ferraris and the Lamborghinis. But nevertheless, if you're getting a food stamp, you probably shouldn't be driving a new Tesla around. So what we have found just by skimming the surface, Buck, has been absolutely astounding. The depth of the fraud, what we all suspected over all of these years, is real. It's stunning, but we are getting our arms around it. But I tell you, this is why I take off my policy hat for just a second and talk a little bit of politics. This is why the midterms are so incredibly important, because for this work to continue unabated, for us to have really 2.5 more years to really dig down, we've got to hold the House. Now, we will be able to keep going a little bit, but obviously the Democrats will be turning around every corner to try to slow us down as we're rooting all of this fraud out. The blue states sued us as we asked for that data to partnership on how to get the fraud out. So we're in litigation right now, but I think we're going to win that litigation. The president has been unequivocal, the vice president as well, in his laser focus on doing everything we can to ensure that these programs are serving those who really need it, but also protecting the taxpayer. And one other quick note, and Buck, I think this is such a huge win. When we started a year and a half ago, Trump term two, there were about 44.5 million people on the food stamps, on SNAP, which is absurd to think that many people are on welfare. In just a year and a half, we've moved about 5 million people off of food stamps. So history would tell you that once a government program takes root, it's impossible to ever roll it back. But with SNAP, with food stamps, we're proving that actually opposite, that we are moving to requiring work. If you're going to take food stamps and you're able-bodied and you don't have small children at home, you got to go look for a job, find a job, or volunteer. You have to make sure you're not, we have to make sure you're not illegally here. Any illegal aliens no longer can get SNAP. So we've done a lot on the shrinking of the program size. Again, not just fraud, but also work requirements, et cetera, to make sure it's right sizing and serving the people who really need it, again, while also serving the taxpayers who are paying for it.
1: Great stuff, Secretary Rollins. Go kill some of those flesh-eating flies, please. Scary stuff.
0: I will. You, Buck, you have my word for it. I'm off to go do that. And listen, really appreciate being on. Thank you so much.
1: Yeah, of course. Thank you so much. Thank you. Great to talk to you. Yeah, man, I don't want anyone messing with our beef supply. You know, these evil flies from abroad coming across our wide open border. That's no good. 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
16: Man, we are closing up shop here on Clay and Buck for the day. This Tuesday, pretty much in the book, but great time to remind you to go check out the Clay and Buck Podcast Network, where you can listen on demand to this show hour by hour. Also, the Buck Brief, a little extra program I throw in the mix a couple times a week. Our friend Steve Yates there, Nation States with Yates. We'll have some of our other podcast Clay and Buck hosts, like Carol Markowitz and Dave Rutherford and Tudor Dixon on the next 2 weeks. As you know, Clay is on vacation until after the 4th of July, and we will be celebrating that 250th year coming up soon, which is very exciting stuff. And speaking of exciting stuff, my son had his speed, that is his name, had his first swimming lesson today, which I have to say was very fun. He wore like the little baby swim thing where you've got the swim trunk that has arms, kind of, you know, this is what they do now. He had a little floppy hat on for getting into the pool. So, you know, all good things going on here, my friends. A lot of fun with the swimming. And, you know, I have to say, I'm buoyant, so I do have some advantages in the swim realm. And Steve from Toledo wants to get in on my... Oh, okay, this is C on the talkbacks. Let's hit it.
17: If there was 100 grunge bands, let's say, 90 of them one-hit wonders. So that's what I got to say about the grunge. Yeah, Taylor Swift, she's overrated. Beatles are way overrated. They only even together for like 5 years or something. You know, Rolling Stones are way better than the Beatles. But yeah, so my take on that.
16: You know, to each his own. This is like somebody's told me they're very disappointed in my music taste. They love everything else I say on the show, but they're disappointed in my music taste. And to that esteemed listener, I just say what I say to my wife when I get in trouble. Nobody's perfect. How do you argue with that? My music taste certainly isn't perfect. And if Clay was here, it would really be imperfect music taste. That's for darn sure. You don't even know what's going on. All right, we'll dive into more tomorrow. Please send talkbacks and emails also with things you want as topics here on the show. I love it when someone says, hey, I want you to dive into this. And I have not done that yet. Let's dive into that for the next time or the next show. So this is a free-form conversation back and forth with all of you. Thanks for hanging with me today. It'll be a great show tomorrow. I will talk to you then, everybody.
2: 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Clay Travis and Buck Sexton.
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22: News this hour at Town Hall. I'm Bob Agnew in Washington. It's been a rough day on Wall Street. It started with a big sell-off in technology across the ocean in Asia, bounced back to the markets in the U.S., and pulled stocks lower on Wall Street. Especially hit hard is the high-tech. NASDAQ, it's down about 558 points at this hour. The Dow Jones Industrial Average has been up and down. Right now, it's back down, not far off by about 18 points. A victory for the administration today before the high court, and we get more details from correspondent Willie Nelson at the White House.
0: The Supreme Court is siding with the Trump administration in an immigration case involving green card holders. In a 6-3 ruling, the court found that lawful permanent residents who leave the country while facing criminal charges can be placed on immigration parole and face deportation proceedings upon their return. The case involved a New Jersey man accused of selling counterfeit clothing who challenged the government's authority after returning from a trip to China. Willie Nelson, The White House.
22: New information revealed in the disappearance of Nancy Guthrie, the 84-year-old mother of NBC host Today host Savannah Guthrie.
1: Savannah Guthrie weeping and wearing black as she sits on the set of the Today Show on NBC, reacting publicly to the revelation that one of the ransom notes indicates her mother Nancy was buried in nature.
22: That is correspondent Laura Winters reporting. Experts trying to explain why the paint is peeling off the Lincoln Memorial reflecting pool.
3: President Donald Trump ordered the pool's renovation in April, and that order included painting its floor and walls blue. Yet within weeks of the work's completion, photographs and videos of floating chunks of a cerulean material that appears to have detached from the pool's walls have gone viral. This material is polyurea coating, a fast-curing and durable surface membrane that can seal in water and is often used to coat swimming pools. David McFadden, CEO of the paint and coating inspection company KTA Tater, says pinning the blame for the floating coating on any one factor would be premature. Bernie Bennett, Washington.
22: More on these stories at townhall.com.
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25: 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I'm Jim Dallas. Well, if you're house hunting, a brand new home in Las Vegas will cost you nearly $80,000 more than an existing single-family home. A new report from the Clever Real Estate has the median price for an existing home in Southern Nevada at $425,000 and the median sales price for a new build at more than $504,000, a $79,000 price gap. New home sales in Southern Nevada make up 18% of the market. The national average is 15%. The study says Las Vegas ranks 45th in the country in overall price gap between new and existing home sale prices. A Clever Real Estate study said the gap between new and existing home price sales adds to the current housing crisis across the country, especially for first-time home buyers. Well, rents in the Vegas Valley continue to drop. The May rental report from Zumper shows most areas of Southern Nevada have seen their rental rates drop both month-over-month and year-over-year. The report says the biggest year-over-year drop was in Henderson, where rents declined 8.3% from May of last year. Mostly clear and breezy, a high of 107 today, 80 tonight, only 99 the high on Wednesday.
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25: Watch for utility work on eastbound Blue Diamond Road. That's at Rainbow. Reduced lanes until the 4th of July there. And road work on the median on Boulder Highway southbound from Flamingo to Interstate 11 North.
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5: 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The first duty of the American government is to protect American citizens, not illegal aliens. Look, nobody stands up. These people are crazy, I'm telling you. They're crazy.
6: That's the thing about crazy people. They don't know they're crazy. That's what makes them crazy. Number one.

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1: No, it's Pat Cassell. Kevin will be back tomorrow. He needed a day off to take care of some personal business. And I don't even know where to start. What can we talk about? Iran, The View, the FCC battle escalating, as people are saying that The View is really a propagandist for the Democratic Party. The DSA, the voting, well, it's not really a primary in New York, because if the Democrat wins, they're going to win the general. But we have things going on in the United States right now that are mind-boggling. Mind-boggling. Locally, we have big things going on. But nationally, folks, the DSA will not, the Democratic Socialists of America will not open up their own particular party. It's calling them the Socialists of America. They are polluting and destroying the Democratic Party as we know it. 100%. It's unbelievable what we're seeing. Currently, in the United States, there are four cities openly supported by so-called socialists. I say Mamdani's a communist. Seattle, Katie Wilson, who is actually a socialist. She admits it. You have Janice Lewis George, who just won in Washington. And Mayor Emma Mulvaney Stanek is affiliated with the Vermont Progressive Party and DSA. That's just the name. That's four right now openly. But Brandon Johnson is also closely aligned with the Democratic Socialists. And that's Chicago. That's five major cities. Los Angeles, without question, is run by a communist. And Karen Bass, you know, she's a communist sympathizer because she likes to go to Cuba. But her running opponent is an open socialist, and we probably a communist. But if you look at these cities that are run by these degenerates, and I'm using the word loosely, Chicago is a toilet. Won't go back to visit. New York City is going in the tank. Seattle is having major problems. D.C. is finally turned around thanks to President Trump. They want George. It seems like all these idiots are brainwashed that they're going to get something, yet they can't deliver. The only way they can deliver is by taking from the rich to give to the poor, but are they not supporting the rich? Or aren't the rich supporting them? How is it that the Democratic Socialists of America don't like billionaires and the oligarchy of the billionaire? Yet, who are their two major supporters? Tom Steyer in Los Angeles, in California, who ran for governor, got beat. He's a socialist, openly. How about George Soros? Multi-billionaire. And when you start to look at all of these people, you start asking yourself questions. How is it possible? And isn't it interesting, the people that are speaking out against the oligarchy are all now wealthy. AOC was poor, supposedly, when she got elected. And some estimates that she's worth $29 million. Ilhan Omar, that story is the greatest. She went from $30 million to zero. You really believe that? Like, I could see where she says she's worth $300,000, and they added an extra zero to the 30 to make it 30 million. That might have been more viable. Now she's worth nothing. And all the fools out there that believe that these people are the option, our only option, our only hope. They are the truth. They are the true fascists of America, not Trump. And for those people out there that think Trump is the problem, you're a jackass. You don't even have a common sense clue to reality. Okay? This is what it's all about in the United States. And you have to listen to these people say, well, you know, we should take away money from Elon. We should take away money from the AI, artificial intelligence companies. Why? They're building the future of the United States. And unfortunately, the DSA hates the American prosperity. They hate the United States 100%. The fact that we have people on the left, not on the right, that are not proud to be American. That are looking at 4th of July and thinking, you know, I don't want to celebrate. Are you nuts? Are you stupid? Would you rather celebrate in Iran? How about Russia? Okay. How about in Kuwait? I mean, you want to live over there? By the way, women's rights, they don't exist. If you're gay, you don't really exist. Only United States you exist. But, you know, it's time to live free and prosper. I was reading an article in the Wall Street Journal on Monday written by Andy Kessler, and he writes, Bernie Sanders wants to confiscate or tax 50% of the stock of artificial intelligence companies, which is the dumbest idea since Karl Marx picked up a pen, he says, which I agree with. AOC said in 2019 that the entire generation came of age when they never saw American prosperity. Are they nuts? Are you crazy? Why do people want to live in the United States? Why do they come to the United States in the first place, illegally or legally? Why? Prosperity. Because where they're coming from, they can't prosper. Just across the southern border, Mexico. Why do Mexicans want to live in the United States? Because there's work. They have a chance to make money. They can work hard and generate a future. It's factual. It's not speculation. And in their countries, they got to deal with what? Gangbangers, the cartels, et cetera, and so on. So when you really look at the United States of America right now, a capitalist nation, we're kicking butt. And there's a possibility of Cuba Libre, freedom for Cuba, is possible after 70 years. This is all factual. Because Fidel Castro took it over, and look what he turned that country in. Those people there thought this was going to be the solution. And for 70 years, or thereabouts, what is Cuba doing? They're suffering. Why do you think Cubans want to leave? They want to have food every day on their plate. They don't want to have to ration their food that they're given through 30 days. It's fact. This is what's going on. Think about how great Cuba would be if they had tourism. American tourism open would be great. The amount of money they would generate. But yet you have progressives that are trying to make you think we don't have it. Now, if you watched the recent, you know, today's a big deal in New York. You have Brad Lander, a socialist. I mean, you have right now major endorsements for it for morons. It's absolutely amazing what's going on. And you want to know where the proof's in the pudding around the world? World Cup visitors traveling across to the United States, it's going viral for their lighthearted culture shock and newfound love for everyday American life. Think about it. They look at the United States now as like, oh my God, look what we have. Good beer, good food, good times, opportunity. We were told by our own leadership that the United States sucks. The presence of ice machines on every hotel floor has become a surprisingly major highlight for many traveling Europeans. 24-hour retail and refills, the freedom of 24-hour convenience stores, and endless self-serve refill stations has thrilled the visitors. Massive warehouses, places like Bass Pro Shops, Walmart, Costco, have been described as surreal tourist attractions, with fans taking note of the massive bulk product sizes. American food, condiment obsession, ranch dressing. This is unbelievable. The Holy Grail chains. European and South American visitors are discovering American diners, fast food staples like the Waffle House, Taco Bell, which unfortunately it sucks. Raising Cane's, often raving about the portions and the flavor. This is a big deal. They tried to portray the United States that they should not have the World Cup. And contrary to that, these people are coming here and going, oh my God, the United States is a fabulous place. And then they're being embraced by the communities. Kansas City specifically, embracing these people, the teams, from around the world, like they've never anticipated. But yet you have Bernie Sanders and the fools following the DSA. These people are coming here going, wow, this is great. Who knew? In our country, this doesn't exist. Ranch dressing, the condiment king of America, has fans so hooked that the TSA has even had to issue reminders that ranch counts as liquid and must be placed in checked bags. Think about ranch. A little thing like ranch dressing we take for granted has become a big deal. This is the thing about the United States of America that people in our own country don't appreciate, what we have in our possession. Instead, we're looking at trying to take down a nation. We're allowing this country to go in the tubes. Like, Mamdani is endorsing morons. Absolute social. They want to do away with law enforcement. Imagine New York City with no law enforcement. How many businesses will close and exit New York because of that? Would you own a business in New York City without law enforcement? I mean, we saw gangs raid stores and empty shelves. What would you do if you're and how would you buy insurance? What insurance companies would insure your business when there's no law enforcement? The answer is none. So think about what I'm saying in this opening monologue, because really, the United States of America is the greatest place on earth. My name is Pat Casale. 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I mean, you're on KMZQ, where news is our business. This is News Factual. 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
1: It's Pat Gasell. Kevin will be back tomorrow. Welcome back to Live and Local. You know, the more I look at this stuff, the more nervous I get. Now, we've come to a time where if you're a drag queen, you're any part of trans, you're better than the norm. And let me tell you right now, and you can quote me on this, trans is not normal. It's just not. If you think that's the wave of anybody who thinks a trans man can have a baby is a bigger jacket. They need help. They're mentally they have mental disabilities right there. It's face fact. So in New York School Board Vice President, who called himself the first drag queen elected to the public school board, has been arrested on charges of sexual misconduct against children. This guy's name is Travis Barlongo. He's 46. And you got to see what this jackass looks like. And by who would want their kids exposed to this kind of jackass?
12: What does he look like?
1: He looks like John Wayne Gacy.
12: Oh. Yeah.
1: Am I wrong?
12: No, you're
1: he looks
12: not.
1: Like a client. Looks like John Wayne Gacy. Let me tell you something.
12: You're not
1: right
12: wrong.
1: Now. In New York State is going. New York City, the five boroughs is in serious, serious jeopardy. This guy should not only go to prison, they should hang him. Really. If you sexually assaulted kids, I have no empathy for you at all. None. So investigators uncovered numerous images and videos of child pornography during a search of Longo's cell phone on June 18th, including several videos depicting the sexual abuse of infants. My friends, this is absolute scum at its highest. This man should be hung publicly. If you believe in humanity and of any kind, this is what's going on.
12: They've just gone way too far with all this. Okay, yes, you have your Pride Month. You have all these advantages. Major League Baseball getting into a controversy. You have all those things. That's fine for adults, but you don't try to groom young kids, and Disney's been doing that for years.
1: And Disney's money, and Disney is dropping, their stock is dropping like crazy. They're losing their behind. A DHS arrested an illegal immigrant, ex-teacher, allegedly linked to a Trinidadwa shooting. Okay? Yet another illegal who gets arrested and gets freed and then does another shooting. This is what we're seeing. This is what the DSA supports. They support the destruction of the United States of America, 100%. There's no question about it. And then you have the group of, I don't even know what to call these ladies on The View. I mean, Dumb and Dumber, that's only for two people, but I have never seen six bigger jackass, actually douchebags. That's what they are. I mean, they're insane. And I got to tell you, last week, J.D. Vance schooled them. They're easily schooled because they're not very intelligent. In fact, you look at Joy Behar. Could there be how in the world does she have a microphone? And then you turn around and you listen to Joy Reid. This is the best. Joy Reid comes out yesterday. I will not support a Democrat who supports Israel. Now, Israel wasn't the problem back in the 30s. It was Jewish anti-Semitism of the Nazis, the Third Reich, and the rise of Hitler. What you have right now on a worldwide basis is a hate and anti-Semitism like we've never seen since then and growing. Like, this is really dang scary. Like, I'm terrified of what we're starting to see and listen to on media outlets.
12: Did you see that New York coffee shop denying a pro-Israel congressman, a Democrat congressman?
1: In New York, Dan Goldman, a Jew.
12: Yeah.
1: You're not welcome here.
12: Exactly.
1: Now, you can't make this stuff up, folks, but you know what? These are the type of businesses that need to be drained of any potential growth. And let's see how they like life. Now, listen, I'm not sitting here. This is not about being pro-Israel and anti-Hamas or whatever. This is just common sense. Israel is our ally, okay? And what happened in October of 2 years ago, I think it was ridiculous. And you have people in this country that are elected officials that think that was a good thing. How is that possible? How is it possible in this day and age that we've regressed, in less than 100 years, we've regressed this way? It's insane. It's absolutely insanity what we're seeing. Can you imagine what really happened behind the scenes regarding the UFC with these drones? What if they were successful? And they had ambition to go to Kansas City, I believe, and disrupt the World Cup as well. These people are trying to disrupt the world in ways that they have no common sense about. And when you go to these rallies in New York right now where Mamdani is supporting these communists, Claire Valdez, Lander, Chevalier, look at the people standing behind them. They're all young, young and dumb, and brainwashed by our educational system that is totally trash. Now, I totally support now for the first time homeschooling your kids. Never thought it was possible. You know, you want people to be social, getting a... No way. I want my kids to go to church. I want my kids to learn the right things. Learn science, math, English, how to spell, how to read, and how to fill out a piece of paper and sign their names properly. Cursive makes sense. But what we're seeing is totally the opposite. Our nation is under attack in ways nobody could have ever imagined. It's really amazing. And for people out there to not look at things, I mean, right now, if everything turns around with the oil prices and everything, let's just hope that everything goes in the right direction. If everything goes in the right direction, we have an opportunity to turn everything around and be a great nation again, even greater than we've ever been before. Now, when you see stories, Jewish student targeted with anti-Semitic abuse, laptop cord attached at Colorado school, ADL alleges. This kid was attacked and they had wrapped a laptop charger around the kid's neck. How could that possibly be something we accept on any level? I mean, this is crazy. And every day we're seeing it grow. It's like cancer, the way it's growing. And it's growing to where it's stage four. And we, the people of the United States of America, we need to figure this out and step up to the plate to be successful. Because if we don't, we're in trouble. Just think about how the Democrats have run this country into the ground. FBI adds two fugitives to the most wanted fraudster list amid the $6.5 billion healthcare takedown. And the Democrats allowed this for years. This has been going on since 2022. Who was the president then? Who was in control? The Democrats. We're talking about our money. You want to know why Social Security and Medicare are in trouble? It's because of crap like this. And I'm sitting here telling you, the people that are listening to this show, this is why we are getting screwed. And we're being gouged. Healthcare prices are going through the roof. We're being gouged. The youth of our nation. Medical bills pose threat to young adults' finances. High deductible plans or no insurance at all put them one procedure away from financial hole, which I've said many times. If the average American is $1,000 away from being homeless, what if they have major surgery? They're done. And this is all because the ACA is a failure. And the 535 imbeciles in Washington that were elected have done nothing to lower premiums. Nothing. And it's not tax dollars that we have to throw at this. We have to fix the problem. Our school systems are being totally they're institutions for brainwashing the youth. The DSA is taking control, and what the Republican Party needs to do is step up their game and eradicate this problem. And those Democrats that do not support this need to do the same. My name is Pat Casale. You're listening to Live and Local. Kevin will be back tomorrow. We will open up the phone lines shortly. Stay tuned for more.
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14: The Aviators have had a great season so far, good enough to lock up the best record in the Pacific Coast League in the first half of the season. In AAA ball, the first half champion is guaranteed a spot in a best of three playoff series in September. Short offseason for the Vegas Golden Knights as they just finished play 9 days ago. Now, they're already releasing their preseason schedule for the fall. The NHL has reduced the number of exhibition games from 7 to 4 this year, but they're adding a pair of games to the regular season, bumping it up from 82 to 84. The Knights will take on the Kings on September 19th in Ontario, California, and wrap up their preseason schedule a week later at the Fortress against the Sharks. The Las Vegas Aces are in the midst of a three-game homestand. They'll take on the New York Liberty tonight at Michelob Ultra Arena. Tip goes up at 7. They'll play the Liberty for the Commissioner's Cup Championship in Brooklyn 1 week from tonight.
11: The Vegas Sports Report is brought to you by
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12: And at 12:33, quick check of the traffic cams. Couple of crashes on Interstate 11. Northbound at Las Vegas Boulevard, southbound 11, that's at the Wagon Wheel Freeway off-ramp in Henderson. Entry incidents, Ford Apache at Tompkins, Warm Springs at Jones, and a hit and run. This time it's Durango at Windmill. Now you're up to date with on-time traffic.
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3: We're back. I'm Pat Casal filling in for Kevin. Let me just say this for now. At the top of the hour, we will be talking about local politics, the governor race on down. And we will also have Mike McDonald, the longest sitting chairman in the United States. He will join us to give us an update about Joe Lombardo, his former partner in the job and boss. But more so what I'm talking about right now is, what do you see? How do you feel about what's going on in America right now, today? I'm terrified. We open up the line, 702-866-6700. That's 866-6700. How do you feel about what I just discussed so far? I'd love to hear it. And why are people so daft on what's going on? And how do you listen to the Democratic Socialists of America, who basically claim that wealth is no good? You know, what's funny, and every socialist or communist or even any kind of nation out there, fascist, the powers eat steak, shrimp, lobster. They live great. And everybody else fights for what? Scraps off the table, if they're lucky. And this is what's going on right now around the world. And the thought that the World Cup, The visitors are like in shock about how great the United States is, blows my mind. How about you? I mean, can you imagine? These people take ranch dressing and think it's a big deal, something we just throw out the window every day. Ketchup, we don't care. These people recognize the greatness of the United States of America. It's amazing.
4: I tell you what I can't believe, Pat, is after Tulsi Gabbard's recent declassification of Dr. Fauci's cover-up of the COVID-19 pandemic, zero reports from ABC, zero reports from CBS, and zero reports from NBC. And now you know why Donald Trump calls them the fake news.
3: Go a step further, Jim. Think about this. The View right now, conservative watchdog tells FCC that The View is a Democratic operation.
4: Right.
3: But who runs it? Who runs the show? ABC. ABC.
4: Disney. Yeah.
3: Is in serious trouble. And I'm going to tell you right now, the midterm elections nationwide are not going to fall for the Dems. They're going to fall for the Republicans. The only Senate race I'm concerned about right now is in Maine. But I think we have a shot at Michigan. I think we have a shot at Georgia. We could actually expand.
4: Well, Ohio may be a challenge, too, because
3: Moreno, you mean?
4: Yeah. Well, no, not Moreno. It's the former senator that was there in Ohio. He was beaten by Moreno, and now he's up again trying to get J.D. Vance's old seat. And that's the one that I'm concerned with because, Ohio is a purple state. It's mainly red, but some politicians do resonate with the liberals there in the big cities.
3: Like Cincinnati.
4: Cleveland, and Columbus especially. And those are the most liberal areas of the state.
3: Vivek wins, and so I think the Republicans will maintain that seat.
4: I think they will, but it's going to be tough because he did win previously.
3: Here's the issue.
4: And was barely beaten.
3: Yeah, but he got beat. And here's the real issue right now. The Democratic Socialists of America are poisoning the Democratic waters, I believe. Now, if New York goes the wrong way tonight, that may be the scare that the United States of America needs. I do agree with President Trump in Washington. He needs to take over the city if they're going to elect a socialist. People right. have to understand, socialist and communism are very close in ideology and end up becoming one and the same. And right now, If you look at Mamdani,

0: the fact that he wants to take away buildings from the owners, yeah, landlords,
1: right?
0: That's communism.
1: Absolutely.
0: Now, the question is this. If New York City, if all the people leave, including, I really hope, Wall Street leaves, if this industry leaves Manhattan with the way they have taxation, what happens then? Where are they going to get the money to fund anything? You can promise free daycare. You can promise free transportation, but they can't deliver. And what about that? You have a homeless problem in New York that's rampant. If you ride a subway in New York in the summer, the smell, I mean, really, outhouses smell better in the summer out in the boondocks than the sewer system in, or the, well, I call it the sewer system, but it's really the subway system of New York. It's unbelievable. The stench is brutal when it's heat, when it's warm.
1: You can imagine 8 million people, whatever New York City is. It's
0: but how many
1: that's people a lot of stink.
0: And how many people live down below?
1: Yeah.
0: That's the ultimate problem they're facing in New York right now. And I think that New York City, the state of New York is in trouble. I mean, if Hochul should get reelected, that's a mistake because she's incompetent. The fact that we elected Mamdani and only 10% of the voters show up. Now, how many times have you heard me over the last 3 months say, we have to show up in November?
1: Right.
0: We have too many people that want to complain and point fingers, but don't do a damn thing. That's my problem.
1: Well, I think when you're talking about these elections that are off year, that's when you don't get a lot of people out there. Right? They get fired up for presidential elections, but for a primary in a midterm, that's hard to get a lot of these low information voters out there to vote.
0: Well, it bothers me is that this is when that happens, they want to point fingers at, well, you did this wrong or you did that wrong. Like right now in Nevada, we use Nevada specifically. We have to reelect Governor Lombardo. I was just at his grand opening down in Laughlin last week. There's no option, okay? But the thing that we have to do for Lombardo that we owe him, in my opinion, is we need to give him support. We have to weaken the majority of Democrats. We have to weaken it. It was close to a supermajority. We have to weaken the majority down. If we can do that, an open session next year would be a much better session. So you're listening to KMZQ. I'm Pat Casal, live and local. We're back after this.
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0: We're back. Welcome to Live and Local. I'm Pat Casale. We're going to the phones. We got Gary. Gary, you're up, buddy.
11: I'm sitting here in Rigo's garage. He's got a fan, some air conditioning while he does the transmission. And I look up, he's got the, he has all this religious stuff. He has all this religion going on. I'm not going there. Gentleman Jim, I told you I wouldn't. I just want to say something that's different. Because you don't have your show no more with the Democrat guy. He you guys used to crack me up. And thank you for taking
0: you wanna,
11: my
0: You want to tell you about that? You know, my buddy Dean, you know, he actually is not supporting the Democrats' social. He doesn't believe in the Democratic Socialist America. He's actually upset about it.
11: Well, he's like me. We're all fish and Democrats. But the conservatives and the Republican side, you guys, I hate saying you guys. So
0: that's
11: derogatory.
0: Fair.
11: I don't mean it that way. But you guys, back in the day, when I grew up in the 60s, women were fighting for their right to work. Now they have to go to work. And Rigo's asking me how much the world has changed since I grew up. Tremendously. And you know what? Between me and you, when I sober up and everything again, I'm going to tell you, I'm in the middle, just like Jim says. I'm not a liberal, but you're right with these transgender people. They're mentally ill, and I don't know what's supposed to be done about it. Thank God they don't serve in the military no more. And now I'm ranting and raving.
0: You're speaking your mind. You're making sense.
11: I am.
0: I think what you said so far made sense. Ask Jim. Jim, what do you think? You make it sense? I really think that
1: he's making more sense now than a couple of minutes ago.
11: Your newest granddaughter.
0: You like that, huh?
11: What do you call it? All right. So Jim's got me penned. There's a little socialism. I want every child until 18 years old covered medically. And you know, that's where you're really astute with all this stuff. And if you make people work for Medicaid and stuff, they're going to run to the doctors, and the doctors are going to get off the plan. These people all want me to give them a letter that they can't work and just drive up the cost and all the crazy stuff.
0: If a doctor gives a letter that's false, he should lose his license.
11: Well, if are you there?
0: Yeah, I'm here.
11: Conservatives and Republicans would stop gaslighting the Democrat, what's left of them, and now they're all mentally ill, defending things that are stupid and retarded, excuse the word.
0: You mean mentally challenged?
11: Thank you. My younger brother, Brian, what do you call it? Now I'm babbling. Now he was challenged. And, you know, the kids on the block liked him more than me. He was big, strong, and he liked everything. He liked music. He liked sports. But he was mentally challenged. Now I'm just being stupid. Where's clinical call? I think I need to talk to the doctor. Hey, you're the best. And thank you for taking my call.
0: My pleasure. Thank you.
1: All right, Gary.
0: Well, that was an interesting call. And so on.
1: We had a nice conversation off the air, and hopefully I straightened them out. You know,
0: 866-6700 is a number. I'd love to hear from you. Gary's having one of those. It seems like he's having one of those days, huh?
1: Well, did you hear this? I played the other day. It's real short, Pat. It's Chuck Schumer back in 1993, where he sounds like MAGA of today.
0: I can believe it. Let me hear it.
1: Okay, here we go.
12: For people who legitimately deserve asylum, but that the abuses are so large that unless you undergo major changes, you're not going to be able to sustain it. Someone's in the country illegally. After 6 months of tracking them down, the INS catches up to them, and all of a sudden that person says, asylum, and gets another 2 years to go through this. That has not been addressed here, and I think that's a major problem. Also, the many levels of appeal that have been built into the process that make it so long and time-consuming that it becomes ridiculous. Our immigration policies are a shambles, plain and simple. And the word has gone out from one corner of the globe to the other that not only is there a legitimate policy, but there's a policy that's wide open to abuse.
1: Same guy, same system, completely different position now.
0: Well, it's obvious he's fighting to get elected again, and he doesn't give a rat's behind about the people. And let's be honest here, he's not a true American anymore. We'll go to a quick break. We come back, we'll talk to you more about this on Live and Local. I'm Pat Cassell. 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
0: My name is Pat Casale. We're back. Final segment. We're very brief. Callers, we'll get to you when we get top of the hour. My name is, I'm filling for Kevin. He'll be back tomorrow. The number here is 702-866-6700. What do you think about the topics we've covered so far? Around 1:15, we'll have Chairman Michael McDonald on to discuss the elections coming up. So, news is next. Stay tuned for more of Live and Local with Pat Casale. Back after this.

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3: News this hour at Town Hall. I'm Bob Agnew in Washington. A sell-off in big technology spreading from Asia back to the U.S. today that pulled stocks lower on Wall Street. The growing likelihood of interest rate hikes coming up this year also helped to deflate a massive run-up in AI-related stocks in recent days. And at the closing bell, the high-tech NASDAQ was down about 555 points. A UN agency says a plan is underway to evacuate 11,000 stranded seafarers through the Strait of Hormuz. The announcement from the International Maritime Organization comes today, even as Iran's foreign ministry said no visit has been scheduled for UN inspectors to look at its nuclear sites.
4: The sites in question are those earlier bombed by the U.S. at a news conference in Tehran. Baghaei's remarks appear to cut against those made by U.S. Vice President J.D. Vance, who said negotiations in Switzerland won an agreement for the IAEA to visit Iranian sites. The IAEA has been in and out of Iran since Israel's 12-day war against Iran in 2025.
3: And that is Charles de la Desma. Meanwhile, President Trump says there is no doubt about those inspections.
5: They're wrong. They know they're wrong. They told us inside, and we have it down, 100% inspections. And if they were right, I'd cancel the meetings right now.
3: Vice President Vance said Monday UN inspectors could return as early as this week. The Pentagon tells senators it needs roughly $80 billion to help cover the cost of the war with Iran.
6: The White House Office of Management and Budget has yet to make a formal request to Congress, but Defense Secretary Pete Hegseth has been making the rounds on Capitol Hill. A top deputy defense secretary told senators about the Iran funding request last week. Some lawmakers are skeptical of the deal President Donald Trump struck with Iran to end the war and wary of the next steps. The White House has requested a remarkable $1.5 trillion for the Pentagon, a nearly 50% increase over the current fiscal year's funding levels. Bernie Bennett, Washington.
3: For more on these stories at townhall.com.
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8: 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I'm Jim Dallas. Well, if you're house hunting, a brand new home in Las Vegas will cost you nearly $80,000 more than an existing single-family home. A new report from The Clever Real Estate has the median price for an existing home in Southern Nevada at $425,000 and the median sales price for a new build at more than $504,000, a $79,000 price gap. New home sales in Southern Nevada make up 18% of the market. The national average is 15%. The study says Las Vegas ranks 45th in the country in overall price gap between new and existing home sale prices. The Clover Real Estate Study said the gap between new and existing home sale prices adds to the current housing crisis across the country, especially for first-time home buyers. Rents in the Vegas Valley continue to drop. The May rental report from Zumper shows most areas of southern Nevada have seen their rental rates drop both month-over-month and year-over-year. The report says the biggest year-over-year drop was in Henderson, where rents declined 8.3% from May of last year to last month. Local real estate experts say aggressive building coming out of the COVID pandemic added excess of housing inventory to the market, giving Vegas
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8: Watch for utility work on eastbound Blue Diamond Road. That's at Rainbow. Expect reduced lanes through the 4th of July there. Also, work on that median on Boulder Highway southbound continues from Flamingo all the way down to Interstate 11 northbound.
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12: 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The first duty of the American government is to protect American citizens, not illegal aliens. Check it out! Look, nobody stands up. These people are crazy, I'm telling you. They're crazy.
13: That's the thing about crazy people. They don't know they're crazy. That's what makes them crazy. Number one.

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1: No, it's Pat Gasell. Welcome back to Live and Local. Pleasure to be here. We have a couple of calls. I promise I get them up right off the bat. We'll go right to Billy. Thank you for being so patient and waiting through the break. How are you, Billy?
2: Hey, Cass. Great to hear you. I'm glad you have a Mike McDonald on, so I'll try to be brief yet. Try to get my points out.
1: No, you got time. We got eight minutes. Keep going.
2: Oh, we got 8 minutes. Okay. Great. Yeah, no, he's my hero. But one of my heroes, Michael McDonald. What a great guy. But my brother called me from the Commonwealth of Massachusetts yesterday. And I guess last weekend they were handing out diapers on Boston Common because they say men can get their periods and have children. But enough of that dirty stuff. What I want to say is they had a ballot question there, all ready to go, all approved by the voters for November, to lower the income tax from 5 to 4%. It got shot down by the Supreme Judicial Court. Okay, they're going crazy in Massachusetts, most of the good people, you know, because this is what happens there. Now, come back out here to Nevada, Pat, because I know how you feel. Joe Lombardo is Donald Trump. Alan Ford is Kamala Harris, right? In other words, if he doesn't get elected, what I just told you about Massachusetts, and I got plenty of taxes there, okay, the property taxes on a house here that are $3,000, probably about $20,000 there. So we don't elect Joe Lombardo. I mean, this Aaron Ford is just, I mean, my God, you talk about a nightmare, Pat. So anyways, that's kind of my rant. I think I summed it up pretty clearly, didn't I?
1: Oh, yeah. Not only was it clear, it was to the point. You're 100% right. I mean, there really is no option. Lombardo is the only option. He's working the state. He's all over the place. I was with him, like I said, last week. I went to his grand opening in Reno. I mean, this guy's he's got an office here. I mean, he is working his butt off. The only blemish last week in Laughlin, the heat was the air conditioning broke. It was warm.
2: Well, you know, when you think about it, Pat, Lombardo is such a good guy. He's never gone into your wallet. When has he ever gone into your wallet?
1: No, he doesn't. He's trying to avoid that at all costs.
2: Yeah, exactly. And I mean, my brother back in Massachusetts is packing his bags. He's retiring, I think, in October, and he's heading to Florida. I try to convince him to come out here, but I said it's a dry heat. You know, I try to tell him.
1: I like Florida myself, to be honest with you.
2: Yeah, I know I like it, but Nevada. You think about it, here, Pat. We got no income tax. We got that 3% cap, lowest property taxes in the nation.
1: The property tax, I totally agree with. But you know what? With the way the state is going blue, I'm worried.
2: No, listen. You know, on your tax bill, they show you what you should pay, what you shouldn't pay. You know what I'm talking about.
1: Yes, sir.
2: The cap, you know, when you look at it. But it's scary. It's scary. And, you know, guys like Michael McDonald, and, you know, he's got a lot of friendship with Trump, and you know, we need that in this. Like you said, you're worried. I'm damn worried because I don't want to have to move to Florida where all my friends are that are retired. But I mean, I like it here, but gee whiz, like you say, you know, there's a lot. We got to get Lombardo in there, and we got to keep that supermajority from happening because then if that happens, my God, you know.
1: I'll be out of here. I'll be going to Texas for sure.
2: I'll be with you.
1: Thanks for the call, my friend. God bless. Let's go to JD. Hello, JD.
3: Hey, Patrick, Jimmy. Real brief, I just got a call from a nice young gal, Madison, from the Lombardo office on 8643 West Sahara Avenue. She wanted to, I left a message to volunteer. And I impressed upon her, and since you are with the governor and with Michael, that people like me, 81 years old, are not going to drive across the strip to West Sahara to make phone calls and whatever. Half of the Republicans live on the east side of the strip. So he better get an office in Green Valley. Also, he has $15 million. He has the money. Make sure to impress upon him, if you would, that he needs an office on this side of town.
1: I'm sure he's going to open up more offices. I can tell you that right now. It's only the beginning.
3: Well, if he opened up one on West Sahara, she knew nothing about another office. She There's no nothing about that. So that's my point. I think you would agree that half the Republicans live on the east side of the Strip.
1: Well, I mean, I think he's going to try to position himself where he has the largest votes, and I think he will be. I think he will be in Henderson. Most of the time, they usually are.
3: And you know, your earlier conversation that you had about everything that's wrong in the country, I think I have the solution. I hope I'm smart enough to figure it out, and a lot of other people are, like Trump. Law, order, is the answer. Cops, good judges, and good jails. Why are these citizens and illegals doing these demonstrations, store break-ins, swarms of young kids going into convenience store? Why are they doing this? Because they know they will not be prosecuted.
1: That's the problem. There is no accountability for any action you commit.
3: We have to go back to the basics, my friend. Law and order. You break a window, you pay some kind of fine. You rob a store, that's a felony. And of course, Cannizzaro and Ford and the Democrats raised the felony to even worse, more liberal than California. I believe it's $1,200 now, where it used to be around $600 to be charged with theft.
1: You know, what's funny? You ever watch the show Les Mis? The play?
3: What?
1: Les Mis, the play. Les Miserables, the play.
3: Yeah.
1: So Jean Valjean went to prison for 10 years for stealing a loaf of bread in 1800s. Today, you could steal $1,100, $1,200. Could you imagine if you stole $1,200 worth of goods back then? That would have been like stealing a fortune.
3: Pat, if I was so inclined, and I'm sure they are, I could have treat it as a job and go out 5 days a week with a garbage bag and get $1,000, $1,100 worth of merchandise, and then take it to the swap meets and sell it to the vendors half price.
1: You don't think that's people are doing that right now?
3: Yeah, that's why when you go to the grocery store, Tide is locked up, all the liquor is locked up, cigarettes are locked up, and I asked the manager, why? He says, because kids come in and steal the stuff, and then they go sell it at the swap meets.
1: So you obviously realize it makes sense.
3: Yeah. So if I steal $5,000 a week and sell it for $2,500, hey, that's a pretty good job, huh?
1: It's cash too, and no taxes. But the thing that bothers me about everything is we're living in a time warp. These people this is scary. That's why we have to make sure these socialists do not get elected. We have to stand up and fight for our rights. I love you, JD. I appreciate you. We're going to go to a quick break. 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
1: No, it's Pat Casale. How y'all doing? I'm back again. You know, it's interesting. We're living in a unique situation right now. We're in Nevada. I mean, you heard me say this for the last few weeks, or months, really. If we don't get out to vote now, we're screwed. We have to get out to vote. If not, we're screwed. We're totally done. We have to get out in November. We have to support our candidates, or Nevada will, in fact, get in trouble. And that's really ultimately what we have to come out and do. We have to fight for what I believe is our privileges here in the state of Nevada. We have a governor in Joe Lombardo, a former sheriff, who served our community for years, both as a sheriff as also as an undersheriff. He was a business partner or a partner on the job with Michael J. McDonald, who is, in fact, the longest sitting chairman in the United States, in history, actually, and the longest one in Nevada history, obviously. And he has mattered. Nevada now matters. We have an opportunity to make ends meet here. We're first in the West for a reason, and it's all based upon relationships. And the best relationship you can have is with the gentleman I'm going to bring on right now. His name is Michael McDonald, the longest sitting chairman in the United States. Michael, welcome to the show.
19: Pat, thank you very much, man. Great. It's a pleasure to be on.
1: So last week we had the opportunity to go down to Laughlin, and that was probably the quickest speech you ever made because of the heat was on, so to speak. But what a great turnout.
19: Yeah, it was a great office opening. You know, the energy was fantastic. People, it just shows the commitment that Governor Lombardo has from his volunteers and some people that support him. The office broke, and you can imagine down in Laughlin in 120 degrees or better, whatever it is, 115, and no one left. They all stayed, and they all made sure that they were being heard, and it was really good at that point. You really appreciate the people that are there, the commitment they have. It was nice. It was really nice to see.
1: I mean, I was impressed. We had a nice showing, and the people hung in there with the heat and all, and Joe, I mean, he even took off his jacket, and he was hanging out in there sweating with everybody.
19: Well, that's, I mean, that's the kind of guy he is. Like, I keep telling him, like, you know, it's, he's one of us. He's not a prima donna. He's a working man. He's the working man's governor. And, you know, again, I've seen him, you know, whether it's gym rats, Metro Police, you know, when you say that, you know, the supervision that he has given to the Las Vegas Metropolitan Police Department as a leader, and then on the governor, it's, you know, I've seen the transition. I've been with him the entire time, and I keep telling him, but he hasn't changed. He's the same guy. This is the same guy that, you know, he'll go through a door to protect your lives, and he has no problem telling it like it is. He's not doing stuff for politics, and that's what people need, and that's what people want in the state of Nevada.
1: Well, it's very important this session, this particular election season, that we get him some help. And November is crucial.
19: Very crucial, especially when you look at what we're up against. We have to get the voter turnout. People have to realize that, you know, we talked to one voter that's like, I just love Joe Lombardo, and this is, I said, you vote? Oh, no. That's, we need you to vote. They don't get it. You know, they want the same great government, but at the same time, they don't realize that it's vitally important that they come out and do their civic duty and vote. You have to get out and get behind your people. No matter what, it's about how you're going to be able to look at yourself and say, I did everything I could for our great elected officials to make sure they're in office.
1: It's scary to me how many people don't vote and then turn around if things don't go the right way and throw blame. They love casting blame.
19: Well, that's the one thing about it. You know, it's, we joined, and thank God you've been around the whole time. You know, we won Governor Lombardo's campaign in 22. We weren't supposed to. Came back right over the top with President Trump. So it's great to see. And then we had, you know, it was all wonderful. Everybody took credit for it. When we lose.
1: Oh, you get credit for that.
19: Yeah. If we lose, it's all my fault. If we win, everybody takes the credit. But that goes with the territory. So you can't worry about it.
1: You know, the irony about that is a lot of people don't know about the political capital that they threw at you because of Joe Lombardo the first time around, how hard you had to work.
19: Well, that's the whole thing. You know, we were up, everybody pushed back from up north. They said, you know, he's not from here. I mean, Dean Heller, he's a northern guy. I never realized the north-south divide as bad as it is.
1: Oh, it's worse now than ever before, isn't it?
19: It's stupid. I mean, look, this is about one Nevada. We're all in this together. At the end of the day, you want representatives to go up and represent the state. And I think we're getting more and more into that now. People are realizing that to run for office, that whether you're up in CD2 or CD1, this is about helping all Nevadans. That's the only way we maintain a great state that we have.
1: I don't understand. I saw it all with the Flippo campaign. Before he got elected, and then after he got elected, I can't believe the irony of how people are just so stupid about things.
19: Well, I think a lot of people, they portray the hatred, which they shouldn't. You know, I was born and raised here, and my relatives all moved up north. So, I never saw the north-south divide. Now, you joke around about it with UNR and UNLV, but it's a joke. And then at the end of the day, you know, you start looking at all Nevadans. Well, some people take that thing literally up north. I think that has to stop. That you know, we have people come in and try to tell you, you know, this is where I'm from. I was born and raised here, so you can't tell me too much about Nevada.
1: Well, I just think the whole thing is absurd. I've never seen. I can't get into it obviously, but I have never seen more stupidity in my life. And the division and the people that are just attacking and not realizing the purpose of getting elected is to make the state great for everybody. And they're cutting off their nose to spite their face. And you're actually seeing, I hate to use the word, but you're starting to see just how many rhinos there are within the party.
19: Yeah, I think that's a great analogy. It's really going to play into it that, you know, the other day you're going to be held up and accounted for. And I think that's where a lot of people are getting nervous. You know, the good old backslapping, you know, we're going to trade votes. And if I hear it one more time, look, you got to give to get. Well, I've seen Republicans give, but I've never seen what they get. And so I'm like, if you want to run as a Republican, you're going to start being held to the Republican standard. If you want to run as a Democrat, runs a Democrat. I'm sure the Democrats are going to hold you to that standard. But at the end of the day, you're starting to be held on your word. And there's with today's technology, we'll be able to see how everybody votes, what they say, how they act. That's being brought into the forefront. I think that was a key factor in the victory for Dave Filippo. Is you know, a lot of things were pointed out against a very popular state senator. And at the end of the day, you know, he's going to have to fulfill his commitment to the voters up north, which is great. We have great races down here. Marty O'Donnell, he's coming in very energetic. Kerry Butts the same way. And they got great campaigns they're putting together that are they're starting to come in. Cody Whipple, I haven't had a chance to talk to his campaign team, but I you know, I know who they are, and they're coming in with guns blazing. So we'll see how that works out.
1: What do you forecast? What, in your honest opinion, what do you think is going to happen this fall? I put you on the spot on that one, buddy.
19: Yeah, right. Need my crystal ball. I think the economy's turning around right now. You're going to see that. That's not going to be a factor, I think, come after the summer. They're going to look back at the record of Joe Lombardo and realize, you know, we have a great, great governor, probably one of the greatest ones in America right now. You want to make sure you reaffirm that. They're going to come out and hard and vote for him. I think Filippo's going to do really, really well up in CD2. I think Cody's going to bring a great message to CD4. You know, he's going to point out the flaws and the changes. That's going to be a big thing. Susie Lee is going to be in a fun fight with Marty O'Donnell. I mean, they're bringing it to him. And then, you know, with Kerry Buck, her campaign team is they're pointing out the flaws that the votes that happened in CD1. So I think it's going to get nasty. I think that it's going to be heavily financed from both sides. Nevada's on the map. I know the president's going to be coming here. Vice president's going to be coming here. You know, we see that because we matter, Pat. You know, he's not going to every state. And it's based, like you said in the beginning, it's based on relationships and being able to point out the importance of making sure Nevada is number one.
1: Now, there's been conversation, obviously, with regard to a convention which will be held in Dallas, supposedly. Any word on that?
19: Well, Texas has a very interesting Senate race happening. So,
1: which is the reason they're having it there.
19: Yeah, I mean, the president wanted to come here. Our great chairman, Joe Gooders, loves Nevada, loves Las Vegas. He was all to bring it here. Obviously, you know, I carry that banner. I'll get a convention here one of these years. I don't care what it's going to take. We will definitely get one. But at the end of the day, you have to do what's right. I think we were definitely leading until some things were said when we were back east. You know, we were back east in the White House, and we got word that somebody was poo-pooing the idea that we have a convention here. And, you know, that didn't help. Didn't help at all. But I think the greater good goes to Dallas because to that Senate race down in Texas.
1: Yeah, you word it that well, the greater good. That was important because that's what it comes down to.
19: It's difficult to swallow. Don't get me wrong.
1: Well, let me go to a quick break. I want to bring you back. We're talking to Michael J. McDonald, the longest sitting chairman in the country history, and obviously Nevada. He's represented Nevada well, and he always does, and he always will. My name is Pat Cassell. You're listening to Live and Local. We're back after this.
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21: Short off season for the Vegas Golden Knights as they just finished play 9 days ago. Now, they're already releasing their preseason schedule for the fall. The NHL has reduced the number of exhibition games from 7 to 4 this year, but they're adding a pair of games to the regular season, bumping it up from 82 to 84. The Knights will take on the Kings on September 19th in Ontario, California, and wrap up their preseason schedule a week later at the Fortress against the Sharks. The Aviators have had a great season so far, good enough to lock up the best record in the Pacific Coast League in the first half of the season. In AAA ball, the first half champion is guaranteed a spot in a best-of-three playoff series in September. The Las Vegas Aces are in the midst of a 3-game homestand. They'll take on the New York Liberty tonight at Michelob Ultra Arena. Tip goes up at 7. They'll play the Liberty for the Commissioner's Cup Championship in Brooklyn 1 week from tonight.
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22: And 132, quick check of your traffic cams. Got a couple of entry accidents working right now. Eastbound Horizon at the 11. 11 northbound, that's at Lake Mead Parkway. Got a stalled vehicle on the shoulder, 215 west at Sky Point. Right shoulder activity, eastbound Roy Horn at Durango. And watch for a crash, southbound Maryland Parkway, that's at St. Louis. Now you're up to date with on-time traffic.
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1: My name is Pat Cassell. Welcome back to the show. We have a great guest, my man. I know I have him out all the time. He's great, good friend. And I like to get him on because he can give you the insight of what's really going on, the mechanisms of Nevada. And we're joined by Michael McDonald. Michael, as the GOP started to get involved here with you to try to help you get people elected?
19: Oh, we've been great. We're blessed to have the leadership of the RNC, and for our congressional candidates, they're well connected to the NRCC, the congressional caucus. So the leadership we have back east knows how important it is for the president to win Nevada, which is a blessing. So I think to have that type of commitment and teamwork we're getting right now, it shows a lot going on. Plus, Governor Lombardo's team is in full throttle. This is something they don't take lightly. I talked.

0: And I think both, you know, with the candidates we have now in the seats as contenders are committed to work. And that's all you can ask for. The messaging goes to their team, their campaign team, how they're going to move on to make sure they get their message across. Each one's differently, and it's great to work with the management team they have put together. They're very diverse. It's great. And then obviously now we have CB2 up north. We have a new contender, David Filippo, who is working extra hard. You know, he's a military guy, great background, and he's committed to saving Nevada up north and being a conservative seat back to the north.
1: You know, I'm going to say some things right now, and this may get you by surprise, but, you know, a lot of people always say, why doesn't Michael tell people who should run and who can't run? And I know your answer is always, that's, we're Republican, we'll let people run. But in this particular case, there's been a lot of times where this cycle anyway, you've talked to specific people to try to give them advice. And it always seems to fall on deaf ears. I'm totally lost by that. Why is everything falling on deaf ears?
0: Well, the ones that fell on deaf ears lost. So let's start there. You know, we have some great people that are coming out. I'm really excited about this time. You know, you look at, you know, George Harris. You know, he's running for a Senate seat. He's been around activists for a long, long time. He's in the community, works with the women's groups, works with the men's groups. He's very active. He's going to be a great, great commodity at the legislature. It's about protecting Governor Lombardo, making sure that he's able to get his bills across, the agenda across. You know, Governor Lombardo reaches across the aisle to try and work with Democrats, and he's been snake bit every time he does it. But I think he's making progress now with some of the more civil-minded people that are thinking the legislature, you know, let's try and work together. But at the end of the day, he still has to have a team that's surrounding him that will help get his agenda across. So, you know, the ones that you give advice to, you know, your free advice, you get what you pay for, as you all say, my mom and dad used to say. But, you know, the people who tried to help didn't want to listen, and they lost their elections.
1: Never fails, though, does it?
0: Yeah.
1: And then you also explained to people how important it is to raise money, et cetera. You know, we have a chance. Well, I mean, there's some executive office we should win. How surprised were you by the victory by Jim Marchant?
0: Look, I think Jim's very popular. You know, I know he was hamstrung on some of the issues. You know, his fundraising, he's putting it together. But he's out working, knocking doors. He traveled the state. We saw him time and time again when we were doing our Lincoln Day circuit. So it wasn't like Jim wasn't working. Jim was out there knocking doors. He was meeting with people and making phone calls. But, you know, you have name recognition, and he's very, very conservative. The one thing about Jim, you know where he stands in the sense of he wants to make sure we have fair and accurate voting. He wants accountability. He wants clear and transparent Secretary of State office. So, you know, it was kind of like an easy choice. Now, he ran against some very, very good challengers. I think at the end of the day, when you look at the people that people that were involved, it was a very, very tough fought race because they're well-funded, very popular, you know, Sharon Angle and other people in that race. But Jim comes through. He knocks doors. He makes phone calls. He does everything that's right.
1: Now, we have a chance right now to flip the Attorney General's office. That should be an interesting race. We have a very strong Republican running against Cannizzaro. Thoughts about that?
0: Yeah, she's phenomenal. When you look at Adriana, she's a businesswoman. She reaches across the aisle. She checks the boxes in the sense of a very accomplished person. And I think when you have a chance to sit down and talk to her, you know that she is the real deal. And she cares about – she doesn't play politics. She cares about the law. She will enforce the law. And to have someone with a fair mind that's not going to do selective prosecution as we've seen happen in the past, it's something there. I'm very excited to see. I really am because I think she is beyond belief the up-and-coming rising star.
1: Well, if I'm not mistaken, President Trump endorsed her as well.
0: He did. He did. Again, when we had a chance to sit down and talk about all the issues and the candidates, she was obviously at the top of the list as well. You know, he came out, he endorsed in the very strong into the

0: state of Nevada, and we're very proud of it. And we, you know, at the state, we back his play. And at the end of the day, his team, they don't just come off the cuff. They do their studies, they do their homework, they look at the numbers, they look at the funding, they look at the campaign, they look at the commitment, they look at former voting records, they look at the commitment they have to the state Republican Party, and where they build the state Republican Party, they'll ask us that. And, you know, they make informed decisions. And I think you look at what was coming on, I think you predicted this. President Trump's almost 100%, almost. Was he like 98,
1: 97? Yeah, it's unbelievable. How about the guy in Michigan today that was, there were two candidates. The one guy relented and walked away because of the Trump endorsement.
0: I mean, it's a very, very powerful endorsement. It really is, because you have a man that's committed to saving America. And people want to line up behind that. They like what's happening now. They like what's happening in this country. It's not that hard to look at right now what Obama did. And the opening of his library, another fiasco. I hate to say that, but he's our president. I give him respect for being our president. But, you know, it was like bringing back the dark times when you start thinking about what this man did and his administration did to our country with Joe Biden. It was horrible. Well, thank God we have President Trump's working overtime right now to straighten it out.
1: What's interesting, Mike, because of the World Cup being here, a lot of the foreigners that came over here were told how bad the nation was, and they're finding out the United States is great to be. They're being welcomed with open arms. Everything is going great with the World Cup, right?
0: Yet, yes.
1: You don't hear much about it. Now it's great for everybody. The news is behind it, but it's almost like Donald Trump. There's a lot of negative rhetoric about the president, but most of it's BS. It's all bull crap. It's lies. They're all lying through their teeth.
0: Well, it's sad. I mean, that we have the national media spot off on it. When you have ABC, NBC, and CBS that have corrected the narrative, they basically taken the lies and putting them on the president. It's disgusting. I mean, this is when we grew up, Pat. The news was the news. They didn't create the news. They reported it. Now they create the news, and they won't tell the truth. They won't tell the full stories. It's very disheartening, and I fear for our children and our grandchildren to think about this and what they're going to be up against. Thank God for the social media. They're able to actually get the messages out now. You know, the sabotage, the reflecting pool, that's disgusting. You know, they should be, you know, it's no different when they did the summer of love, whatever they did when they were tearing down statues and painting graffiti all over D.C. And, you know, I almost didn't make it back when they attacked me back in D.C.
1: That was a hell of a
0: that's
1: story.
0: Not our country. Yeah, that's not our country. So I'm glad President Trump brought it back. They gave people meaning. They gave people focused again. And I think he's straightened to hold people accountable that weaponized the government. You know, I'm a victim of the weaponized government. They came after us. You know, they pulled me back there to testify on behalf of the government when I had to go back to the grand jury against President Trump. And they came after the prosecution they've done to us. And you start to see there was a coordinated effort for different states. And that will be coming up.
1: Well, sadly, they want to take the country. They really want to take the country down a path of ruin. It's kind of crazy.
0: You can't have that, whether it's Democrat, Republican. Neither party can have that. That's not America.
1: Well, the Democrats are no longer the Democrats of old.
0: If it was Republicans doing it, it's horrible. You can't have it.
1: They're more the Democratic Socialists of America, and the Socialists of America are using the Democrats to destroy them, and hence we're in a quagmire right now. So we have to vote Republican and be conservative. Michael, I want to thank you so much for being here with the show. This last two segments. We know we'll connect again on another show here and there to make sure that we're updated on what's going on. And God bless Nevada, and God bless Joe Lombardo, Mike, and God bless you.
0: Oh, man, we appreciate it, man. Thanks for having us on, and let's get Governor Lombardo reelected all the way down the ticket. Thank you.
1: Take care. Michael J. McDonald, live and local. 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
1: We're back. I'm Pat Casale. This is Live and Local. Kevin will be back tomorrow. We're back in action. We go to the phones. We got Gail. Hello, Gail. How have you been?
14: I'm fine. Who won for CD3 for the house?
1: Marty O'Donnell.
14: Okay. We have to make sure that he and all the other candidates who won, whether they were Republican or Democrat, gung-ho and vote for the Save America Act, whether it was the Republican candidates, who definitely will, and the Democrat candidates. Supposedly, they all want voter integrity. We have to make sure that Republicans and Democrats vote for that Save America Act, because otherwise, America is finished.
1: Well, I'm scared because of tonight. Tonight's got me real interested because of the idiots in New York. I mean, there's 3 socialists out there that have an opportunity to possibly get elected and become congressional leaders, which is terrifying to me.
14: Well, they're crazy over there.
1: They really are. Well put. I would agree with that 100%. But we have some good, interesting races. I think we can flip one of the congressional seats that we don't own, and then we have to build for our Senate seats coming up in 28, don't you think?
14: Yes, very definitely. And by the way, some of the Democrat House candidates, not candidates, people we've had in the House, if you ever had occasion to call them up and ask them for help in a federal issue, you would find out that they refuse and even say to you, I can't help you with that. I can't help you with that. That's right, because I've tried it. And even during the time of the vaccine, when they worked out of their home, they did not help people out with issues that people called up for. That's right. We definitely are lucky in getting a good candidate for CD3. And I didn't know that that Trump endorsed him. I thought the other candidate was going to be the winner, but I know we're going to have a good candidate. We have to make sure that he and all the other Republican candidates and the Dems vote for the Save America Act for voter integrity.
1: And don't forget, Nevada
14: Anyone
1: has a big bill this year.
14: For it,
1: we have a big bill on the table on this year. We have to vote for voter identification in Nevada.
14: That's right. It passed in the previous election, and now we have to make sure it passes a second time so it becomes law. And that's all I have to say. Nice talking to you, Pat, and the people have to know to vote for it. Otherwise, this country will go down the tubes.
1: Well said.
14: All the categories of non-citizens who vote, not just illegals, people here on tourist visits, people who just have a green card, and they have no compunction in just going in to vote in all the states that don't require ID. That's why we have to pass the Save America Act, so all the Americans don't have their votes canceled by non-citizens.
1: Thank you so much. I got to go to break, Gail, but I thank you for everything you said. I totally agree, 100%. We're going to take a quick break. You're listening to Live and Local. 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
1: This will be very short. 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
30: News this hour from Town Hall. I'm Keith Peters in Washington. It's primary day in four states. Voters going to the polls to elect candidates in Utah, Maryland, New York, and South Carolina. Carolina. Correspondent Laura Winters reports.
31: In New York City, Socialist Mayor Zoran Mamdani endorsing three far-left candidates who are running against sitting Democrat members of Congress. In South Carolina, an interesting situation. There's a runoff race for two Republicans running for governor. President Trump actually endorsing both of them, Pam Yvette and Alan Wilson. The president writing on his Truth Social page, "I can't hurt one of them by only endorsing the other." He goes on to say, "It's a wealth of riches. With either, you can't go wrong."
30: A fatal shooting at a Northern California library brings concern to that community.
32: Law enforcement are investigating a shooting at a library in Northern California that left two people dead. Police say they responded to a 911 call on Monday evening where sounds of gunshots and people screaming could be heard. The shooting happened at the Chico branch of the Beauty County Library. The city's chief of police said once officers went inside the library, the suspect fled out from the back. From there, additional law enforcement was able to take the person into custody. Authorities did not release the suspect's name nor details on what prompted the shooting. I'm Haya Punjwani.
30: The Senate, for the first time, has approved a war powers resolution to block U.S. military action against Iran. Tuesday's vote comes as lawmakers warily watch President Donald Trump's efforts to resolve the conflict. It was this 10th time the Senate has tried to advance a war powers resolution. A rough day on Wall Street with the Dow plunging by 45 points, the Nasdaq dropping 579, with the S&P 500 index lower by 107. More on these stories at townhall.com.
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4: 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I'm Jim Dallas. Well, if you're house hunting, a brand new home in Las Vegas will cost you nearly $80,000 more than an existing single-family home. A new report from The Clever Real Estate has the median price for an existing home in Southern Nevada at $425,000 and the median sales price for a new build at more than $504,000, a $79,000 price gap. New home sales in Southern Nevada make up 18% of the market. The national average is 15%. A study says Las Vegas ranks 45th in the country in overall price gap between new and existing home sale prices. The Clever Real Estate study said the gap between new and existing home sale prices adds to the current housing crisis across the country, especially for first-time home buyers. Rents in the Vegas Valley continue to drop. The Bay Rental Report from Zumper shows most areas of Southern Nevada have seen their rental rates drop both month-over-month and year-over-year. The report says the biggest year-over-year drop was in Henderson, where rents declined 8.3% from May of last year to last month. Local real estate experts say aggressive building coming out of the COVID pandemic added excess of housing inventory to the market, giving vacants.
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4: Watch for utility work on eastbound Blue Diamond Road. That's at Rainbow. Expect reduced lanes through the 4th of July there. Also, work on that median on Boulder Highway southbound continues from Flamingo all the way down to Interstate 11 northbound.
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9: Our nation is back, bigger, better, richer, and stronger than ever before. 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The first duty of the American government is to protect American citizens, not illegal aliens. Look, nobody stands up. These people are crazy, I'm telling you. They're crazy.
10: That's the thing about crazy people. They don't know they're crazy. That's what makes them crazy. Number

0: Ladies and gentlemen, Kevin Wall.
1: No, it's Pat Casale. Last hour, I mean, 2 hours blew by, Jim. I mean, this is unbelievable. You know, I am always on with Kevin. He always asks me about medical insurance and stuff like that. So I've been telling people about if you're really physically healthy, you have no medical issues, we have an indemnity plan through United Healthcare, which is unbelievable. It's a national PPO, and in some cases, you'll get paid money as well as your doctors. But the real problem right now we have is that the healthcare premiums are going through the roof. They're absolutely abominable. I mean, who could afford $700-$800 a month? I mean, that's become a new norm for employers to be paying $750-$800 a month for premiums for plans that haven't gotten any better. They actually got worse. And the big problem is most plans are high deductible plans, or most people don't have any insurance at all. Medical bills pose the biggest threat to the youth of America right now and their finances. And here's an example. Isaac Taylor wrote an article in the Wall Street Journal called Personal Jonah on June 6th. This was last Tuesday, a week ago. I should remember because last Tuesday my little granddaughter was born. After insurance, I've always prided myself on never having a cavity. My dentist recently told me that my 30-year-old record wouldn't last if I didn't get my wisdom teeth pulled. So a couple of months ago, I went through a procedure. Along with those teeth, I lost some savings. After insurance, my out-of-pocket was $7,000. I actually negotiated down from 10. And out of the curiosity, I asked the front office worker how much the 30-minute procedure would have cost me if I did not have insurance. Her answer was $23,000. And this is really the problem. And the lack of transparency in healthcare is the issue. So the plans I've been talking about have total transparency. You know exactly what the charges are going to be, what they're going to cover, and how they're going to cover them, unlike the normal health insurance plans we see. But the big problem with our youth, the reason that the youth are being so strayed towards, they're being led and misled, and they stray away from what common sense is the fact that they believe free is a real reality, and they don't realize how expensive FREE really is. And that's the reason why I believe they're supporting socialism or communism, not realizing you're going to give up your very freedom you own as a human being in the United States. And this is only a tip of the iceberg. But high medical costs are increasingly tricky things for young adults. Some of us choose health insurance plans that cover routine care, but not everything is covered at 100%. And the reason that's the case is because people cannot afford to cover things at 100%. The trade-off is brutal. I had a young lady today, I'm doing her insurance, and it's going to cost her a minimum of $713 a month for a basic policy with a $7,500 exposure. So she could have bought a different plan for more money, but it really didn't offer anything better. So we're going to go with the cheaper plan. That's how I advise my clients. But the reality is these are some of the things that are going wrong with Washington. We have 535 people in Washington that have been elected, whether there's 100 senators or 435 congresspeople. And of course, you have the White House and his team. But the real problem we have in Washington is they're not talking about ways to drive the cost of healthcare down. And everybody thinks the solution is free or tax credits. The insurance companies have figured out a way to maximize their profits. They have this mastered the way to beat us out of our dollars. And a lot of people may be going against, may not even have insurance next year because the cost continues to rise. And going without care, I mean, from high school until there's your first internship out of college, being uninsured is dangerous. Pardon me. It's very dangerous to go uninsured because you don't realize what could happen. You know, cancer can hit anybody. You know, get hit by a car can hit anybody. You know, you tear up your leg can hit anybody, or your shoulder. This is the problem you have right now with healthcare. And the thing that's interesting is premiums for people that are in their 20s are now hitting $400 a month for minimal coverage, which people are like, where does a youngster making $35,000 a year have $4,800 to lay out for healthcare? They just don't. That's just the premium. And then they get with a deductible and co-insurance, and they're like, what the hell do I need insurance for? So the trade-off for many of us willing to accept is save the premium dollars, and I'll use that to pay my premiums, or I mean, pay my claims. That doesn't always work. Not at all. Where people think these solutions are not to have coverage, and then they have a claim and it's $20,000, $30,000, where are they going to get the money? For my part, I've decided to work on becoming an informed patient and optimizing my insurance coverage. Like, so I'm a Medicare now. 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And how many people have close to $15,000 for exposure? The answer is very few, if any. Some people want to buy the health savings account, which, by the way, was a great option until they raised premiums to the point where they don't make any sense. Right now, the health savings option, because of the tax benefits, sounds really good, but the premium savings for a health savings account versus a copay plan, a minimal copay plan, doesn't really work. So what we're looking at right now is a calamity within the healthcare system, and there has to be ways to solve that problem. Well, that's part of the reason why I'm offering what I call the perfect solution for somebody who's really, really healthy. And I came across this question last week while my daughter was giving natural birth through vaginal delivery. And reality is, the average person with maternity doesn't understand that if you have a $6,000 deductible and you have a baby, and it's normal vaginal delivery, you're going to pay your $6,000 up front. You're going to pay for that labor and delivery. The insurance company is not paying for anything. So how did the Affordable Care Act help those people having babies? It hasn't. And when you look at how many people went on Medicaid and why they chose Medicaid, it was simple. Because they're getting something for free. So they make up stories about their income, and they qualify. And there's no penalty if you make money when the government comes back after you and says, oh, wait a minute. You made too much money. You're not qualified for Medicaid. We're going to take you off. Well, there's no penalty for that. But there's a problem here that's going awry. More and more people are walking away from paying premiums. They just can't afford them. We are really in what I would consider a death spiral for healthcare. And the insurance companies, in my opinion, are responsible for this death spiral. They have not worked out plans of transparency. They have not worked to help rates go down. Our prescription benefits in the United States, the highest in the world. Now, the Trump drug card is something that will help. And there's a lot of drug cards out there that are free. But the cost for some of these prescriptions in the tiers 3, 4, and 5 are still absurd. $1,000 a month for a prescription is ridiculous. Now, hopefully, all these people that are taking the GL drugs for losing weight, diabetes, etc., They're going to start seeing those premium costs go down dramatically. Well, that might help. But what about these new drugs that come out into the market? And how is it the government allows a company with a patent? This is what kills me. They have a patent for so many years, and they turn around and they reconfigure the formula on that drug to establish a new patent period. And that is really disgusting. And I don't understand how people don't see that for what it is. And my medical patents generally last 20 years from the filing date. However, because drug development clinical trials are so lengthy, the effective time a pharmaceutical company can sell a drug exclusively on the market is about 7 to 12 years. So what they're trying to do now is, for example, there are some medications you'll take that you need to take an aspirin with it to offset the contraindications. Contraindications are what the offset, the problems that can occur from certain drugs. Now, hold that thought. We're going to come back and talk about contraindications in a moment. But we're going to go to a quick break. 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My name is Pat Cassell. We're back after this.
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1: No, it's Pat Cassell. I mean, this show's going by fast. So we were talking about how these prescription patents work. Generally, they run about 7 to 12 years. But it's interesting. There are some medications that your doctor will give you, tell you to take some aspirin with it or some kind of alternative to to offset a contraindication. So if you ever listen to some of these commercials on television that tell you if you have a fever or if you have a diabetes, don't take this drug. Those are the contraindications that medication will work against, will not work well with some of the illnesses or some of the problems that may have developed during the course of time, which most people don't realize. If you look up your prescriptions that you're taking online, look up contraindications, you'll see just how many there are. There's some drugs that where the medical favorability is like maybe 10 things, but the negative is to 100 things, but they still give it to you, which is scary. Back in the day, Oxycontin, it was a medication for skin that was very, very strong. It could really screw up your liver, and you had to make sure you did everything right or you had a problem. This was back in the early 80s, and only gets worse. But when you look at stuff like that, now these big pharmacy companies, what they'll do is they'll ingratiate the offset with that drug to buy another 7 to 12 years. So essentially, they're looking at almost 25 years of a patent and charging top dollar. I think the federal government should ban that. That should not be the case. You should not be able to alter a drug that you created to reestablish top dollar charges. This is where the government of the United States needs to step in. And I think Trump is doing as good a job as he can. The Congress doesn't participate the right way. They talk stupid stuff. They don't talk about how can we drive costs down, period. And when you look at the cost of prescriptions in the United States and you take that same drug around the world, you'll find that we are paying for all the research and development in the United States. Other countries are just getting a good deal. That's where our government needs to step up to the plate. But being more informed on what insurance plans you should buy are important. Now, I totally believe in catastrophic policies that would cover you against an ill-timed illness or, you know, an untimely mishap. A lot of people are like, well, I want to buy something cheap. But when cheap becomes $300 a month, which is a car payment for most youngsters between 20 and 30, they're like, screw it, I'm not going to buy the insurance. I blame that on the manufacturers. I blame that on the insurance company. I blame that on the Affordable Care Act, because there's nothing. Anytime the government comes up with a terminology, you can understand it's an oxymoron. It's not legitimate. Saying that we're going to come up with an Affordable Care Act, we're going to make insurance cheaper, is, I mean, I called it when it came out. I said rates are going to go up significantly. Well, they're now 600% higher than they've ever been before. And our exposures are significantly higher. Imagine this, between 60 and 64, which is the peak age for health insurance in America, male and female in the year before Obamacare could have got a plan with a $5,000 deductible, then being catastrophic, for $224 a month. They could have got a $1,000 deductible for $460 a month. That $1,000 deductible today, $3,000 per person, right? And that $5,000 today is closer to $1,600, $1,800 a month per person. Who's got that kind of money? And if you're a person that's approaching retirement age, where are you going to come up with $20,000 to buy a health plan and on top of that have to come up with deductibles and out-of-pockets? Or, I mean, let's say $8,000. So you're paying $30,000 for health care and another $8,000 for medical problem. $38,000. How many people have $38,000 available to them? Jim, when you were 64 years old, you had $38,000 just laying around that you could spend?
16: That is just, that's a high bar. Exactly.
1: And let's say you get sick at 62 and an illness carries over for several years. That's $38,000 times 3 years. That's over $100,000.
16: Yeah. And you're just that close to, getting Medicare, but still you're not old enough.
1: Right. And the other thing that's interesting, a lot of, like this for me, I went on Medicare in March. I was thinking about dropping my policy in January for a couple of months, just to two. And I thought to myself, that's when a problem will strike and I'll be screwed. I do not want to take that. I didn't want to gamble like that. But when you look at these premiums that we're seeing in America and you start to look at the exposures, you're like, what? When you look at a health care for a family of four, a male 35, wife 35, and two kids, and you're looking at $25,000 for health insurance, not counting the claims. That's more than your mortgage payment. And now you're hearing about mortgages rising. I mean, you're looking at starting homes up to $1 million. So essentially, if you're not making $500,000 a year, how do you survive? How can you survive? Now, I know my wife's pissed, but I'm not going to retire. I don't see any reason for me to retire. I can work. I love insurance. I like, as long as I have my mind is working, which is my biggest fear. You lose your mind,
16: and that helps you keep your mind too, because you got to be active.
1: 100%, and that's what they say. A lot of people. You ever notice back in the old days when you were a kid, your grandfather and grandmother retired after working at a job. They retired at 65 or 66, and they were home. Idle hands are the devil's workshop, right?
16: Yeah.
1: And they went home. They stayed home for maybe 2 years, and then they died. They died out of boredom. Staying active is so important if you are somebody in your 60s and your 70s, even 80s. Even go to the gym, walk, ride a bike, stay active, read, do crossword puzzles. Very important for us as we get older to stay sharp, because if our mind is sharp, our body can remain sharp. And we know how to deal with things differently. Like I'm going to have both of my knees replaced soon. I'm going to use the Mako service, the Mako knee replacement.
16: When did they go bad on you?
1: About 10 years.
16: Okay.
1: Here's the problem. When I went to go look at getting my knees replaced then, they only said that it would last about 15 years. And I couldn't run. I like to run. I used to love to play basketball. So I'm like, well, if I can't run and I can't play basketball, why am I rushing? And I go get cryotherapy now on a regular basis. I get frozen to avoid taking painkillers. I don't take any medication. Once in a while, I'll take aspirin, an Advil. But these are the kind of things you have to be aware of and how to figure out how can I maximize my health care without breaking the bank.
16: Yeah. Yeah. I've been walking 3 or 4 miles a day for 30 years. And I just the other day, my left knee, I go, that's different. You know, as if the cartilage is kind of, you know, it's eroding away being 66 years of age.
1: And it's tough because you really have to, you have to put in the time.
16: Yeah.
1: You have to work out to stay healthy.
16: Yeah, you do.
1: You have to stay busy. It doesn't mean you have to go to the gym and bench 400 pounds.
16: Just some kind of work resistance.
1: An hour, work up a good little sweat.
16: That's right.
1: Go home and jump in the pool. It's a great thing. And that's what we need to do. And we need to be smarter on the intake of food. Isn't it interesting? The food that we eat in the United States is not allowed in Canada or in Europe. With all the chemicals in it, or the dyes. It's not, like I always tell people a comparison. If you look at a box of macaroni and cheese in the United States, it's bright orange. But if you look at the same box of macaroni and cheese over in, let's say, England or Italy, it's dull orange. Because cheese is not orange. But people buy what they see, they get excited. And all I'm going to tell you is this. You are what you eat. You eat crap, you're going to be in trouble. And I mean, I've lost a lot of weight. I got another 20-some pounds to go to hit my goal. And I'm going to tell you right now, then I'll get my knee surgery. We'll take a short break. We come back. You're listening to Live and Local. Back after this.
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19: The Aviators have had a great season so far, good enough to lock up the best record in the Pacific Coast League in the first half of the season. In AAA ball, the first half champion is guaranteed a spot in a best-of-three playoff series in September. Short offseason for the Vegas Golden Knights as they just finished play 9 days ago. Now, they're already releasing their preseason schedule for the fall. The NHL has reduced the number of exhibition games from 7 to 4 this year. But they're adding a pair of games to the regular season, bumping it up from 82 to 84. The Knights will take on the Kings on September 19th in Ontario, California, and wrap up their preseason schedule a week later at the Fortress against the Sharks. The Las Vegas Aces are in the midst of a 3-game homestand. They'll take on the New York Liberty tonight at Michelob Ultra Arena. Tip goes up at 7. They'll play the Liberty for the Commissioner's Cup Championship in Brooklyn 1 week from tonight.
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16: Coming up on 232, a couple of crashes working right now in the cleanup phase. Northbound Rancho and Decatur, westbound Warm Springs, that's at Jones. Some right shoulder activity. That's Interstate 15 southbound at Sahara in the resort corridor. And watch for an incident downtown. That's Interstate 11 southbound at Casino Center. Now you're up to date with on-time traffic.
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1: Well, this is Pat Cassell. Kevin will be back tomorrow, and I'll be back with him on next Monday, as I usually am every Monday. But, you know, when you talk about healthcare, and I was just talking to you all you people that listen, you know, it's time to be, we have to be smart, and we have to be choosy what we eat. You know, you know, when you eat a banana, make sure it's a green banana, not ripe. Ripe bananas are not very good. They create more sugar, and you got a big diabetic problem. It's not good. Eat a lot of berries. Berries are very, very good for everybody. Whether blueberries are the best, but then there's raspberries, okay, and there's blackberries. Very, very strawberries, very, very good for you. And I would highly recommend everybody out there who's listening to this, get into the berries, especially when they're in season. And I'll tell you what I like to do generally in the morning. I like to have berries, and I put a little with a little cereal with some good milk, healthy milk, all natural. I'm not crazy about that. And you'd be surprised. And then I use some hemp seed. Hemp seed is one of the best-kept secrets out there. And if you put the hemp seed on top of the cereal or just on the berries and put a little, you know, mix it up pretty good, you would be surprised how great that would be for you. So I'm just letting you know, those are some of the things you can and cannot do. So if you have any questions regarding healthcare, I'd be more than happy to help you. That's what I do. My number is 702-286-1014. It's 286-1014. And if you have any questions, call me now. I'd love to answer them live on the over the radio. It'd be fun. But, you know, going back to what we started the show, we were talking about American politics. Tonight is a crucial night, huge in the United States of America. Because what we're going to find out in New York is just how socialist and communist they're going to become. That's my biggest fear about the United States right now. We are running amok of dangerous, and we keep

0: absolutely crazy. And I don't even know where people come up with these ideas and what they're thinking. So those are some of the things you as a person need to understand out there. And your vote does count. November is around the corner. You need to get involved. Okay, meet the candidates. Make sure you take the time to go meet somebody to find out just what they are about. If you have any questions and you don't like what they're saying, you know, tell them how you feel. This is the only way that you get your voice heard. Okay, and it's very important. If you want to give me a call and talk, 702-866-6700 is the number. I'll put you right up. I'd love to hear from you. But it's important to understand how important your vote is in America today. It's crucial. And I don't understand how many people don't understand that specific. It's really crazy. I got Jim from Henderson on the line. Hey, Jim, how are you?
1: Hey, I'm good. Thanks for taking my call. Such an interesting conversation. I really agreed with so many things, especially when we get older. I'm 76 years old, and such good information here about staying on the move, getting your walks in. But something interesting happened to me when I turned 62 years old, which is very relevant to what you're talking about and your guest, I believe. Played full court basketball for 20 years, El Segundo Spectrum Club. Very, very rough basketball, half court, full court. And my knees, by the time I was 62, it started really hurting. I knew I couldn't play anymore. Everybody said you're supposed to have ACL surgery. And this naturopathic doctor that I paid enough money to for so long gave me some great information about putting castor oil, believe it or not, on my knees with a infrared heating pad, maybe 15 minutes, three times a week. No pain ever since.
0: You know what else? I go get frozen. I go into a cryo chamber. I call it a freezer. I do it for 3 minutes. I don't take any painkillers. It's a wonderful thing.
1: But here's the deal.
0: Along with your time, I do red light. I do the red light as well.
1: Yeah, it's fantastic. But to think that and then I found out, believe it or not, castor oil in Italian means hands of Christ, Palma Christi. And I'm thinking, I never had to. I mean, the pain completely went away. And I'm 76 now. This is when I was 62 years old. I have pain anywhere. And I'm telling you, I put a high quality, organic, cold pressed castor oil. Well, I get mine from Quantum Labs in Texas. I think they have the best. But I'm telling you, no pain, and it's a miracle. I wake up in the morning sometimes with lower back. I'm 76. And put that castor oil on there, and wham, bam, gone. You know, it is amazing. It is, I think the Italians have it right when they say Palma Christi, hands of Christ. Just some input I wanted to give you about castor oil. And you can buy it, you know, just about anywhere. But I'm telling you, no operation. Anytime I feel pain, the hint of pain in my knees, put the castor oil on, it's gone.
0: You ever watch the show on Netflix called Blue Zones?
1: I haven't heard of it.
0: You want to look this up. It's called Blue Zones. The greatest show.
1: Okay.
0: And there's a place in Sardinia, Italy, which has the best place where they have more men, where women are 5-1 reaching 100. Over there, it's even money. Men hit 100. And it's because of the quality of food. It's the quality of food, and the purities. I mean, in the United States, we screw everything up.
1: You're so right. You know, and you're so right. And I appreciate the emphasis on food, because if you're not eating good food, it's just common sense. You are so right. How the hell is our body going to function if you're, for instance, drinking a diet soda with aspartame in it? And if you look at the history of something like that, it's amazing how Donald Rumsfeld had to have it approved while the FDA begged them not to do it. Fecal matter of the E. coli bacteria engineered to detox toxic waste and defecates out as aspartame. Does that sound like that would be healthy for you?
0: Hell no.
1: Multi-potentially cancerous. A neurotoxin can cause cardiac arrhythmia. I mean, it's in diet soda. God almighty, aspartame.
0: Any soda you drink is terrible. Every soda is bad for you, for the most part.
1: You're so right. They got the high fructose. You're absolutely right. But this aspartame thing is just, no one talks about it. And God bless Donald Trump, because he imbibed that different biological sort there. But, I mean, he drinks it all the time, and it is highly addictive. I know a friend of mine who drinks it all the time, and they had to be rushed to the hospital because he had cardiac arrhythmia. And I told him the history of how it got approved. Ronald Reagan thought he owed Donald Rumsfeld, that's the history, a favor by firing the FDA commissioner.

0: 1981 to get it approved because he couldn't get him to run as VP. He had to get Bush in there. So he unknowingly, unwittingly, cooperated with Don Rumsfeld so Don Rumsfeld could make his millions of dollars from G.D. Searle, who had the patent on aspartame and who he was on the board with. Of course, it's always the money, right?
1: Right. 100%.
0: It's amazing. If you look at the history, it always comes down to money. And I'm so glad that you guys are putting this message out about healthy food. I wish that we would have more radio programs like what you're doing, because it's so important to make the people aware that we're starting to wake up a little bit about how inferior the food is. And if you just, you know, I got a 19-year-old daughter. I just try to teach her to read labels. God forbid. I mean, you know, you could be, you know, taking in some kind of, you know, MSG and anything, everything. You know, you look at some of these, teriyaki, beef jerky. It's got, you got to read labels.
1: Oh, that's,
0: I mean, what you're saying is so true.
1: Oh, I mean, you know, cold cuts are very bad as well. The other place, the two places that I want to go to is Icaria, Greece, or Sardinia, Italy. Unbelievable. Watch the Blue Zone. There's five original Blue Zones. I don't know if I'd go to Okinawa because they've opened McDonald's there, but I'm telling you, those are two places. I'm going to go to break, but when I come back, I'm going to talk about the Power 9 lifestyle principles for you and I to follow if we want to live a long life. My name is Pat Casale. 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
1: Welcome back to a show that's flying by. It's been a great show. I've had a lot of fun so far. So, when I left the last call, I said I'm gonna share a new thought out here. It's called the Power 9 lifestyle principles, and I say this to all the people that are over 55. This is really big, and you should do this the rest of your life. Number one, natural movement, engaging in moderate physical activity, naturally woven into a daily life such as walking and gardening, rather than strict gym routines. Very important. So you don't want to go to the gym. This is something you can do. Purpose. Having a clear reason for being that motivates you to wake up in the morning. This is very important. Downshift. Incorporating daily stress reduction practices like taking time to pray, meditate, or socialize. These are things that you want to keep your brain fresh. Get rid of all the garbage. The 80% rule. Stop eating when the stomach is 80% full to prevent overeating. Now, that's very important. Because sometimes we eat just one thing too many. And sometimes it's better to say no to a dessert. You ever see a dessert that looks so good, and you're going, I'm going to cheat today, and you taste it, and it tastes like crap, and you're like, son of a, you know what? I wasted that dessert on crap. Use the 80% rule. Don't overeat. Just eat, you know, eat to live, not live to eat. How about that one? Plant slant. Following a diet that is 90 to 95% plant-based, I don't agree. Relying heavily on whole grains, greens, tubers, nuts, and beans, I agree with. But I do not like plant-based, that's what I mean by plant-based. But plant-based products, I do not eat. I refuse to. But this particular case, eating the good stuff every day, grains, greens, nuts, beans, very important. Legumes are very important and very healthy and carry a lot of protein. That's where most of us need to eat a lot of protein. How about this one? Wine. Drinking alcohol moderately, 1 to 2 glasses of wine per day. Often with friends is health. Wine is very good for you. Again, moderation. Belonging. Participating in faith-based communities or spiritual rituals. So you want to go to church. Maybe you have a little Bible study with your friends. Just get out there. Just keep your brain going. Talk about the Bible. Talk about your childhood. All that is very important. Loved ones first. Keeping family and extended family central to your life. Caring for aging parents or committing to your life partner. These are great tributes for a long life. I have my in-laws right now. They've been together for 60 plus years. And my mother-in-law has onset dementia. My father-in-law is by her side. He will not leave her side. In fact, he wants to stay alive long enough to keep her going because he doesn't want to institutionalize her. That's important. And finally, right tribe. Building a supportive social circle that reinforces healthy lifestyle habits. So surround yourself with people with like minds, like, you know, people that maybe want to go to a class together, go, maybe even just, you know, meditate in the park, go for walks together in groups, ride a bike, not a motorcycle, but a bike, pedal. These are the kind of things we can do over 55 to extend our lives and, more importantly, keep away from the doctors. We want to avoid doctors at all costs. And I would add another one. Taking certain vitamins are very, very important. I will tell you that one vitamin that I love is quercetin. I take it every day, and it's very good to take on a daily basis. The quercetin is a naturally occurring plant pigment, flavonoid, found in many fruits, vegetables, and grains, and it's widely known for its potent antioxidant and anti-inflammatory properties, neutralizing cellular damage from free radicals and playing a potential role in your immune support and allergy relief. So what I suggest you do is look at quercetin with zinc. Very good. You take two every day, especially if you're over 60. This was one of the great things I took that helped me get through COVID. And they're all online. You can look them up. I take the quercetin with zinc, and it's manufactured. And this is not a sales pitch. I have nothing to do with this company, but it's Mount Angel Vitamins. That's the one I buy. Right now, you can get it online. You can get it on Amazon. It's very good. And if you're over 50 years old, this is a very strong vitamin. It helps your lungs. It helps everything about your body, especially when you consider the allergies in Nevada. Very good stuff. These are some of the things I would recommend strongly. Because you know what? Having insurance is one thing. Not using the insurance is a hell of a lot better. That's my position. What do you think about that, Jim?
16: I agree 100%. I do believe that, it's good to have health care, but it's better to stay away from the doctor. What's the old saying, Pat? An apple a day.
1: Keeps the doctor away.
16: That's it.
1: But you know what else? Drink at least 60 ounces of water daily. So we'll take our final break. We come back. We'll wrap up the show. You're listening to Live and Local on Pat Casale. Hope you've enjoyed it. We're back after this.
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1: Well, many thanks to you listeners, the callers, Michael J. McDonald, my man Jim Dallas. It's been fun. It's been a blast. Please let Jim, let my man Kevin Wall say, tell him, hey, you know, Pat did a good job. Bring him back more often. I like it. And I hope you enjoy yourself. And if you didn't, well, I'm sorry. You can always reach out to me at 702-286-1014. Love to hear from you. 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God bless. Ciao for now. We'll catch you in the future.

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3: News this hour from Town Hall. I'm Keith Peters in Washington. Iran's foreign ministry says no visit has been scheduled for UN inspectors to visit Iran's bombed nuclear site.
4: The sites in question are those earlier bombed by the US at a news conference in Tehran, but Ghayi's remarks appear to cut against those made by US Vice President J.D. Vance, who said negotiations in Switzerland won an agreement for the IAEA to visit Iranian sites. The IAEA has been in and out of Iran since Israel's 12-day war against Iran in 2025, but has not been granted access to the bombed enrichment sites targeted by America in that war. I'm Charles Delatesma.
3: The Senate, for the first time, has approved a war powers resolution to block U.S. military action against Iran. Tuesday's vote comes as lawmakers warily watch President Trump's efforts to resolve the conflict. It was the 10th time the Senate has tried to advance a war powers resolution. Today's show host Savannah Guthrie reacts to reports of her mom Nancy's possible death.
5: We love our mom and we'll never stop looking for her. Never.
6: Guthrie says the reward still stands.
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5: We are in agony. We cannot be at peace.
6: The 84-year-old was reported missing from her Arizona home on February 1st. Authorities believe she was taken against her will. A masked man was seen on video outside her door. So far, DNA has been inconclusive. I'm Julie Walker.
3: On Wall Street today, the Dow Jones Industrial Average down by 45 points. The NASDAQ dropped 579, with the S&P 500 lower by 107. More at townhall.com.
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9: 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I'm Jim Dallas. Well, if you're house hunting, a brand new home in Las Vegas will cost you nearly $80,000 more than an existing single-family home. A new report from The Clever Real Estate has the median price for an existing home in Southern Nevada at $425,000 and the median sales price for a new build at more than $504,000, a $79,000 price gap. New home sales in Southern Nevada make up 18% of the market. The national average is 15%. The study says Las Vegas ranks 45th in the country in overall price gap between new and existing home sale prices. The Clever Real Estate study said the gap between new and existing home sale prices adds to the current housing crisis across the country, especially for first-time home buyers. Rents in the Vegas Valley continue to drop. The May rental report from Zumper shows most areas of southern Nevada have seen their rental rates drop both month-over-month and year-over-year. The report says the biggest year-over-year drop was in Henderson, where rents declined 8.3% from May of last year to last month. Local real estate experts say aggressive building coming out of the COVID pandemic added excess of housing inventory to the market, giving Vegas
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9: Watch for a utility mark on eastbound Blue Diamond Road. That's at Rainbow. Expect reduced lanes through the 4th of July there. Also, work on that median on Boulder Highway southbound continues from Flamingo all the way down to Interstate 11 northbound.
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13: Please buckle up and hold on tightly. This station is not responsible for injuries. This is Wayne Allen Root, direct from the entertainment capital of the world, Las Vegas. What time is it? It's time for WAR! Here's your host, 100% raw truth, 100% American-made, the warrior, Wayne

0: All right, Wayne Alaroots is here. Warzone Live. Hopefully my voice holds up today. It was a rough day yesterday, and it was kind of rough this morning. Feels a little better right now, but after I speak for the next hour, it'll probably be exactly the same. And then I leave tomorrow, by the way. Lee Elsie will be guest hosting, I believe, what's tomorrow? Wednesday, Thursday, and then Best of Wayne on Friday. And then I'll do my America's Top 10 show on Real America's Voice from Washington, D.C. I'll tape it on Friday from their D.C. studios. And it'll be on at its regular time here in Las Vegas, noon Eastern and 9 a.m. here in Las Vegas, America's Top 10 Countdown on Real America's Voice TV. And I'll be flying home on Saturday and back in Las Vegas Saturday and Sunday. So I'll be back here on Monday, Tuesday, and Wednesday before the July 4th holiday. But I am in Washington, D.C., attending a great friend's swearing in as ambassador, a United States ambassador. And here's the commentary that I wrote. I thought it was time that someone Jewish wrote a commentary on behalf of and supporting President Trump. And on support of the Iran deal, a Jewish-American pro-Israel MAGA warrior makes strong case for Trump's Iran deal. So I am proudly pro-Israel. I will always support and defend Israel. I believe Israel is America's best friend and ally in the world, and vice versa. I'm always loyal to my friends. But above all else, and it's not even close, I'm MAGA and America first. I always stand with President Trump and America. America is what matters. America is the first priority, always and by a mile. That's why I support President Trump's Iran deal. Is it perfect? No. Was it a tough decision? Yes. That's why presidents are elected, to make tough decisions. I've told my TV, radio, and podcast audience, viewers and listeners for days now, it's not a perfect move, but Trump made the right move. Is it a bad move for Israel? Maybe. Short term. Is it a bad move for future U.S. presidents? Maybe. Because when Iran acts out again, and they will, future presidents will have to deal with it. But right now, winning the midterms is all that matters. I believe the American people are always right. President Trump listened to the American people. They want out of Iran. They want lower gas prices. They want lower grocery prices. They want lower inflation. They want lower interest rates. They want a booming economy. In a perfect world, would I have wanted President Trump to finish the job in Iran? Absolutely. Yes. But what if finishing the job meant six more months at war? Or a year? What if it meant putting boots on the ground? What if it meant thousands of American soldiers killed and injured? Would the American people have understood and accepted that pain? I believe the answer is no. What if finishing the job meant, well, we continue to fight the war? Oil ran out all over the globe. Anyone could say that? Let me try it again. You try that one. Oil ran out all over the globe. Say that five times fast. What if the result was gas rationing all over the globe? What if this led to global economic collapse? What if this led to a Great Depression? Would Trump and the GOP have been blamed for all of this? Yes. Ronald Reagan once said a recession is when people lose their jobs. A depression is when you lose yours. What if gas hit $8 or $9 or $10 a gallon and millions of Americans lost their jobs? Would the American people have understood and accepted that pain? No. What if staying the course and finishing the job meant winning the war decisively but losing the midterms? Would that be a victory? I think that would be called the worst trade in world history. Think back to President George H.W. Bush. He won the Iraq War decisively. Bush executed the perfect war plan. We destroyed the Iraq army in a matter of weeks. A masterful job. Bush was hailed as brilliant and a great leader. His approval was among the highest in history. Do you remember what happened next? Only a few short months later, America was in a mild recession and Bush was defeated by Bill Clinton. That was his thanks for winning the war. America threw him out on his ass. Why? Because war doesn't matter. The economy does. That never changes. James Carville had it right. It's the economy, stupid. All the people know and really care about is their pocketbook, their wallet, their bank account, their paycheck, and their job. If those are good, we win the upcoming midterms. If we win the Iran war, but the economy is weak and inflation is still high, we lose, period. Money trumps war, even a smashing victory. President Trump understands these timeless truths. Trump listens. Trump compromises. Trump changes direction. Trump wants to be Reagan, Lincoln, and Washington. He doesn't want to be George H.W. Bush. This was a crucial and necessary change of direction. All that matters now is winning the midterms. All the rest can wait. And it's already working. Have you seen the latest polls? Out this morning, the Daily Mail poll shows that Trump is up dramatically in popularity, and the American public agrees with the Iran war peace treaty. The American people agree with President Trump's decision, and so do I. Because if the GOP loses the midterms, it's all over. Turn out the lights. Trump's presidency is over. The MAGA agenda is over. The U.S. economy is in trouble. The GOP is in trouble. The secure border and mass deportation are on life support. America first quickly becomes America last. And one other P.S. Trump and the GOP losing the midterms is terrible news for Israel, too. Devastating. Trump and America can't help Israel if radical Jew-hating, Hamas-loving Democrats are in charge, blocking everything Trump tries to do. Israel needs Trump to do whatever it takes to win the midterms. That's in their long-term best interests. After Trump and the GOP win the midterms, after oil and gas go down dramatically, after inflation and interest rates go down dramatically, after the economy booms, Trump will have all the capital in the world. After all of that, Trump will be in position to help Israel again, and if necessary, to severely punish Iran again until they comply with the terms of the deal. After winning, everything is easy. So President Trump, good move. America agrees. I agree. Now you're in position to shock the world and win the midterms. But there's one thing left to do to make sure we win. Stop Democrats from rigging and stealing elections. Sign a presidential national security emergency for elections. It's the same as the SAVE Act, except you don't need the Senate to pass it, and it can't be challenged in court. This is the SAVE Act on steroids, Trump style. The Supreme Court already ruled back in 1983 that it takes a two-thirds vote in both houses of Congress to overturn it. And you get it all, President Trump. Voter ID, proof of citizenship, just like the SAVE Act, but also severe limits on mail-in ballots, which the SAVE Act did not have, and vote by paper ballot, which the SAVE Act did not have. This is the whole enchilada. This makes the SAVE Act look like the B-team. This is how we ensure a GOP midterm victory, at which point you can spend the next 2 years making America great again. You did what you had to do in Iran, and then you secured the border, and then you secure the election, and the victory is ours. That's my commentary. It's kind of combining two ideas. One, that the Iran peace deal that a lot of people are criticizing is good, because we had to, you know, prevent a worldwide global depression. We had to prevent oil running out. We had to prevent more inflation, higher gas prices in the United States. We had to prevent a midterm loss. And then also, once that's all done and things are looking good and the economy is booming this fall, Trump has a great upset midterm victory within grasp as long as he stops Democrats from cheating. So then it applies the second half of this thing. He's got to name, sign, declare a national presidential national security emergency for elections. So it combines both those ideas. Excuse me, put the SAVE Act aside. We need this national security emergency for elections, much more important than the SAVE Act, much better than the SAVE Act, much more effective than the SAVE Act. Remember the COVID vaccine? This really is safe and effective. It's effective anyway. I don't know about safe, but it's definitely effective. Whereas the SAVE Act is not safe or effective. It's more like the COVID vaccine. So what are the big news stories today? I got a lot of stories here. And all of them have importance, all of them. Here's another good Trump story. Well, here's the shock poll. Let me give you the shock poll first. Shock poll reveals Trump's approval rating has surged as voters deliver surprise verdict on Iran and the economy. Donald Trump's approval rating is rebounding after the White House made strides to end the war in Iran, sending oil prices plummeting. The president's approval rating has ticked up to 47%. It is the 80-year-old's highest approval rating this year. Just days before the U.S. launched its war against Iran in February, it was the last time it was even close to this high. For the past 3 months, Trump's approval rating has consistently stayed at 43%, and it actually went as low as 42%. The improvement signifies American voters' appreciation of the administration's efforts to end the nearly four-month-long war. Polls conducted June 19th to 22nd. Today is what, the 23rd, I believe? Mm-hmm. So it was just conducted a couple days ago. Yeah, today's 23rd. So that's the first thing. Let me see if there's more to this poll, though. So according, it's the latest Daily Mail Jail Partners survey, and I found them to be very accurate. It's up 4 points compared to last month. According to survey, Trump still holds a tight grip on the MAGA base, 82% approval, right? MAGA people love him. Independents, however, remain sour on the Republicans' leadership. Just 38% approval compared to 52% disapproval. Hispanic voters still firmly within Trump's camp, 45% approve, 41% disapprove. White voters, 46% approval rating. Black voters, 38% approval. Not bad. Not bad. President Trump appears to have gotten a direct approval bump from the Iran deal, putting him on the second highest rating of the year. Excuse me, I said it was the highest. Second highest rating of the year. All right, Wayne Allyn Root, this is Warzone Live, the official podcast, the Gateway Pundit. 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I know many of you have type 2 diabetes, or Parkinson's, or heart disease, or you know someone who does. 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You could participate in one of their upcoming free medical research studies using their breakthrough medicines. 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The phone number again, 800-347-ROOT. That number is 24/7. You can leave voicemails. We play your voicemails on the air as well.
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0: 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I'll read your email live on the air with your comments or questions. America Speaks. Hi, I'm Wayne Allyn Root, the national TV and radio host known as the MAGA warrior and the capitalist evangelist. This presidency is ushering in the golden age of prosperity, and it's all built around making America the energy capital of the world. Enter Lost Soldier Oil and Gas. 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Hi, this is Wayne Allyn Root. 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
0: All right, Wade Allen Root. The root is on fire. Here's another story you got to hear because it shows you where Democrats really are. Poll, most Democrats say illegal aliens should remain in the U.S. and apply for citizenship. Most Democrats say illegal aliens. They're not even saying separate criminals from regular ones. Most Democrats say illegal aliens should remain in the U.S. and eventually apply for citizenship. People don't put things together, you know, like today. You know what I got in the mail today? First time in my life, I got my Medicare card in the mail. It starts July 1st. Wainwright's on Medicare July 1st. So some liberal listening to this show is going to write on social media that Wayne Root is now happy to be on government welfare. Wayne Root now likes the government and government handouts. First of all, guess who paid into Medicare for the last 45 years? Wayne Root. That's my money they're paying me back if I get sick. Okay? That's my money. I paid into Medicare. I believe last I looked, I paid 300 grand over my lifetime into Medicare. So that's my 300,000. I'm not getting government welfare. When I get Social Security, that's going to be my money. I'm being paid back, and I never got interest on it. So don't tell me anything. Don't tell me any you know what. Don't tell me, because you're a liar. You're a loser. I've never taken a government check in my life other than a student loan that I paid back in full with interest, and now I'll get Medicare, which I paid into and never got anything back, including interest, for 45 years, and then I will eventually take Social Security in a few years and also get paid back my own money that I never got paid back and never even got interest. Second of all, the fact that Medicare and Medicaid and Social Security are about to go under, well, I shouldn't count Medicaid. Medicare and Social Security, they're constantly warning it's going to go under, it's going to go broke, is because we're spending all of our money on illegal aliens. Do you understand that? Every dollar we spend on illegals is a dollar that isn't available for good people in America, citizens born here, worked their whole lives, and they can't get there. And legal immigrants, too, who can't get their Medicare. It's going to be cut. It's going to be eliminated because we're wasting our money on millions of illegals we can't afford. And third of all, Democrats keep talking about affordability. And I explained yesterday that rents are 30% higher in big American cities because of illegal aliens and that demand. They're just, and healthcare is flying. It's because of the demand of illegals. You're adding 30 million new people, 40 million new people, and you don't have a single new doctor. You don't have a single new apartment built. And so everything goes up. Your costs are going up because of illegals. So I think most Americans, being nice people, would have no problem with legal immigrants coming to America. But the problem we have is people not following the law, breaking the law, violating the Constitution, breaking into our country, and then stealing our money, and then ruining our lives because you're taking away from our budget so we don't have Social Security, we don't have Medicare, we don't have money spent on roads and infrastructure, and our rents are 30% higher because of you, and our medical bills are 30%, 50% higher because of you, and we're waiting in long lines because of you. So yes, we're pissed. This segment of the show is sponsored by Energized Health. I joined the Energized Health program in November of 2020. It changed my life and my career. I lost 25 pounds of fat. I gained 10 pounds of muscle in only 88 days. That's me right there, the picture of me 15 years ago at the age of 50. And you can see me now in the gym at the age of 65 in just a matter of 4 weeks now. I gained energy, intercellular hydration, got in the best shape of my life. I gained four new TV shows past the age of 61. I don't think that's ever happened in TV history. And I know why it happened. The fat melted off my face. I'm almost 64 years old. I look younger now than I did at age 50. 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We'll be right back. We got a guest. We got all kinds of news stories I haven't gotten to yet. 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
11: The Aviators have had a great season so far, good enough to lock up the best record in the Pacific Coast League in the first half of the season. In AAA ball, the first half champion is guaranteed a spot in a best of three playoff series in September. Short offseason for the Vegas Golden Knights as they just finished play 9 days ago. Now, they're already releasing their preseason schedule for the fall. The NHL has reduced the number of exhibition games from 7 to 4 this year, but they're adding a pair of games to the regular season, bumping it up from 82 to 84. The Knights will take on the Kings on September 19th in Ontario, California, and wrap up their preseason schedule a week later at the Fortress against the Sharks. The Las Vegas Aces are in the midst of a three-game homestand. They'll take on the New York Liberty tonight at Michelob Ultra Arena. Tip goes up at 7. They'll play the Liberty for the Commissioner's Cup Championship in Brooklyn 1 week from tonight.
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27: Crews are cleaning up a couple of incidents right now. 11 southbound at Southern Rancho, 215 north at Flamingo, and expect some slow flows eastbound Summerlin at Durango. Now you're up to date with on-time traffic.
0: Your Secretary of War, Wayne Allyn-Root. 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How are you?
28: I'm great. Thanks for having me. Very excited to be here.
0: So tell me about this book. I mean, well, first of all, before we even get to the book, there's clearly a communist color revolution going on in the United States, a Marxist takeover of the United States. Everything Trump does, for the most part, I mean, there's some things I disagree with, but most everything he does is fantastic, and yet the results are really not much because there's a judge standing in the way of every single thing he tries to do. There's some insurrectionist Obama, Clinton, Biden judge who says no to everything Trump wants to do. I believe they're all bought off. They're owned by China, the Chinese Communist Party, the Mexican drug cartel, the deep state, the DC swamp. What do you believe are the roots of this Marxist invasion and Marxist revolution and this communist color revolution?
28: Well, you know, it comes, this is a part of the reason I wrote my book is because I needed to understand the architecture that is functioning above our nation that apparently we have no control over. And the more I dug into it, the more I realized that our country essentially turned into something very different when the Dulles brothers walked in to the two highest unelected positions in America, the Secretary of State, John Foster Dulles, and Alan Dulles, the CIA. And it's my belief that from that point forward, the State Department, USAID, CIA, National Endowment for Democracy, ceased to work for the United States of America and rather became a part of the international banking cartel and global public-private partnership that is running above our nation. And frankly, Donald Trump winning in 2016 was unacceptable to these people. They had plans, I believe, before the end of World War II to have a World War III on the continent of Europe and had been planning for it for a very long time. And all of a sudden, Trump won, and this was a existential threat to the CIA and everything they've been doing with regime change for decades. And I believe that they turned the entire playbook they've been using since the 50s to regime change other countries on the United States of America. And we are still in that color revolution. And the people that are responsible for it are not being held

0: dismantled.
1: I believe very strongly in borders. I think we need a wall between California and the rest of the country. You know, especially so Nevada, where I live. We need a wall between California and Nevada. Although the good news is, I must tell you, Mel, the good news is, it's kind of like Florida. You know, everyone assumed that when the whole New York and New Jersey and Connecticut moved to Florida, everybody running from COVID would be Democrats, and they turn it blue, and instead they turned it bright, bright red. Same thing's happening in South Carolina, bright, bright red. North Carolina is getting a little more red. And all of it is because the people running away were conservatives who didn't want to live in New York anymore and didn't want to follow COVID rules. And the ones coming from New York still to this day are conservatives. The ones coming from California to Las Vegas, and they're coming by the tens of thousands. They're driving prices up like you can't even believe. You know, when I got to Las Vegas 30 years ago, Mel, you could buy a house for $100,000, $150,000. And I immediately bought two homes and I rented them out. I bought two houses for like $120,000 and $130,000. And today in Summerlin, where I live, which is like the Scottsdale or the Beverly Hills of Las Vegas, we were out looking for houses, my wife and I. And I thought I'd get a really nice, bigger house than I have now for about $2 million. And everything I saw was $4 million and $5 million. That's how expensive it is to live in Las Vegas now. To live in the nice place of Las Vegas, it's millions of dollars. It's unbelievable. So they've driven the prices up to the roof. It's really crazy. But the good news is it's proof that our philosophy works. Everybody's leaving California, New York, New Jersey. Why? Because liberalism and socialism don't work. Why do you think rich people are running for their lives?
2: Well, we have to also understand that this is not the Democrat Socialists of America and their partners at CARE and Muslim Brotherhood are all over the country. They don't even care about the federal elections. They're going after the mayor's races, the city council, the school. Yeah,
1: and
2: they're winning, but they're winning, though. We have to remember, they are aligned with Progressive International. They are aligned with the Center for American Progress. They are aligned with global socialism. It's exactly what is going on in the EU. We're seeing they all went over to Spain. I don't know why we are allowing the Democrat Socialist of America to run at all or to be a party. We don't allow communists. They are revolutionary Marxists that don't believe in borders. They don't believe in jail.
1: They don't believe in police. They don't believe in police.
2: No. Frankly, it's our education system, though. Everything I'm telling you, this is what I found. Everything post-World War II was geared towards a third world war and the controlled demolition of the United States. And had Donald Trump not won, we would be way into it. So the hatred of Donald Trump is really, as I've said to him myself, he would say they're not after me, they're after you, and I'm in the way. The truth is they're not after America, they're after the world, and America is in the way. And that is who is pumping up these revolutionary Marxists, not America. Yet, people think that. And then there's so many Democrats that don't even know. They're so brainwashed from the MK Ultra operation of Trump being the problem that they will vote against anything that Trump does just because it's Trump. It is the most insane, situation we have right now. And they'll just vote D. They don't realize that the Democrat Socialists are no different than the National Socialist Worker Party of Germany of the 30s. The same thing. It's the same money.
1: And Mel, you know, I love Trump, and I'm a friend of Trump, and I had an Oval Office visit recently, and I love the guy, but that doesn't mean I can't criticize him. I'm going to give you a major criticism of Trump right now. For some reason, when you talk about like brainwashing, he doesn't realize that the COVID vaccine and his stolen election in 2020 are completely connected. And COVID and the 2020 are completely connected. He has no clue about this. And he doesn't understand all these Democrats that are acting so crazy and rabid and nutty and mentally ill and mentally deranged have all taken 20 of the jabs. And they're all nuts. They've lost their minds. Yeah. He doesn't understand that. And he doesn't understand that Dr. Fauci wanted COVID here because he was working with Democrats and the Chinese Communist Party to destroy Trump's chance of reelection. All of it is connected, and he has no idea about this, and I don't know why. Do you agree with me? Yeah. First of all, let's start with that.
2: Yeah, I agree with you 1,000%. I think it's a little bigger than that, too. I in my book, I dig into 44 to 54, the Dulles Brothers Changing the World.
1: Tell me about that. Tell me about that. I don't know anything about that. I didn't even know there were Dulles Brothers. I never heard that story. Obviously, I know the Dulles Airport, but I didn't know who was named after. So one was the head of the CIA, and the other one was what now? Secretary of State?
2: The head of the Department of State. And but what you have to know before that is during World War II, they were both in Switzerland.

0: They both were lawyers on Wall Street at Sullivan and Cromwell. And yes, exactly. And Sullivan and Cromwell represented the international banks and the international multinational corporations. So
1: all these guys are the same, I swear to God. They're all the same.
0: And they haven't changed.
1: I'm a son of a butcher, Mel. I'm a son of a butcher. My father had a white butcher outfit and bloodstains. I don't know from these white shoe law firms. And I did get into Columbia University, and I applied for Goldman Sachs, and I never heard back from them. I applied to Merrill Lynch, never heard back from them. Because they only have like four openings in the whole country, and they give it to four billionaire sons. No normal person gets these jobs. They're all brainwashed billionaire liberals. It's the weirdest thing, and they hate real people. And that's why I never had a chance at these jobs. I never understood that at the time.
0: No, and while they were in Switzerland, which was obviously not neutral, they created this international banking infrastructure and then gave all themselves immunity. They created the CIA and gave it opaque budget, no oversight, no nothing. And then they walk into the two highest unelected positions in America, the Secretary of State and the CIA under Eisenhower. And I believe that from that point on, the State Department, USAID, the CIA, National Endowment for Democracy, ceased to even work for the United States. I think they were all reconfigured to be a tentacle of the international banking cartel and the global public-private partnership. And at this point, I don't think the CIA ever worked for the United States. I think they always worked to protect the international infrastructure of endless wars for profit. And I believe Donald Trump was an existential threat to them. Not
1: bankers,
0: I don't think people.
1: They're protecting bankers, the Rothschilds, the Bilderbergs. Those were all the people they protect all day long, right?
0: Yep. The endless war for profit model. They got away with it World War One, World War Two. They were all ready for World War Three. I believe before the end of World War Two, they were preparing it. And in comes Donald Trump to ruin everything. And frankly, thank God for us and the world. But at this point, we have to be honest. The CIA is very involved on our soil and has been running the color revolution here since 2016. They don't even deny it. They have an NGO called the Steady State. And this guy, Cash, who runs it, he said that when Donald Trump won, 150 CIA agents that did the regime change operations over with, of course, Norm Eisen in the EU, essentially turned the entire playbook here and wrote a letter to General Flynn, apparently, before Donald Trump even was inaugurated, saying that the CIA thought Trump was an existential threat to the post-World War II foreign policy. Yeah, thank God. And then they all said that Flynn ignored him. The guy laughs. He says, then Flynn's gone. Then I sent it to McMaster. He ignored it. And then we decided we had to do something. So all roads lead to Langley with what's going on since 2016. Mm-hmm. And if we don't deal with the lawfare people at Brookings, like Norm Eisen, Mark Elias, all these people that have been running this, Obama administration, a lot of people don't realize. Brennan was the head of the CIA in Saudi Arabia for 12 years. He's the only intelligence guy that went with Obama, who's a Manchurian candidate.
1: Isn't it true that he became a Muslim, that he converted to Islam? Is that not
0: true?
1: That's what they say.
0: And
1: How bizarre is that? All right, look, I got to take an ad break. Mel Kay, the host of the Mel Kay Show. We'll be right back. 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I attend every year. I can't wait to meet all of you there. 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
5: 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The MC is Kennedy from Fox News, with speakers Steve Forbes, Glenn Beck, Adam Carolla, John Mackey, and celebrity actors Rob Schneider and Dean Cain. 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
5: All right. Wayne Allyn Root, this is Warzone Live. 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This year, ICE will be put on trial, and I will be the defense attorney. Wayne Allyn Root is the defense attorney, and I'm up against a real-life attorney from a big-shot law firm and a judge and a jury. Star witnesses for the defense, for my defense of ICE, will be Superman actor Dean Cain and veteran Border Patrol agent J.J. Carroll. The 12 jurors will be selected from the audience. It will take place on Friday,
10: 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I can't wait to meet all of you there. All right, my guest is here. Mel Kay, the host of the Mel Kay Show. Why is the timing of this book important? Now, let's mention the name of the book real quick. It is The Infiltration Instead of Invasion, America Betrayed, 1944 to 1954. So it's the post-World War decade, and it's mostly about the Dulles brothers and how they put things in place to destroy our country from their government perch. I guess you could say, I assume the Dulles brothers were the antithesis and the enemies of Joe McCarthy, I would guess, right?
0: Oh, yeah. I mean, bigger than that, it wasn't just them. It was also McCloy, all these different people that we should know their names, Harriman. I just believe that these people, that they built an architecture that we are still living under, and that's the reason Donald Trump can't get a lot done. That's the reason we have foreign entities on our soil. I don't know if you know, the IMF and the World Bank on our soil in D.C., the United States has no jurisdiction over them. This 1945 International Organization of Immunity Act, and then the 47 CIA Act, and then the 49 CIA Secrecy Act. If we removed the three of them, we might actually take back our sovereignty and independence. And that's why it's important, because if you read the 27 grievances, that is where we are. And I believe the enemy is above our nation and can be dismantled if we know its existence is real and it's there and it can be done. And I really hope Trump just pulls a Lincoln at some point and says, you know what, I'm going to dismantle the whole thing.
10: The things you're talking about remind me, I had a guest on, Dane Wigington. He's like the world's expert on chemtrails, right? And we were talking about the fact that the skies above us in Vegas, as an example, and all my fans say in every city they're in, even in the country, in the middle of Kentucky, right, in the middle of a rural area, they say it's clear in the morning, it's blue, it's sunny, and then all of a sudden all these planes crisscross and all this crap is sprayed, and then the air is foggy and they're breathing in poison. And I asked him, if he's such an expert on chemtrails, why isn't Trump and RFK Jr. stopping chemtrails? You know what his answer was? Because they don't run the country. There's someone above them that runs the country. And if they tried to stop chemtrails, they would, I believe he said, they would both be assassinated in a day. Is it really that bad that Donald Trump doesn't run the country? Is it really that bad? Wow.
0: Yeah, they protect themselves, and they're very well protected, and they seem unafraid. But as long as we are allowing this, because what you said is true, not only do I believe that the Transition Integrity Project group, led by Anita Dunn and Rosa Brooks over at Georgetown and Norm Eisen and them, they gamed out how they could get Trump out of office in 2020. They also had Event 201, which, of course, USAID and CIA paid for. CIA and USAID paid for the COVID. And frankly, it is all connected to the 2020 election. And the one thing I don't understand is why they haven't indicted the 51 intelligence agents that conspired to defraud the people of the United States of America before the election. That is the biggest election fraud ever.
10: Mel, why didn't they indict Dr. Fauci? He's killed millions of people. And before he killed millions, he killed orphans and dogs, beagles. This guy is Dr. Mengele. I don't understand why we haven't hung him. He needs to be hung after a Nuremberg trial, and nobody's doing a damn thing.
0: I know. I don't get it, but I do believe that it is because these people have some kind of immunity. Yeah, and they have immunity. They gave themselves immunity. And the only way that we can fight this is to have Trump rescind the immunity. But I don't even know if he knows that they are all immune, and that's what's going on. I also cannot believe that nobody has been charged with sedition and treason. I mean, John Brennan and the entire crew, back to Hillary Clinton, it's sedition and treason. And the craziest part, Wayne, is that it was a global coup against the United States, run by the CIA, MI6, and the Five Eyes Nations, to overthrow the duly elected president of the United States in 2016, and no one has been held accountable. If America no longer acknowledges sedition and treason as something real, then we don't have a country. So somebody's got to figure it out.
10: There's sedition and treason every day. I think Karen Bass should be under arrest right now for sedition and treason.
0: Me too.
10: All right, look, I got to go because if we don't take an ad break, I lose my funding here. But I want to mention your book once again. Mel Kay, the host of the Mel Kay Show, author of the new book, Infiltration Instead of Invasion, America Betrayed, 1944 to 1954. As you see, she's a master of knowing everything going on, all the names behind the scenes. You're a bright lady, man. You must have an IQ of 150 or above. 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Wayne Root is just a fun guy and semi-comedian, and you are a genius. And I appreciate all the vast knowledge and memory you've got of all these names and all this history. Very interesting. We'll have you back again. I really appreciate you as a guest.
0: Thank you, sir. You're fun. Bye-bye.
10: Thanks, Mel. Bye-bye. Hi, this is Wayne Allyn Root. 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
12: News this hour from Town Hall. I'm Keith Peters in Washington. The Senate has approved a war powers resolution to block U.S. military action against Iran. Bob Agnew reports.
13: The vote came as lawmakers keep a wary watch on President Trump's efforts to resolve the conflict. It was the 10th time the Senate has tried to advance a war powers resolution. This one may have finally succeeded because a growing number of Republicans, both in the House and Senate, have expressed their concerns over the war and the deal the president made to bring it to a close. It also comes as the Pentagon is seeking $80 billion from Congress, largely to rebuild munitions and stockpiles already used up in the war. Bob Agnew reporting.
12: There are lengthy sentences for those convicted for violence during an immigration center protest in Texas last year.
14: Former Marine Benjamin Song was convicted of attempted murder last March after prosecutors say he opened fire and wounded a police officer during a protest at the Prairie Land Detention Center in Texas last year. Song has now been sentenced to 100 years in federal prison. Seven other protesters received prison terms ranging from 30 to 70 years. U.S. District Judge Reed O'Connor says what happened last July was not a protest, but an assault on democracy, and that the need to deter this type of conduct is high. Critics warn the implications from the case could affect free speech. I'm Lisa Dwyer.
12: The Justice Department has announced criminal charges against 455 people as part of a two-week health care fraud crackdown that officials say involved more than $6.5 billion in false claims submitted to insurers. On Wall Street, the Dow down by 45 points, the NASDAQ dropped 579, the S&P 500 lower by 107. More at townhall.com.
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8: 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I'm Jim Dallas. Well, if you're house hunting, a brand new home in Las Vegas will cost you nearly $80,000 more than an existing single-family home. A new report from The Clever Real Estate has the median price for an existing home in Southern Nevada at $425,000 and the median sales price for a new build at more than $504,000, a $79,000 price gap. New home sales in Southern Nevada make up 18% of the market. The national average is 15%. The study says Las Vegas ranks 45th in the country in overall price gap between new and existing home sale prices. The Clever Real Estate study said the gap between new and existing home sale prices adds to the current housing crisis across the country, especially for first-time home buyers. Rents in the Vegas Valley continue to drop. The May rental report from Zumper shows most areas of Southern Nevada have seen their rental rates drop both month-over-month and year-over-year. The report says the biggest year-over-year drop was in Henderson, where rents declined 8.3% from May of last year to last month. Local real estate experts say aggressive building coming out of the COVID pandemic added excess of housing inventory to the market, giving Vegas
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8: Watch for a utility mark on eastbound Blue Diamond Road. That's at Rainbow. Expect reduced lanes through the 4th of July there. Also work on that median on Boulder Highway southbound continues from Flamingo all the way down to Interstate 11 northbound.
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20: Of your life. Please buckle up and hold on tightly. This station is not responsible for injuries. This is Wayne Allen Root, direct from the entertainment capital of the world, Las Vegas. What time is it? It's time for war! Here's your host, 100% raw truth, 100% American-made, the warrior, Wayne Allen Root.

0: right, Wayne Alaroots is here. Warzone Live. Hopefully my voice holds up today. It was a rough day yesterday, and it was kind of rough this morning. Feels a little better right now, but after I speak for the next hour, it'll probably be exactly the same. And then I leave tomorrow, by the way. Lee Elsie will be guest hosting, I believe, what's tomorrow? Wednesday, Thursday, and then Best of Wayne on Friday. And then I'll do my America's Top 10 show on Real America's Voice from Washington, D.C. I'll tape it on Friday from their D.C. studios. And it'll be on at its regular time here in Las Vegas, noon Eastern and 9 a.m. here in Las Vegas, America's Top 10 Countdown on Real America's Voice TV. And I'll be flying home on Saturday and back in Las Vegas Saturday and Sunday. So I'll be back here on Monday, Tuesday, and Wednesday before the July 4th holiday. But I am in Washington, D.C., attending a great friend's swearing in as ambassador, a United States ambassador. And here's the commentary that I wrote. I thought it was time that someone Jewish wrote a commentary on behalf of and supporting President Trump. And on support of the Iran deal, a Jewish-American pro-Israel MAGA warrior makes strong case for Trump's Iran deal. So I am proudly pro-Israel. I will always support and defend Israel. I believe Israel is America's best friend and ally in the world, and vice versa. I'm always loyal to my friends. But above all else, and it's not even close, I'm MAGA and America first. I always stand with President Trump and America. America is what matters. America is the first priority, always and by a mile. That's why I support President Trump's Iran deal. Is it perfect? No. Was it a tough decision? Yes. That's why presidents are elected, to make tough decisions. I've told my TV, radio, and podcast audience, viewers and listeners for days now, it's not a perfect move, but Trump made the right move. Is it a bad move for Israel? Maybe. Short term. Is it a bad move for future U.S. presidents? Maybe. Because when Iran acts out again, and they will, future presidents will have to deal with it. But right now, winning the midterms is all that matters. I believe the American people are always right. President Trump listened to the American people. They want out of Iran. They want lower gas prices. They want lower grocery prices. They want lower inflation. They want lower interest rates. They want a booming economy. In a perfect world, would I have wanted President Trump to finish the job in Iran? Absolutely. Yes. But what if finishing the job meant six more months at war? Or a year? What if it meant putting boots on the ground? What if it meant thousands of American soldiers killed and injured? Would the American people have understood and accepted that pain? I believe the answer is no. What if finishing the job meant while we continued to fight the war, oil ran out all over the globe? Anyone could say that? Let me try it again. You try that one. Oil ran out all over the globe. Say that five times fast. What if the result was gas rationing all over the globe? What if this led to global economic collapse? What if this led to a Great Depression? Would Trump and the GOP have been blamed for all of this? Yes. Ronald Reagan once said a recession is when people lose their jobs. A depression is when you lose yours. What if gas hit $8 or $9 or $10 a gallon and millions of Americans lost their jobs? Would the American people have understood and accepted that pain? No. What if staying the course and finishing the job meant winning the war decisively but losing the midterms? Would that be a victory? I think that would be called the worst trade in world history. Think back to President George H.W. Bush. He won the Iraq War decisively. Bush executed the perfect war plan. We destroyed the Iraq army in a matter of weeks, a masterful job. Bush was hailed as brilliant and a great leader. His approval was among the highest in history. Do you remember what happened next? Only a few short months later, America was in a mild recession and Bush was defeated by Bill Clinton. That was his thanks for winning the war. America threw him out on his ass. Why? Because war doesn't matter. The economy does. That never changes. James Carville had it right. It's the economy, stupid. All the people know and really care about is their pocketbook, their wallet, their bank account, their paycheck, and their job. If those are good, we win the upcoming midterms. If we win the Iran war, but the economy is weak and inflation is still high, we lose, period. Money trumps war, even a smashing victory. President Trump understands these timeless truths. Trump listens. Trump compromises. Trump changes direction. Trump wants to be Reagan, Lincoln, and Washington. He doesn't want to be George H.W. Bush. This was a crucial and necessary change of direction. All that matters now is winning the midterms. All the rest can wait. And it's already working. Have you seen the latest polls? Out this morning, the Daily Mail poll shows that Trump is up dramatically in popularity, and the American public agrees with the Iran war peace treaty. The American people agree with President Trump's decision, and so do I. Because if the GOP loses the midterms, it's all over. Turn out the lights. Trump's presidency is over. The MAGA agenda is over. The U.S. economy is in trouble. The GOP is in trouble. The secure border and mass deportation are on life support. America first quickly becomes America last. And one other P.S., Trump and the GOP losing the midterms is terrible news for Israel, too. Devastating. Trump and America can't help Israel if radical Jew-hating, Hamas-loving Democrats are in charge, blocking everything Trump tries to do. Israel needs Trump to do whatever it takes to win the midterms. That's in their long-term best interests. After Trump and the GOP win the midterms, after oil and gas go down dramatically, after inflation and interest rates go down dramatically, after the economy booms, Trump will have all the capital in the world. After all of that, Trump will be in position to help Israel again, and if necessary, to severely punish Iran again until they comply with the terms of the deal. After winning, everything is easy. So President Trump, good move. America agrees. I agree. Now you're in a position to shock the world and win the midterms. But there's one thing left to do to make sure we win. Stop Democrats from rigging and stealing elections. Sign a presidential national security emergency for elections. It's the same as the SAVE Act, except you don't need the Senate to pass it, and it can't be challenged in court. This is the SAVE Act on steroids, Trump style. The Supreme Court already ruled back in 1983 that it takes a two-thirds vote in both houses of Congress to overturn it. And you get it all, President Trump. Voter ID, proof of citizenship, just like the SAVE Act, but also severe limits on mail-in ballots, which the SAVE Act did not have, and vote by paper ballot, which the SAVE Act did not have. This is the whole enchilada. This makes the SAVE Act look like the B team. This is how we ensure a GOP midterm victory, at which point you can spend the next 2 years making America great again. You did what you had to do in Iran, and then you secured the border, and then you secure the election, and the victory is ours. That's my commentary. It's kind of combining two ideas. One, that the Iran peace deal that a lot of people are criticizing is good, because we had to, you know, prevent a worldwide global depression. We had to prevent oil running out. We had to prevent more inflation, higher gas prices in the United States. We had to prevent a midterm loss. And then also, once that's all done and things are looking good and the economy's booming this fall, Trump has a great upset midterm victory within grasp as long as he stops Democrats from cheating. So then it applies the second half of this thing. He's got to name, sign, declare a national presidential national security emergency for elections. So it combines both those ideas. Excuse me, put the SAVE Act aside. We need this national security emergency for elections, much more important than the SAVE Act, much better than the SAVE Act, much more effective than the SAVE Act. Remember the COVID vaccine? This really is safe and effective. It's effective anyway. I don't know about safe, but it's definitely effective. Whereas the SAVE Act is not safe or effective. It's more like the COVID vaccine. So what are the big news stories today? I got a lot of stories here. And all of them have importance, all of them. Here's another good Trump story. Well, here's the shock poll. Let me give you the shock poll first. Shock poll reveals Trump's approval rating has surged as voters deliver surprise verdict on Iran and the economy. Donald Trump's approval rating is rebounding after the White House made strides to end the war in Iran, sending oil prices plummeting. The president's approval rating has ticked up to 47%. It is the 80-year-old's highest approval rating this year. Just days before the U.S. launched its war against Iran in February, it was the last time it was even close to this high. For the past 3 months, Trump's approval rating has consistently stayed at 43%, and it actually went as low as 42%. The improvement signifies American voters' appreciation of the administration's efforts to end the nearly four-month-long war. Polls conducted June 19th to 22nd. Today is what, the 23rd, I believe? Mm-hmm. So it was just conducted a couple days ago. Yeah, today's 23rd. So that's the first thing. Let me see if there's more to this poll, though. So according, it's the latest Daily Mail Jail Partners survey, and I found them to be very accurate. It's up 4 points compared to last month. According to survey, Trump still holds a tight grip on the MAGA base, 82% approval, right? MAGA people love him. Independents, however, remain sour on the Republicans' leadership, just 38% approval compared to 52% disapproval. Hispanic voters still firmly within Trump's camp, 45% approve, 41% disapprove. White voters, 46% approval rating. Black voters, 38% approval. Not bad. Not bad. President Trump appears to have gotten a direct approval bump from the Iran deal, putting him on the second highest rating of the year. Excuse me, I said it was the highest. Second highest rating of the year. All right, Wayne Allyn Root, this is Warzone Live, the official podcast, the Gateway Pundit. 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I attend every year. I can't wait to meet all of you there. Freedom Fest is the gathering place to celebrate the 250th anniversary of Independence Day, to network, socialize, and celebrate liberty. 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This year, ICE will be put on trial, and the ICE defense attorney is Wayne Allyn Root. The MC is Kennedy from Fox News, with speakers Steve Forbes, Glenn Beck, Adam Carolla, John Mackey, and celebrity actors Rob Schneider and Dean Cain. 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
0: All right. Wade Allen Root. The Root is on fire. Here's another story you got to hear because it shows you where Democrats really are. Poll, most Democrats say illegal aliens should remain in the U.S. and apply for citizenship. Most Democrats say illegal aliens. They're not even saying separate criminals from regular ones. Most Democrats say illegal aliens should remain in the U.S. and eventually apply for citizenship. People don't put things together. You know, like today, you know what I got in the mail today? First time in my life, I got my Medicare card in the mail. It starts July 1st. Wayne Root's on Medicare July 1st. So some liberal listening to this show is going to write on social media that Wayne Root is now happy to be on government welfare. Wayne Root now likes the government and government handouts. First of all, guess who paid into Medicare for the last 45 years? Wayne Root. That's my money they're paying me back if I get sick. Okay? That's my money. I paid into Medicare. I believe last I looked, I paid $300,000 over my lifetime into Medicare. So that's my $300,000. I'm not getting government welfare. When I get Social Security, that's going to be my money. I'm being paid back, and I never got interest on it. So don't tell me anything. Don't tell me any you-know-what. Don't tell me, because you're a liar. You're a loser. I've never taken a government check in my life other than a student loan that I paid back in full with interest, and now I'll get Medicare, which I paid into and never got anything back, including interest, for 45 years, and then I will eventually take Social Security in a few years and also get paid back my own money that I never got paid back and never even got interest. Second of all, the fact that Medicare and Medicaid and Social Security are about to go under, well, I shouldn't count Medicaid. Medicare and Social Security, they're constantly warning it's going to go under, it's going to go broke, is because we're spending all of our money on illegal aliens. Do you understand that? Every dollar we spend on illegals is a dollar that isn't available for good people in America, citizens born here, worked their whole lives, and they can't get there, and legal immigrants, too, who can't get their Medicare. It's going to be cut. It's going to be eliminated because we're wasting our money on millions of illegals we can't afford. And third of all, Democrats keep talking about affordability. And I explained yesterday that rents are 30% higher in big American cities because of illegal aliens and that demand. They're just, and healthcare is flying. It's because of the demand of illegals. You're adding 30 million new people, 40 million new people, and you don't have a single new doctor. You don't have a single new apartment built. And so everything goes up. Your costs are going up because of illegals. So I think most Americans, being nice people, would have no problem with legal immigrants coming to America. But the problem we have is people not following the law, breaking the law, violating the Constitution, breaking into our country, and then stealing our money, and then ruining our lives because you're taking away from our budget so we don't have Social Security, we don't have Medicare, we don't have money spent on roads and infrastructure, and our rents are 30% higher because of you. And our medical bills are 30%, 50% higher because of you. And we're waiting in long lines because of you. So, yes, we're pissed. This segment of the show is sponsored by Energize Health. I joined the Energize Health program in November of 2020. It changed my life and my career. I lost 25 pounds of fat. I gained 10 pounds of muscle in only 88 days. That's me right there, the picture of me 15 years ago at the age of 50. And you can see me now in the gym at the age of 65 in just a matter of 4 weeks now. I gained energy, intercellular hydration, got in the best shape of my life. I gained 4 new TV shows past the age of 61. I don't think that's ever happened in TV history. And I know why it happened. The fat melted off my face. I'm almost 64 years old. I look younger now than I did at age 50. 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Energized health is my fountain of youth. 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We'll be right back. We got a guest. We got all kinds of news stories I haven't gotten to yet. 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
17: Short offseason for the Vegas Golden Knights as they just finished play 9 days ago. Now, they're already releasing their preseason schedule for the fall. The NHL has reduced the number of exhibition games from 7 to 4 this year, but they're adding a pair of games to the regular season, bumping it up from 82 to 84. The Knights will take on the Kings on September 19th in Ontario, California, and wrap up their preseason schedule a week later at the Fortress against the Sharks. The Aviators have had a great season so far, good enough to lock up the best record in the Pacific Coast League in the first half of the season. In AAA ball, the first half champion is guaranteed a spot in a best of three playoff series in September. The Las Vegas Aces are in the midst of a 3-game homestand. They'll take on the New York Liberty tonight at Michelob Ultra Arena. Tip goes up at 7. They'll play the Liberty for the Commissioner's Cup Championship in Brooklyn 1 week from tonight.
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0: Hi, this is Wayne Allyn Root. 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
21: Well, look out for crashes right now as we check out your traffic cams. 215 westbound in Valley Verde, that was in the cleanup phase. 15 northbound, the freeway off-ramp at Craig Road is affected there. A couple of accidents on the surface streets causing congestion possibly. Maryland at Sahara, Rancho at Alta. Got a stolen vehicle downtown at the Spaghetti Bowl on that transition ramp merging from Interstate 15 North over to 11 South. And you'll tap the brakes, 215 West at St. Rose and 215 Westbound at Valley Verde. Now you're up to date on time traffic.
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All right, Wayne Root, the Root's on fire. Hey, I'm really happy. My voice has hung in there better today than yesterday. I'm on the comeback trail. This may be my number one story in my top 10 this week. I don't know yet. Because obviously it's only Wednesday and something bigger could happen, but it's certainly going to be in my final four, I'll guarantee you that. It's a huge story and nobody will report it. Fox News refused to run Senator Ron Johnson's op-ed on the deadly government COVID vax lies. The government knew, and the medical agencies like the FDA and the CDC knew, that the COVID vaccine was killing people and injuring people and causing heart attacks and causing myocarditis in young men. It knew that it was doing harm. What's the Hippocratic Oath? Do no harm. First thing a doctor, most important thing a doctor must do no harm. They knew that doctors were giving people shots and were killing them. And they absolutely knew it, and they covered it up, and they refused to tell anyone. And he writes a commentary about it after having congressional hearings and proving it, and Fox News refuses to run it. You know why? Nobody seems to understand why that would be. First of all, no one even knows about it. Second of all, no one, if they heard it, would understand why. They go, I don't understand, Wayne. I thought Fox News is one of the good guys. Fox News, one out of every three ads is from Big Pharma. It's all drug ads. So Fox News probably makes like $1 billion a year from drug ads. Most of them from one company, probably Pfizer. Pfizer's the biggest. But Moderna, AstraZeneca, Johnson & Johnson, Woody Johnson owns Johnson & Johnson, and he's the owner of the New York Jets, and he's Donald Trump's best friend. Yeah, it's all tied together. They lie about everything. So they told them, Fox News knows. Maybe they weren't even told. They don't even have to be told. If we run an op-ed that says something bad about the COVID vaccine, they'll pull $600 million or $800 million or $1 billion worth of ads, and we can't pay our newsroom salaries. Even billionaires lie awake at night, like the Murdochs. What if we don't have any money? Oh, my God. We can't pay these people. We'll have to close Fox News. Do you understand how bad it is? The New York Times took the money from the government to not talk about bad things about the COVID vaccine. And the Washington Post took the money, and I think the New York Post even took the money, conservative. And I know Fox News conservative took the money, and I know Newsmax took the money. I read it. Newsmax took like $20 million from the government to never allow a guest on like Wayne Root who says something bad about COVID vaccines. This is incredible conflicts of interest. And what's amazing is that all the lawyers are liberal in America. You find me a class action lawyer, I'll find you a Democrat donor. So the lawyers believe the lies, too. So there's no class action suits yet. At the moment, there's no class action suits on TV that say, if you took the COVID vaccine and you were harmed, join our $1 trillion class action lawsuit. First of all, they only sue when there's money. They sue when there's a private sector company. So they sued Big Pharma for the opioid problem. Matter of fact, I just met a lawyer who made

fraud. And we know they committed fraud. We know they lied about their trials. We know that people died in the trials and they didn't report it. So they broke their immunity. So you can break it, but the lawyers don't know this yet or don't believe it yet or don't even think it, don't even think about it. They just know there's immunity and they can't sue. But I'm going to give the lawyers a hint now, going to make you very rich. I wish I was a lawyer because I would be, I should spend the next 3 years going to law school and then quit this job and sue Fox News and all the companies that took the money from the government to never allow Wayne Root as a guest to talk bad about the COVID vaccine. Because what you did was you killed all your own viewers. You murdered them by allowing the truth to be blocked out and giving no alternate point of view that this was a safety risk and dangerous and deadly. You killed your own viewers. And it's a billion-dollar lawsuit. It's a trillion-dollar lawsuit. What's Fox worth? Probably like $100 billion, Fox News, right? You could sue them for $1 trillion. And juries award treble damages. The jury might say $3 trillion. You could own Fox News tomorrow because they purposely took bribes to then not report the truth about the COVID vaccine. And people died. It is such a big story and everyone's ignoring it. You know why? Because the media sticks together. You know what it's like? Like, I'm the biggest lover in the world of cops. I love cops. I'm always defending cops. But let's be honest. If a cop does something wrong, all the cops cover it up. Because cops love cops, especially if it's the guy next to you and you've shot at people together and been shot at together. I would always stick with my buddy. I'm like that, too. I stick with anyone I love. My friends I stick with, always, to the death. So cops stick with cops. So media sticks with media. So the New York Times is sticking with Fox News, believe it or not. And the Washington Post is sticking with the New York Times. They all hate each other, but on this one, they love each other. Just like cops might say, you know what, he did something dirty, but if he goes down, then eventually you're going to come after me. I'd rather no cops go down. I'm going to stick with him and cover up the crime. That happens all the time. Cops stick with cops. Every cop hates internal affairs. They all hate internal affairs. And for good reason. If I was a cop, I'd hate internal affairs too. I'm just commenting that cops stick together with cops. And lawyers stick together with lawyers. And media sticks together with media. And doctors stick together with doctors. You can't even find a doctor to testify against a doctor who's a horrible doctor who kills people. Because no doctor wants to testify against another doctor. So the whole media is refusing to report the story, A, of COVID deaths from the vaccine, and B, of the cover-up of ivermectin that killed millions of people, because ivermectin, they would never have died, and C, the cover-up of the deaths from the COVID vaccine, and D, the conspiracy by media to cover it up, because they're media and they won't report on another media's conspiracy. All right, 6 dead, 39 shot in Chicago bloodbath. You thought Iran was bad? You gotta be kidding me. This makes Iran look like child play. This was just one weekend. A mass drive-by shooting in the Princeton Park neighborhood injured 13 people during a Juneteenth gathering. You could say what you wanted about Jews. I've been at a lot of Jewish parties and no one ever had a drive-by. Ever. In the history of the world, no Jew ever drove by other Jews with a machine gun and shot them dead. There's a problem in the black community. Can anybody admit that? Jews don't shoot other Jews. Blacks kill blacks all day long. Does anyone notice this? It's dangerous to be in a black neighborhood. It's dangerous to be at a black party because someone's going to shoot you. There's no danger in a Jewish neighborhood. There's no danger in a white, rich neighborhood. No one's ever going to shoot you. There's a difference in these neighborhoods, and nobody is willing to talk about it because it's racist to tell the truth. And this is why Fox News can't have Wayne Root on, because I tell the truth. Nobody wants to hear the truth. And the other truth is that the entire problem in our country, number one problem, is communist insurrectionist judges. Obama-appointed judge blocks bans on buying soda with food stamps. You can't even block people from buying soda with food stamps if an Obama judge is involved. D.C. circuit judges deliver another blow to Trump's Drain the Swamp mission. Activist judges block immediate plan to slash CFPB workforce by two-thirds. This is the workforce

0: for the Consumer Financial Protection Bureau, CFPB. Trump wanted to slash it by two-thirds, and the D.C. Circuit says you can't do it. Meanwhile, nothing Democrats want ever works. City bus plan that inspired Zohran Mamdani's fare free scheme runs out of money and starts charging riders again. He said he's going to give free buses to everyone, free bus rides. And it was all inspired by the Kansas City fare free bus scheme. That's what inspired Zohran Mamdani to gift Big Apple commuters a free bus ride. But see, based on Kansas City, and Kansas City is broke. Pay-as-you-go is returning because the Missouri metropolis of Kansas City ran out of money to fund free travel, and the $50 million experiment simply evaporated when the financial well went dry. The end of the five-year zero-fare transit experiment came as operating costs ballooned to about $15 million a year, double the initial expected price tag. What a shocker. Do you remember the trains in nowhere in California? What a shocker. Everything doubles and triples and quadruples because the people making the estimates are morons, and they're always wrong. How about this one? The Department of Homeland Security demands New York sanctuary politicians honor a detainer for a man convicted of raping a corpse on the subway. Batar, did you hear what I just said?
1: No, I didn't.
0: So Felix Geronimo Rojas went on a subway and found a man dead, and in front of everyone took down his pants and raped him. And he just got 5 years in prison. And the DHS, Department of Homeland Security, has to demand that New York honor the detainers they can deport him out of the United States. He raped a dead man in public on the subway and robbed him too, by the way. Not that it really matters. I think the robbery takes very small precedence. I think the rape is a little more important. But either way, you robbed and raped a dead man in public on a moving subway train while people were watching. Can you imagine the people screaming when they see a man being raped, a dead man being raped? And they got 5 years in jail. Now, am I crazy? Or do you think that this man should have been shot dead? This man should get the electric chair. This man should be hung in a public square. This man should get the firing squad. This man should get a shot in the arm and be in lots of pain. Can you imagine giving him 5 years for raping a dead body on the subway? This is America today.
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0: 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Here's another story you got to hear. So no matter how unpopular Trump is, no matter how unpopular the GOP is, no matter how little the GOP Senate accomplishes, they couldn't even get the SAVE Act passed. This is why we're going to win, because you're dealing with people so extreme. First of all, you've got Jarilisa Avila Chevalier. She's the latest darling of the Democrat Party's ascending socialist wing, and she's running for Congress in New York, and she says all deportations are wrong. And I covered this on my, I believe I did on my top 10 show on Saturday, that she said, you know, somebody asked her, what about someone who's not accused but convicted of murder and rape? And she said, nope, I wouldn't even deport them. All deportations are racism. Can't deport anybody. That's the Democrat Party. And then here, far-left Chicago Mayor Brandon Johnson expands the trans-femicide state of emergency. While the city suffers nearly 200 murders this year, transgender cases a tiny fraction of that, and yet he's calling it a trans-femicide state of emergency, prioritizing a minuscule number of murder cases tied to transgender politics. Well, Chicago grapples with persistent violent crime claiming about 200 lives this year. The vast majority of homicide victims in the city of Chicago are men, and the handful of cases tied to transgender make up a tiny fraction of the total. Trans femicide, defined by the city and far-left activists as the targeted killing of a transgender woman motivated by transphobic and misogynistic hatred. On Sunday, Johnson boasted of his prioritization of transgender crime victims. For far too many Chicagoans, the sense of belonging they deserve in their city has been denied by exclusion and barriers to opportunity and spaces that should feel safe and welcoming. Since declaring a trans femicide state of emergency, our administration has strengthened. If you're a man, and I'm not even talking about a white man, if you're just a man, white, black, Latino, and you hear this crap, if you're a father, if you're a husband, if you're a grandfather, and you listen to this communist, sick, mentally ill dribble about transgenders who have penises and vaginas, or penises replacing vaginas, or vaginas replacing penises, and you don't get nauseous and vomit, and you don't think it's the sickest, mentally ill, mentally deranged thing you've ever heard, I'm sorry, but you're part of the problem. There's just something wrong with you, too. And finally, last story, the last story, I promise you. I got to get one more in. Antifa members convicted of terrorism charges on the attack on the Texas ICE detention center were today given 50 to 100 years in prison. There's a good one under President Donald Trump. Finally, 8 of the 10 Antifa members convicted of terrorism charges for an attack on a Texas ICE detention center were sentenced to 50 to 100 years in prison. The ringleader, Benjamin Song, got 100 years in prison. And Marciela Ruda was sentenced to 70 years in prison. Autumn Hill, 50 years. Zachary Evitz, Savannah Batten, Megan Morris, Elizabeth Soto, 50 years in prison. Daniel Rolando Sanchez Estrada, I guess because the judge liked that he had four names, was sentenced to 30 years in prison. He got a little break because he had four names. If you could pay illegal aliens by the name, they'd all be rich. I've never seen people with so many names in my life. All right, they should have illegal as their middle name, though. That's the one that matters. VRA is the sponsor of this show as we say goodnight. Vertical Research Advisory. I'm not even going to read the ad because I know the ad by heart, right? Kip Herridge founded VRA 23 years ago. See how good I am. Since then, he's put out his newsletter. You get it every morning in the mail. I get it every morning for all 23 years. He's always right, whether the market's up or down, whether the economy's up or money, doesn't matter. Makes money on the way up, makes money on the way down. He's beaten the market almost 90% of the time. Barron says the average money manager loses the market about 90% of the time. So Kip wins almost 90%. The average big shot on Wall Street loses 90%. It's meant for the little guy and the little gal, right? This isn't for rich people. It's for the little guy and the little gal, the average mom and pop stock investor. Maybe you put in $5,000 or $10,000, and at the end of the year, you're up 30%. How bad is that? It's pretty good. The last 3 years has been up 27% and 24%, I think it is, and then 50%. Three great years that average out, I think, to like 30% over 3 years. 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I'm Wade Root. This is the night. We're gone. We're done. We get a little vacation break. I'm headed to Washington, D.C. I've got a big event in Washington. I will be back on Monday, as Arnold Schwarzenegger says. I will be back. And you can call me on my next show, America Speaks, at 6 p.m. Eastern, 3 p.m. Pacific. 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That's it. Call me at 6 p.m. Eastern, and let's talk on the air on America Speaks. I'm Wayne Root. Have a great day, and I'll see you back here on Monday. We have Lee Elsie filling in Thursday and Friday, Best Wayne on Friday. Bye-bye.
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0: 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Hear and meet famous speakers, authors, economists, health experts, political leaders, a financial freedom seminar with America's economist, Mark Skousen, the Anthem Film Festival, a comedy show, a pitch tank for entrepreneurs, and great debates, including the big annual mock trial. This year, ICE will be put on trial, and the ICE defense attorney is Wayne Allen Root. The MC is Kennedy from Fox News, with speakers Steve Forbes, Glenn Beck, Adam Carolla, John Mackey, and celebrity actors Rob Schneider and Dean Cain. 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
9: 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I'm Jim Dallas. Well, if you're house hunting, a brand new home in Las Vegas will cost you nearly $80,000 more than an existing single-family home. A new report from The Clever Real Estate has the median price for an existing home in Southern Nevada at $425,000 and the median sales price for a new build at more than $504,000, a $79,000 price gap. New home sales in Southern Nevada make up 18% of the market. The national average is 15%. A study says Las Vegas ranks 45th in the country in overall price gap between new and existing home sale prices. The Clever Real Estate study said the gap between new and existing home sale prices adds to the current housing crisis across the country, especially for first-time home buyers. Rents in the Vegas Valley continue to drop. The May rental report from Zumper shows most areas of Southern Nevada have seen their rental rates drop both month-over-month and year-over-year. The report says the biggest year-over-year drop was in Henderson, where rents declined 8.3% from May of last year to last month. Local real estate experts say aggressive building coming out of the COVID pandemic added excess of housing inventory to the market, giving Vegas
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9: Watch for utility work on eastbound Blue Diamond Road. That's at Rainbow. Expect reduced lanes through the 4th of July there. Also, work on that median on Boulder Highway southbound continues from Flamingo all the way down to Interstate 11 northbound.
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14: The Aviators have had a great season so far, good enough to lock up the best record in the Pacific Coast League in the first half of the season. In AAA ball, the first half champion is guaranteed a spot in a best of three playoff series in September. Short offseason for the Vegas Golden Knights as they just finished play 9 days ago. Now, they're already releasing their preseason schedule for the fall. The NHL has reduced the number of exhibition games from 7 to 4 this year, but they're adding a pair of games to the regular season, bumping it up from 82 to 84. The Knights will take on the Kings on September 19th in Ontario, California, and wrap up their preseason schedule a week later at the Fortress against the Sharks. The Las Vegas Aces are in the midst of a three-game homestand. They'll take on the New York Liberty tonight at Michelob Ultra Arena. Tip goes up at 7. They'll play the Liberty for the Commissioner's Cup Championship in Brooklyn 1 week from tonight.
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0: Hi, this is Wayne Allen Root. 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